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1: Tuesday is looking mostly cloudy along with some patchy drizzle, high of 67 degrees. Into Wednesday, mostly cloudy with some light rain showers possible, high 66. Thursday, mostly cloudy but mainly dry, high of 68 degrees. Friday, more sunshine with a high of 67. And Saturday, mostly sunny with a high of 69. I'm Chief Meteorologist Austin Chaney for Dayton Severe Weather Station, 1290 and 95.7 WHIO.
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9: Oh, you're damn right. It is back in action for a big Monday episode of Fox Across America. UN Week here in New York City, which means it's a bad time to be a driver because of the traffic, but of course, a really good time to be a hooker. All these diplomats and dirtbags flying in from around the world.
10: I love it when you talk dirty.
9: Well, a lot of the dirty talk today has nothing to do with women of the night and everything to do with the people representing us in Washington. A lot of adulting on the schedule today, including a sit down with Steve Hilton, the man who could be the very next governor of the great state of California. Talk about a gig. That's like being the new captain of the Titanic. I love California aesthetically, but let's be honest, Gavin Newsom has turned it into the world's largest outdoor toilet. Yeah, exactly. Steve Hilton going to try to flush some of those problems away. Lydia Moynihan going to be here as well from the New York Post. We're going to talk about the socialist divide in the Democrat Party with the midterms rapidly approaching. They're all trying to distance themselves from this Hassan Piker loser. But regardless of how you feel about politics, you're welcome on the show. You could agree, you could disagree. Nobody cares. It's just a good old-fashioned talk show. Nobody's going to cancel you. We're not going to unfriend you like you're five. Mom, he doesn't vote the way I do. You know, you're all welcome. Nobody cares. Okay. I say this every day. It is very much not a conservative talk show. Like, I'm a conservative. I vote Republican. Okay. But I'm not doing a conservative talk show. I'm doing an American talk show. It means you're all welcome.
10: This sounds very gay.
9: Fine. I get that a lot. But either way, be a Republican, be a Democrat. Just do not be a bang. Happy Monday. If you came out over the weekend to see me in Reading, Pennsylvania, a shout out to everybody who did. What a show. What an outrageous show. Everybody was on fire. Really funny audience. Excellent Q&A. I am off the road this weekend. It's parents' weekend. I get to go see Lincoln up at college and take a turn holding his ankles during a keg stand. It is a big weekend for me and Jenny and the Empty Nest Brigade. So we'll be with the Link Man this weekend. I am back on the road next weekend. If you're listening on WRVA down in Virginia, we're going to be in Richmond next Saturday night. And then we go down to Clearwater October 10th, Colorado Springs October 17th. And then the big one with KRSO out in Santa Rosa, California on October the 24th. And the year, of course, will finish with a stop in Grand Junction, Colorado. Then we go on to Indianapolis on November 14th. Then we're down in Oklahoma City November 21st. And then we close the year, the fall touring schedule in Concord, New Hampshire, on December 5th. If you want to go see me at any of these gigs, of course, the tickets on sale, foxacrossamerica.com. Stop with your freaking sandwich board off the top of the show, Jimmy. How about you do the radio thing? Here it is. And this is probably where I spent most of my weekend, and I enjoyed this so much. Okay, a lot of people spent last week trying to sell you AI hysteria. We're all going to die. It's not looking good. And I spent a lot of time on Fox News Saturday night, my TV show, explaining this. Okay, nobody telling you that AI is going to die.
0: The WHIO Storm Center has been activated. The National Weather Service issuing a flood warning. This goes for Greene and Warren counties until 3:45 a.m. tomorrow morning. This is at the Little Miami River at Spring Valley. They're looking earlier this afternoon, they saw about 11.4 feet. That river has crested around 11.5 feet and will gradually fall this evening into tonight. That river is also forecasted to fall below flood stage tomorrow morning. Another update at the at 8:30. I'm Ian James on 1290 and 95.7 WHIO, Dayton's News and Talk.
9: Said they were racist and anti-queer and that they were the Ku Klux Klan with better uniforms. But I didn't mean it at the time. I'm a whole new man now. Love the cops. Oh, yeah. Thinking about going as the cop in the Village People for Halloween. That's how much I like them. You know, they're all selling you that. Abolish the prisons. I know I said that. Let everybody out of jail. Turn the world into the... I didn't really mean it. And it's the same thing with the Hassan Piker nonsense. Hassan Piker obviously saying America deserved 9/11 and everything else. Okay, Abdul Al-Sayed keeps getting asked about it. Why? It's not because Republicans are like anti-Muslim or the media is suddenly against the Democrats. It's because they keep giving you this laughable answer. They've all campaigned with the guy on multiple occasions. Like Abdul Al-Sayed has done about 25 events with Hassan Piker. So when he starts saying, oh, a Twitch streamer from California, that makes it sound like he doesn't even know the guy's name. There's not even a real relationship there. This is the media focusing on the wrong thing.
11: This is politics as usual.
9: That's what they're trying to do. So you're going to hear more about AI this week. They're going to be apoplectic about everything Trump does at the UN this week when he goes and speaks to the UN. Okay, but the reason you're going to hear it is because they decided as a party last week to just let Hassan Piker go out and do an interview and hopefully create some separation between himself and the candidates and at the very least present as a reasonable person who's just being taken out of context by the Republicans. Did Hassan Piker do anything to make people feel better and assuage those concerns?
12: Not even close.
9: Let me start here. Okay, here is Hassan Piker talking to Axios, misrepresenting poll numbers by, I don't know, about 40%. He pulls out his phone to try to do a fact check in real time, and it turns into a bit of a disaster, clip four.
13: This is a position that actually, I believe, I was looking at the polls, all the way back in 2001, had 66% approval that America in some way, shape, or form was responsible for 9/11.
14: What poll was this?
13: Which is, I'm going to pull it up real quick. Because I found it to be fascinating. I was recently going back to see, like, what was the attitude even back then? hold on. I might have actually presented it more favorable than it actually is, but I want to quickly pull it up for you. It's a very old poll, and I was shocked by it too, so I think it's fascinating. U.S. wrongdoing might have motivated 9/11 attacks. In 2001, 33% of all Americans said that U.S. wrongdoing might have motivated 9/11 attacks. 2002, by 2002, it was 38%. 2004, it was 38%. And amongst Democrats,
11: what poll
13: it was 40%. The poll comes from Pew Research.
11: Okay, but that's less than 66.
13: Yeah, I was wrong. It was what I was looking at was fully two-thirds of liberal Democrats.
11: Got it.
13: That said that, 67%.
12: Just a bit outside. He tried the corner and missed.
9: So he tried saying 66% of Americans right after September 11th, 66% of Americans said we played a role in deserving 9/11.
14: He is so full of shit, this guy.
9: Okay, and was making up his own statistic to support it. The Pew poll did have it at 33% amongst liberal Democrats. So some liberal nutbags, yeah, thought America deserved 9/11. Obviously, they don't speak for the whole country, but that's why Hassan Piker is asking and answering these questions constantly. Okay, here he is after that fact check aired for the entire internet to see, saying, I can't believe they left that in, which is his way of saying, I only sat down with Axios because I thought they would cover my ass.
15: Journalism in this country is dead and buried.
9: Totally. Here it is, clip five.
13: Left and right. This is their opportunity to be like, this guy sucks. You're getting dragged for pulling out your phone in the interview? Yeah, I can't believe they just straight up put that in there. Dog, it's not live television. Like, they... It's not live television. Why did they keep that in? I really thought that they would cut that part out.
9: Okay, and you understand why he thought they would cut that part out is because he thought it was Axios' job to make him look good. The biggest problem the Democrats have is they're so banking on the media not asking challenging questions. And if they do ask a challenging question, they're banking on the media getting rid of their problematic answer, because nobody running and nobody consulting a Hassan Piker can actually explain how any of their policies would work or why they're a good idea in the first place. Hassan Piker's a socialist, like all really rich kids who don't work. His parents bought him a $3 million home, and he wants you to believe we're all victims of runaway capitalism. But the reality is, right now in the America you're sitting in, we have hit the lowest recorded poverty level in the history of this country, meaning capitalism has created an America where we have less poor people right now than we've ever had. And we're also dealing with the highest median household income we've ever had, meaning capitalism doing really good things. People have never had more money. We've never had less poor people. Now, the fact remains, you might be one of the poor people. You might be getting punched in the nuts by life as you listen to this right now. Well, the reality is, because of capitalism and the market forces that are driving things in the right direction, you'll never have a better opportunity than right now to get up off your feet and turn your life around.
16: Can you dig it? Can you dig it?
9: So you understand the people on the left who are telling you capitalism is bad and screw the rich. Okay, that is the AOC wing of the party. And I want to play this clip really quick because I told you this back in last June when Mamdani was running for mayor of New York. And I said, hey, I know nobody cares about Mamdani around the country. It's New York City. You don't really want to be bothered with it, which I get. The place is a mess. But I said, if Mamdani wins the mayor's race, socialists are going to dominate the party running into the midterms, mainly because whoever wins the marquee race gets all of the donor money for the midterms.
17: We're paying in cash.
9: And because of that, it has made AOC a bit of a kingmaker in the Democratic Party. If you look at the polling odds for 2028 right now, AOC is in second right now behind John Ossoff.
18: AOC is a dope.
9: But it's Ossoff, AOC, and then Gavin Newsom. Those are the favorites right now. And one of the reasons AOC is the favorite is there's a lot of money behind her. But like Hassan Piker, she can't get out there and defend any of her ideas. You understand? Saying the rich are bad sounds great, but what's the alternative to the rich? You know, the people who create the jobs and innovate and do things that empower the poor. you know, she didn't have an answer to that. The police, she wanted to defund the police. She was the one who went down to the ICE facilities and cried, pretending that kids were getting thrown in cages. But then when Joe Biden got into office and 500,000 people, 500,000 children went missing at the southern border under Joe Biden's leadership, AOC didn't give you a single selfie, not a single fake crying pose outside a migrant detention center. She said the whole thing was a Republican manufactured crisis as 500,000 kids went missing.
17: She is a fraud, a phony, a woman without a moral core, a regular two-faced, mealy-mouthed politician who swings with the wind.
9: But it really does show you why her and Hassan Piker are so perfect for each other. Here he is, Hassan Piker, or telling Axios in that same disastrous interview that he has spoken to AOC about running in 2028. Clip six.
19: Let's talk 2028. You signaled that AOC would at least be probably your preference. Have you talked to her or her team about her running for president?
13: Look, I keep my conversations with politicians private for obvious
19: Since
13: reasons.
19: I watched your stream.
13: Sometimes I reveal conversations, sometimes I don't. But having said that, you know, what I've said publicly is my stance on the issue. I think AOC would be a good candidate. I think the left needs...
19: But you've talked to... You don't have to say what the conversations were, but you've talked to her team.
13: I mean, I've talked to AOC, yes. I have contact with AOC and her team, yes.
17: You don't have a clue.
9: She has no idea. But he's a lot like AOC. AOC's rich. She grew up in Yorktown Heights. She tells you she's from the Bronx. Yorktown Heights is about an hour and a half from the Bronx. Okay? It's a 40-mile drive. In New York City time, 40 miles is like the Oregon Trail. It takes that long to get places around here. But like Hassan Piker, she resonates with a lot of dopey, lazy people who want free stuff and think the government should be responsible for everything they've screwed up in their lives. Which sounds fine and dandy, except the only person worse at life than you is the federal government. If they were an actual person, they would be the least competent one in your group chat, assuming they had figured out how to log on to it in the first place. So as you sit here having this conversation and this closing, you know, stretch run to the midterms, there's going to be a lot of haymade this week about whatever the hell Trump does with all these trade deals in Canada. And obviously they had a huge connection with Greenland over the weekend that's going to give us access to all those rare earth minerals, box out foreign country military intervention. We're going to be the only ones with proprietary rights to military bases. There are a lot of huge deliverables. Okay, so the better this news cycle is going to get for the president, the worse it's going to get for you. Okay, you're going to hear so much about AI killing you that by Thursday, you're going to want to kill yourself. I'm just telling you because I care.
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0: Cloudy with some drizzle on Tuesday, high of 67. I'm Chief Meteorologist Austin Chaney for WHIO.
9: There it is, Fox Across America with Jimmy Failla, fired up on a Monday to bring you a stacked deck episode of the show. Trump is going to be meeting with Mom Donnie at Gracie Mansion this week. He's going to speak at the UN. We'll preview that for you, of course.
27: You're about to hear the greatest speech you've ever heard.
9: Everybody loves that Trump modesty. But there's so much to get into, including this whole big back and forth with the Ed Sheeran thing and the protesters and the Macklemore.
28: Shut up! Will you shut up?
9: Nobody cares, dude. There are things happening of great consequence, okay, including Iran, where the Trump man, according to Trey Yingst, has previewed 3 choices that are essentially going to constitute the finale, the season finale in Iran. The Strait of Hormuz playing center stage. Here is Trey Yingst laying it out, clip 21.
2: I just spoke with President Trump about the situation with Iran. He tells Fox News he's in a deciding mode and that very big things are going to be happening in the not so distant future. The president described the current choices on the table as wiping Iran out, letting them rot economically, or making a deal. He added, my question is, if and when do I blow the entire nation up? They better behave.
9: Whoa. So Trump's still talking that same big game. The reality is, stock market went up today. Price of oil went down. The AI fears were a little bit overblown, so the market's kind of recalibrated. There are so many good indicators in our economy, and the only lag on it is this war. Now, Iran knows that and has been trying to leverage that politically to get a better deal. That's what they've convinced themselves is going to happen.
4: Wrong.
9: Okay, how it plays out, I honestly do not know, but it's the only impediment on the economy, and it's really the only real drag on the Republicans heading into the midterms. But again, if you're the party in power and gas is $5, you're going to pay for it. You know, you're going to get hit. So if this conflict is at this same level of altitude a month from now, I wouldn't expect the Republicans to win the House. Even if you tell me that, you know, the polls are off, which I'm sure they are, and they're oversampling Democrats, which I'm sure they are. Okay. If gas is $5 a gallon and you're the party in power, when people go to the polls, they are going to come at you a little bit and give you that bill.
6: He knows what he's talking about.
9: I'm telling you this as a former cab driver and possibly a future cab driver, the way the show's going so far. But don't worry, we're going to pick it up in the next segment. I got to take you inside what I consider to be the height of high comedy right now. It's a little out of the way Chuckle Hut called the Rachel Maddow Show. I want to play you some highlights that were in my feed over the weekend that really speak to where we go next in the midterms.
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0: Fox News, I'm Tom Rigotti. President Trump will speak tomorrow morning at the United Nations General Assembly. Fox's Lucas Tomlinson is in New York with a preview.
11: He's going to be addressing nearly 130 world leaders and millions around the world with the goal, among many, is to end the Iran war. Ending that war is a goal that so far has proved elusive.
0: Trump is also set to meet Middle Eastern allies on Tuesday. Paramount Skydance settling an antitrust lawsuit over its merger with Time Warner with a coalition of 12 states' attorneys general. California Attorney General Rob Bonta says it's a win for workers.
12: More jobs, more economic activity, better for workers, more output when it comes to movies.
0: The court still needs to approve the settlement, which includes a commitment to increase domestic film production, help fund impacted workers, and keep cable pricing competitive. 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
14: This is a WHIO Storm Center 7 update. The National Weather Service issuing a flood warning along the Little Miami River in Greene and Warren counties at Spring Valley until noon Tuesday. After cresting Monday afternoon, the river is expected to fall below flood stage, which is 11 feet, on Tuesday morning. 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

0: let the band rock out. It's Monday. Got to fire people up. We got a big week ahead. We got the UN in town. That matters. You know who is on my show Saturday night this week? Ivan Drago. Did you ever see Rocky IV? Maybe the greatest Cold War film ever made, right up there with Red Dawn. Ivan Drago, Dolph Lundgren, His Excellency, joining me on the show this Saturday night. George Santos is also going to be there. It's a nutty night. I told you, we have this hot new booker, Janesh, who comes on the show all the time and is connected to like everybody in the world. And these tapings have been outrageous. So if you're in the tri-state area and you want to come watch a TV show, the tickets are free. Just go to foxacrossamerica.com, register for seats. You can meet all these crazy people and the Fox Foxes and all of my dirtbag comedy buddies. And I don't think there's anybody listening around the country who has been to a taping of Fox News Saturday Night who does not think it was incredible, because I'm like a real person. So when you come to the taping, I'm not like on a TV set pretending you don't exist. I'm like literally talking to you the whole time. Commercial breaks, I was setting up shots, everything in between. It very much is a hang, because that's all I want to be a part of in media. Like, that's what I want my contribution to the world to be. I'm the guy you can hang out with and talk politics. Okay, I do not want to be the guy in charge. I don't even want to kind of be sort of... They don't even let me pick what floor in the elevator here at Fox News, okay? I am essentially just a party clown. They bring me on TV to make a couple of balloon animals and keep it moving. That's essentially the gig. Okay, but the biggest red nose wearers in media right now are not over here on Fox News Saturday Night or Fox Across America with Jimmy Fallon. Okay, I want to talk to you about the midterms, specifically because there were so many clips in my feed this week that are magnificently funny to me, because there are people selling you on things that have such a tremendous case history of lying to you about things. Like, do you remember, we always talk about Joe Biden and how Joe Biden was, of course, the president of the United States of America for 4 years.
1: I don't remember that ever happening.
0: But it did. He was president. Okay, we have video proof and all that jazz. But how many people, like, you know, I always play this Joe Scarborough clip, would go on TV every day and say, this was the sharpest Joe Biden's ever been. Start your tape right now. Do you remember this clip? I just, here it is.
2: Start your tape right now, because I'm about to tell you the truth. And F you if you can't handle the truth. This version of Biden, intellectually, analytically, is the best Biden ever. Not a close second. And I've known him for years. The Brzezinskis have known him for 50 years. If it weren't the truth, I wouldn't say it.
3: You're either crooked or you're stupid.
0: Okay, in Joe Scarborough's case, it was both. But he told you with a straight face, this Joe Biden was the best Joe Biden ever. And there's not even a close second, is what he said about this Joe Biden. Okay, he said that. And then this is the Joe Biden that came on the mic that night.
4: Making sure that we're able to make every single solitary person eligible for what I've been able to do with the dealing with everything we have to do with, look, if we finally beat Medicare.
5: Thank you, President Biden, President Trump.
6: I really don't know what he said at the end of that sentence. I don't think he knows what he said either.
0: Okay, Joe Biden glitched out on the stage so, you know, horrifically that he was removed from the ticket. Okay, they said he was cuckoo for Cocoa Puffs, elevated and go all the way to the top floor.
7: I am very willing to let the American public judge my physical and mental fitness.
0: Okay, Biden was a mess. I don't take any pride in being right about that. We knew it when he was running for president. Okay, when Biden was running for president in 2020, the entirety of the country thought he had a stroke on national TV when he said this.
8: We hold these truths to be self-evident. All men and women created by the thing.
0: Okay, that was bizarro. Do you remember this answer to a question?
9: You know, the rapidly rising
0: guys, that was an answer to a question, and the media just accepted it as an answer to a question.
10: The media is a bunch of losers.
0: I bring it up, though, because they're staking all their credibility right now on the midterms. And that the Democrats, I'm telling you, they know better about the economy. They know better about safety. the border, immigration, ICE. They're the Gestapo. And they're really pushing this stuff hard. But the problem is, when you have this track record, have you ever, like, how long has it been since you heard Rachel Maddow talk about Trump and Russia? Because, like, I was watching these clips over the weekend, and it was, like, jarring to me. Because it's easy now to go back in time and say, well, through the fog of war, it looked like he might have been working with Russia, so we were talking about it a lot. No, no, no, no, no. They were emphatically declaring that they knew that this guy was in bed with Russia. Okay, and their willingness to lie to you about Russia or the vaccine or the borders closed. They told you the border was closed as 20 million people came into the country. They once posted a chyron on CNN that they were fiery but mostly peaceful protests.
11: People aren't buying it, CNN, you dumb bastard.
0: So it's hard when they're telling you with absolute certainty that they know what's going to happen with AI. Oh, no, we're going to die with AI. Trump's going to get us killed with AI. The Republicans, they don't want to regulate it enough. Why are they slandering AI? Because they want a left-wing monopoly on who gets to regulate it and have workarounds to the antitrust laws that will allow them to box competitors out of the algorithm. So you understand, you're going to hear a lot about AI this week and how it's going to kill you, because the Democrats really do think that's their closing message in the midterms. Do you know what their closing message was the last time was Trump was in office? The Mueller probe hadn't ended yet. And the closing message was still that Trump was colluding with Russia. Listen to the tone of Rachel Maddow talking about Trump and Russia, clip 16.
12: The bottom line of this dossier, the bottom line allegation, the point of it is that the Trump campaign didn't just benefit from Russia interfering in our presidential campaign. The point of this is they colluded. They helped. They were in on it. This is kind of a real story. The connections between the Trump servers and the Alpha Bank servers were real. They were covert communications that someone was trying to hide, that the Trump Organization and Alpha Bank appear to have been trying to hide.
0: Oh, Rachel Maddow.
13: You are a sad, strange little man.
0: I don't like to make fun of Rachel Maddow because I grew up in the 80s and she looks like Alf, and I liked Alf. Okay, but the reality is that is her telling you pretty emphatically, this is kind of a real story, haha. The connections between Trump and the Alpha Bank servers were real. Except they weren't. That's the point. They were reporting emphatically. As they're reporting emphatically now about AI, about what Trump is going to do in Iran, or what ICE is doing in your community. Okay, here is a montage of CNN just the same. The people who want you to go all in on believing them on AI. Here they are, clip 19. Oh, okay, it froze. One second. It froze. I think Russia hacked our servers. Oh, no. Here it is, clip 19.
14: The Russians hacked the election.
15: Putin hacked the American election.
14: Russia hacked the intelligence. Russia hacked the election.
16: How will we know what really happens when Trump and Putin get together? Can we trust either man? No, we can't. Trump opponents will speculate that he's really a Russian agent, having a meeting with his handler, betraying America. Trump simply cannot be trusted.
17: Such an idiot.
0: Brian Stelter.
17: This is pretty much the worst video ever made.
0: So there's a real credibility problem. And that's the challenge for the Democrats here in the stretch run. Okay, they're counting on the legacy media to close this midterm for them, to just keep besieging you with gas prices. Gas is $5. Gas is $5. Gas is $5. ICE is the Gestapo. That's what they're banking on. They're banking on people being led to the polls with their hand held by the Rachel Maddows of the world, by the Jake Tappers of the world, the people who have told some of the most disgustingly provable lies that you've ever heard on a TV screen. Remember Jake Tapper saying Donald Trump said there were fine people on both sides? Okay. Do you remember this one? Didn't condemn the neo-Nazis and the white nationalists in Charlottesville.
18: And you had people, and I'm not talking about the neo-Nazis and the white nationalists, because they should be condemned totally.
0: Okay, but that was a Donald Trump clip from August of 2017. Jake Tapper, like everybody else in the media, has spent the ensuing 9 years, telling you Donald Trump never condemned the neo-Nazis and the white nationalists in Charlottesville. And the average objective observer is never going to give them back the credibility they lost in spreading these falsehoods, because they're not people who lied to you about something once. They're people who lied to you about that individual thing every day for 9 years. Whether it was Trump colluded with Russia, Trump never said find people on both sides. Yes, you should be fired from your job from not getting the vaccine, because it absolutely, positively, 100% will block transmission of the COVID virus. That's what they told you.
19: Sell crazy someplace else. We're all stocked up here.
0: Okay, it's not what I told you. It's not me paraphrasing what they said. Okay, here is the head of the CDC at the time, Rochelle Walensky.
20: Our data from the CDC today suggests, that vaccinated people do not carry the virus, don't get sick, and that it's not just in the clinical trials, but it's also in real world data.
0: Okay, 100% of the time is what she said.
21: That is a fact check false.
0: Sadly, vaccinated people not only got COVID, but they died from it. But the point is, the people telling us that level of lie are the ones that want you to believe them in the midterms on socialism, on AI, on the way Trump's handling the economy. I got to tell you, Trump, it really does frustrate you to see what might have been when you realize how many incredible things he's been able to accomplish with his own country blitzing him every down of the presidency. Literally, when Trump beat Hillary Clinton in 2016, they'd already spent the entirety of the campaign calling him Hitler. But the minute he won, they decided he colluded with Russia. Putin was in control of our government. This was an existential threat. We got to impeach this guy and throw him out of office. Robert Mueller's got to save the day. Except they had no connections to Russia, like, at all. Like, we don't even know that he listened to the first song of the White Album back in the USSR. We don't know that. I know he's friends with Stallone. We couldn't even ascertain that he had seen Rocky IV, where he fought the Russian Ivan Drago. We don't know that. I'm going to go out on a limb and say he never had Russian dressing on a salad, because Trump doesn't look like he's a big salad eater. Okay, I could tell those jokes because I'm a little chubby myself.
22: Don't call him a fat pig.
0: But the point is, okay, the people that told you that level of lie with certainty, okay, and in a condescending, sneering, no respect for your intelligence whatsoever. Listen to Jake Tapper talking about the fine people hoax. This is the one where Trump didn't condemn the neo-Nazis and the white nationalists. The clip I just played you. Here's Tapper saying that never happened. Clip 20.
14: Now, the moral equivalence and refusal to single out this particular vile crowd of bigots spewing hatred by name was received warmly on the websites of these hate groups. No condemnation at all, wrote one person on a neo-Nazi site. Really, really good. He embraced the notion that both the Nazis and those protesting the Nazis were equally at fault, given how he responded during a similar period of unrest in Charlottesville and his infamous reference to very fine people. A lot of people think that he has a soft spot in his heart for, or at least won't condemn, white supremacists. And there's this big effort by Trump supporters to pretend that the president didn't say what he said, to call this all a hoax.
0: Well, no, the big effort is not being made by Trump supporters. The big effort is being made by the actual tape of what he said.
18: And you had people, and I'm not talking about the neo-Nazis and the white nationalists, because they should be condemned totally. But you had many people in that group other than neo-Nazis and white nationalists, okay? And the press has treated them absolutely unfairly. Now, in the other group also, you had some fine people, but you also had troublemakers, and you see them come with the black outfits and with the helmets and with the baseball bats. You had a lot of bad people in the other group too.
0: So you understand how the media characterizes Trump in such reductive ways. You had people, I'm not talking about the neo-Nazis and the white nationalists, they should be condemned totally. That matters. That has to matter. He's saying, no, none of the tiki torch people, who, oh, by the way, were fake. We came to find out they were paid for by the Southern Poverty Law Center, and that was a staged fake protest. And that staged faked protest, which was combated by Antifa people, Antifa are anti-fascism, okay? And they accomplished their means by fascist violence. break stuff, pull out bats, get in fights, spit on people, assault the cops. That's who Antifa is. Have you noticed? You don't see as many Antifa protests now that Doge came and went and all that USAID money dried up. It's almost like they were a left-wing op getting paid for by some of those special interest groups. Okay, the reality is the Democrats who told you Trump didn't condemn the neo-Nazis and the white nationalists in Charlottesville. The Democrats who told you Trump was a Russian asset controlled by Vladimir Putin. All of those Democrats want you to believe them in the midterms. And I got to be honest with you, if this is the Democrats' closing message, if this is what they're banking on to get the win,
1: you got to do better than that.
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22: He's always dressed fantastic. He has what I call...
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4: Cloudy with some drizzle on Tuesday, high of 67. I'm Chief Meteorologist Austin Chaney for WHIO.
0: Jimmy Fallon, Lydia Moynihan coming up, and Steve Hilton, the man tasked with turning California around after dopey policies like this one. Gavin Newsom's been bragging about giving free health care to illegal immigrants. Now they're talking about this $150,000 housing stipend to illegal immigrants. Are they doing anything for people who actually work here and pay taxes? It's crazy. And here is Cory Booker over the weekend being asked if the Democrats have a brand problem. I love this so much. Clip two.
5: Does the Democratic Party have a brand problem, Senator?
6: Well, look, I think the Democratic Party will do much better if it's less concerned with the Democratic Party and really focuses on the people. And to me, I see leaders and candidates all around the country not talking about the Democratic Party, talking about the urgency we have right now to stop these costs from going up that have been triggered by Donald Trump, by his war, by his reckless tariffs, by his tax plan, which cut and gutted programs for working Americans in order to give big tax breaks to the wealthiest.
0: Oh my God, it's so embarrassing, man.
7: Are you stupid or something?
0: Okay, no tax on tips does not help the wealthiest. You understand? Changing the tax on overtime does not help the wealthiest. The Trump RX plans don't help the wealthiest. The Trump accounts don't help the wealthiest. But this is the brand problem in a nutshell, is they have nothing to say to American citizens other than here's a bunch of lies about Trump, aka the devil. The only time the Democrats take action is on behalf of people who came into this country illegally.
5: Buenos dias.
8: Buenos dias.
0: Okay, what is Gavin Newsom bragging about over the weekend? Yeah, we're giving free health care to illegal immigrants. Yeah, we're going to pay for the housing for illegal immigrants. Is there anything at all left for Americans? And we all know the answer. So I don't know that they have a brand problem per se, but they definitely have a priority problem when it comes to who they should be representing.
9: Bingo, man, bingo.
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3: Depend on it. A full agenda. I'm Lisa Lacera, Fox News. Artificial intelligence, climate change, and the Iran conflict take center stage this week at the UN General Assembly, as President Trump is set to address world leaders tomorrow morning.
4: Treasury Secretary Scott Bessent already here in New York, meeting with Chinese officials ahead of the state visit with Chinese leader Xi Jinping later this week, says the pressure on Iran will increase even more in the coming days.
5: On September 23rd, all the Iranian airlines will be shut down around the world.
4: But Iranian officials say a major breakthrough is unlikely this week.
3: Fox's Lucas Tomlinson in New York City. The president met today with New York City Mayor Zoran Mamdani. The president says they talked about the mayor's plan to develop thousands of new housing units in the city, suggesting the federal government could help.
6: I would say that was a very federal-oriented job. You're going to need a lot of federal approvals and probably some federal money to do it, but it's always been a great location.
3: This is the third time the two have met. Mamdani told reporters even though they have sharp disagreements, their relationship has endured. A gunman in custody after three people were shot at a senior living facility in Los Angeles.
7: Los Angeles police say a worker at Progressive Home for the Elderly in South L.A. opened fire Monday morning, wounding three co-workers. Officers responding within minutes to a call about shots fired at the facility.
8: They were able to locate a suspect during that search. That suspect was taken into custody without incident.
7: LAPD Deputy Chief Mike Rena noting all three victims were taken to the hospital.
3: Fox's Kristen Goodwin. The victims include two women, one in her 40s, the other in her 60s, and a man in his 60s. Police say no residents were hurt and they're investigating a motive. A federal appeals court has ruled in favor of new congressional district for in Missouri, favored by President Trump, even as the U.S. Supreme Court has blocked them from being used in the November election. 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
9: This is a WHIO Storm Center 7 update. The National Weather Service issuing a flood warning along the Little Miami River in Greene and Warren counties at Spring Valley until noon Tuesday. After cresting Monday afternoon, the river is expected to fall below flood stage, which is 11 feet, on Tuesday morning. Stay tuned for the latest updates right here on WHIO.
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8: Bang! Back in action. Hour number two. On a stacked deck episode of Fox Across America, Lydia Moynihan's going to be here, superstar financial reporter at the New York Post, and Steve Hilton, a man who very well could be the next governor of the great state of California. I am very pro-California on this show. I'm going to be out in Santa Rosa on October the 24th telling jokes at the Luther Burbank Center for the Arts. I do not disparage the Golden State. I just take great exception to the people running the state of California, because let's be very honest.
9: They don't know what the f*** they're doing. You understand that?
8: No, they do not. 888-788-9910. If you want to be a part of the conversation in this hour, same rule. We say it at the top and bottom of every hour. You're all welcome here. You can be a Republican or a Democrat, Libertarian, Independent. You can be a member of the Whig Party like Maxine Waters. Nobody cares. Just don't be a bang. Back in action. A couple of things to throw at you really quick on the news front. If you watched Fox News Saturday night this weekend, you probably saw a pretty lengthy discussion about that whole Macklemore, Ed Henry hullabaloo. Ed Sheeran. Better singer, Ed Sheeran, I think, than Ed Henry. He worked here for a while. But here is something we said on TV that we'll say to you again now. Macklemore and everybody else opening for Ed Sheeran, who tried to claim that their First Amendment rights were violated because they were thrown off the Ed Sheeran tour, they're all full of okay, the First Amendment means you're not going to jail for what you say. It means the government is not going to persecute you criminally for speech it doesn't agree with. It does not in any way, shape, or form say that private venues have to put you on stage if they don't like what you're saying. It does not in any way, shape, or form say a recording artist who sells tickets to dads who have teenage daughters and closeted gay men. It does not say that guy is required by law to let you go on some anti-Israel rant and talk about how there's a genocide being committed over there in Gaza.
10: The truth.
8: Yeah, there's no genocide. I mean, again, to Bill Maher's credit, he made a good point about this on a show 2 weeks ago. He's like, if you look at the amount of Jews in Poland in 1939, it went down by nearly 3 million. Okay, if you look at the population in Gaza, it has quadrupled since the year 2000. Not the stuff of a genocide. But I'm not trying to, you know, split the atom on this and get into a semantic debate. I just want you to tell you that this story reached a rightful conclusion on Saturday night with Ed Sheeran going on TV and giving his own heartfelt, assumingly heartfelt, tearful apology about the situation.
11: That was absolutely dreadful.
8: And I say that why? Because Ed Sheeran did exactly what got him into this mess, which is kind of towing the line and placating the a-holes. Okay, he did not say, you know, my music's for everybody and I'm not here to see the Jewish people get slandered and I'm not here to peddle pro-Hamas, you know, and all of that jazz. But think of the reality of what Ed Sheeran did. Ed Sheeran had a rapper opening for him whose biggest hit song is about gay marriage. Okay, and that rapper who was opening for him and yelling Free Palestine, really just killing the mood at a concert. Okay, but that rapper who sang about gay marriage and was one of the biggest LGBTQIA+2SL advocates in pop music, okay, is siding with Hamas, who kills gay people, who denies women their rights and everyday life. But rather than Ed Sheeran saying, hey, that's behind us, now we move forward with music, he got on stage. And halfway through his song, he played the role of Macklemore and talked about Gaza.
12: That's stupid. Use your common sense.
8: Okay, here it is, clip 14.
13: I've tried in my career not to be a political commentator of any kind because I want my music and shows to be about unity, not division, about humanity, not politics. But this is a humanitarian issue, and I cannot hide how I feel about it anymore. What happened in Israel and at the Nova Music Festival on October 7th was horrific and compounded centuries of Jewish pain. What is happening in Gaza is catastrophic and unjustifiable and disproportionate. Yeah! My heart has been broken by the scale of devastation and loss of civilians' lives, of children's lives. And the systemic injustice we're seeing untold in the West Bank cannot be overlooked.
8: So he tried to do the old have it both ways. So what does that mean? It means it's going to keep going on forever.
14: Correctamundo.
8: Okay, this doesn't put it to bed. You know, he kind of created the same moral equivalence that a lot of these Ivy League professors were pushing in the aftermath of October 7th. Yeah, it was bad, but look at what Israel's doing. Retaliation during a war. This isn't good. And that's a lot of what happened there. So he's going to continue to get dragged. He got really beat up about it over the weekends because at some point you just have to have a set of balls. Okay, like Macklemore is a guy that was going on stage in a costume described as Jew face.
12: What the hell did you just say?
8: For real. You know how they blackface is a cartoonishly offensive depiction of black people? Macklemore was famously going on stage with this oversized prosthetic nose and the big sideburns and the hair and the hat and trying to make a mockery of Jewish people. And Ed Sheeran had him on the tour, which means on some level he was okay with it. And Ed Sheeran was abiding these Free Palestine rants till somebody like Robert Kraft came along and wasn't. And that's when you heard people on the left like AOC pivoting to free speech and the First Amendment, even though this has nothing to do with free speech of the First Amendment. Here's Bill Maher talking about that, clip 15.
15: Normally, I'm a free speech guy all the way, and maybe here too. But when you're going out there and saying, from the river to the sea, which is part of what they say, to characterize that as pro-Palestinian is a little naive. From the river to the sea means no Jews. That's what it means. So, like, where does the First Amendment pause with its protections when you're actually inciting people? And there has been so much anti-Jewish hate. There is a case to be made for this crosses that line. This is actual incitement to violence with the mood that is in this country from useful idiots about what's going on in Gaza.
8: So that's Bill Maher. He's talking about useful idiots. And in a lot of ways, he's right. You know, I've been playing this Bill Clinton clip forever on this show. It's probably a 10-year-old clip of Bill Clinton talking about how Hamas is smart in the sense that they create sympathy for their positions as terrorists, as human rights abusers, by getting their own people killed. They do it on purpose. They attack you. and then they put all their military installations in population-dense areas, so there's going to be a guarantee on, you know, civilian deaths along the way. Here's Bill Clinton talking about it.
16: Hamas is really smart. When they decide to rocket Israel, they insinuate themselves in the hospitals, in the schools, in the highly populous areas, and they are smart. So they try. So they, wait. They try to put the Israelis in a position of either not defending themselves or killing innocents. They're good at it. They're smart. They've been doing this a long time.
8: And it's amazing because when he said that in 2016, a room full of Democrats clapped because they knew what was happening in Gaza. Now those same Democrats want you to believe it's a genocide.
17: Democrats are so full of crap.
8: Okay, but it, as it pertains to Macklemore, we talked about this at pretty great length on my TV show Saturday night. You know, you're the opening act, first and foremost. You're just there to like open the show. People are, you know, ordering their beers, smoking one last joint, waiting for the other guy to come on. It's really not your place to upstage the headliner, but if the headliner's fine with it, which Ed Sheeran presumably was until he was forced to address the reality that Robert Kraft didn't want him in his stadium. Okay, but traditionally, you know, your opener should not be there to upstage the headliner, certainly not hijack your show, Ed Sheeran, for political purposes. But Ed Sheeran was seemingly okay with that till he wasn't. But the reality is there are so many people in our society right now that are running on this, you know, moral superiority that are so intellectually lacking that it's created this plague of overconfident, stupid people who think they're on the right side of everything. Like if you took time and you really wanted to lose like 38 brain cells, just go follow Mark Ruffalo on Twitter or any of those other people bashing Israel, weighing in from time to time on current events with no real understanding of the depth of what this conflict really represents in that region. Like if you were going to deal with Israel, okay, that is the ancestral land of Israel. Okay, they were, of course, under attack forever. They initially gave back the land you know as Gaza as part of a peace offering in the aftermath of a war that they won. But we're still being told they don't have the right to this day to exist where they happen to be. And that is the ideological opposition to Israel that has made that area so unstable over the course of decades, if not centuries, is that they don't recognize Israel's right to exist on this earth. Okay, when Bill Maher talks about the river to the sea means no Jews, that's what it means. From the river to the sea, Palestine will be free. That is the goal. And if you're coming out to a concert to drink a 12-pack in the parking lot, pee in a porta potty, take two hits off a joint and go rock out in a stadium, I don't know that you're doing any of that in the name of placating some guy's grievances about a fake genocide that's not really happening. But there are so many people now who see politics as a branding exercise, and they gravitate towards the causes that they think reflect most favorably on their brand. That's what happened with all of this Gaza's a genocide. That's how you wind up with all the flair at the Oscars and all the Hollywood award shows. Every year when award season comes around, people in Hollywood get the correct pin. What's the pin? Are we with Ukraine now? Okay, let's give you the Ukraine pin. Was it Free Palestine? Give me the Palestine pin. You go to the Oscars now, they look like waitresses at TGI Fridays. So much flair. They should all be wearing suspenders. It's bananas. But they always gravitate towards the cause on the left that makes them look like better people than you. Hey, we're here trying to stop a genocide in Gaza. What are you doing over there, you MAGA white supremacist loser? That's what they do. They run on a moral superiority, but they're gaining it from a lot of fake causes. Okay, do you remember when the celebrities, going back to 2016, Chelsea Handler was leading the charge of female celebrities who said they wanted to have sex with Robert Mueller because he was going to save the country from Donald Trump?
18: Wrong.
8: Yeah, it didn't quite work out that way, but they love to deify an individual. How many times did they sell you like Michael Avenatti was going to save us from Donald Trump? Do you remember that stupid thing? And everybody on the left started having Michael Avenatti on their shows. And this became a branding exercise unto itself. Hey, we're with the guy who's stopping Trump. Except like the Gaza thing, they didn't have any real background on the story they were supporting, no depth of knowledge. So they all went to bat for this Michael Avenatti guy who's currently doing time in prison for extorting Stormy Daniels and trying to rip off Nike for $20 million. That's a real thing. But every one of those celebrities, every one of those liberal media outlets that tells you Gaza's a genocide Okay, this is another demonstrable lie from people who said this guy, Michael Avenatti, was going to save our country. Michael Avenatti's in jail, by the way. Keep that in mind as you listen to this praise from the media.
18: You got lucky tonight. We're back with attorney Michael Avenatti. He is a main player.
19: Sitting beside me right now. I'm not going to let you cheat. You have to guess. Hint, his name is Michael Avenatti.
20: Look, I think you're doing a hell of a job. I don't think you're in this for money.
21: To me, you're like the Holy Spirit. You are all places. At all times.
22: He's out there saving the country.
23: He's a rock star, I think. It'd be interesting to see his next chapter.
22: Absolutely.
24: Michael Avenatti for president in 2020.
25: He's Donald Trump's worst nightmare. Michael Avenatti.
26: Existential threat to the Trump presidency. Please welcome attorney Michael Avenatti.
27: Looking ahead to 2020, one reason why I'm taking you seriously as a contender is because of your presence on cable news. I wrote about this saying you're currently leading the pack among 2020 contenders on the Democratic side.
28: What do Democrats value most? If they decide they value a fighter most,
27: yes,
28: people would be foolish to underestimate Michael Avenatti.
29: Michael Avenatti's a beast.
28: Okay, that's true.
29: And he,
28: he's a beast.
29: He's a beast, and he keeps popping Donald Trump and all of his folks in the mouth repeatedly. He's a beast.
8: Michael Avenatti is in jail for like 15 years right now. But every one of those Democrats were like, no, this is the guy. He's the best guy ever. They did the same thing with Chris Cuomo. Chris Cuomo was propping up his brother, handsy Andy Cuomo.
30: Andy!
8: Okay, understand. Do you remember how hard they said this is the greatest guy who ever lived? Were Cuomo sexual? Do you remember that? That was crazy. Okay, that was a thing.
31: Some people are calling themselves Cuomosexuals. They are obsessed with you and want to date you and want to marry you.
32: Trevor, you call yourself a Cuomosexual, and I agree with you. I feel like I'm a Cuomosexual too.
33: Do you think that...
8: Hold on a second. That was Ellen DeGeneres, Jimmy Fallon. Okay, and it goes on for days. I mean, he got awards, Andrew Cuomo. And they propped him up. Why? Because they thought that made them better people. Well, Trump's getting us all killed from COVID. That Andrew Cuomo, there's a guy who knows how to behave around the office.
34: You ever seen a grown man naked?
8: He got me too'd. And it's the same thing. Like whenever you gravitate, you know, towards some type of a cause that you think makes you a better person, you know, you're not necessarily dealing in substance. And that's become the bigger problem for the Democrat Party. They think calling you a bad guy makes them a good guy.
35: Not even close.
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12: Cloudy with some drizzle on Tuesday, high of 67. I'm Chief Meteorologist Austin Chaney for WHIO.
8: Taking this next phone call against my better judgment. This guy's a little bit of a mess, but there's only one of them. Usually two of them call in. I usually get Evan and Ross, but it's my understanding. This is just Evan today. What's up, Evan?
13: Yeah, Jim, it's just me today. Ross, he was too scared to show up, so I felt like I had to just take the reins.
8: Holy hell, I'm getting Garfunkel with no Simon. Or who are you, Simon or Garfunkel? I'm not sure. but what's happening? What's on your mind over there in New Jersey, brother?
13: So, yeah, I'm honestly a bit perplexed by Trump's strategy right now. And I think unless he reverses course pretty soon, it's going to be disastrous, because I think in Iran right now, especially heading into the midterms, gas prices and inflation, at least in my opinion, those are the two issues that are, you know, killing the R's at this point. Mm-hmm. And I think with Trump, we've kind of been in this no man's land with Iran since, call it April, May, where we're trying to basically coerce them with economic pressure and this blockade. And while it could be effective over a 5 or 6 year time horizon,
8: yeah,
13: Trump doesn't have that time on his side right now. So I think either at this point, he has to basically cut whatever deal he can with them right now that would basically get the strait open and end this conflict as it stands right now, even if it's on unfavorable terms, or really aggressively restart, start bombing Karg Island, really, you know, try to hit them where it hurts and defeat them militarily, just because the way it's going right now, the fatigue among Americans is growing. Trump, with the messaging, also isn't really succeeding, because I think, you know, there's also this element of, oh, like, you know, Biden in 2021, gas was high, inflation was high, and yes, it was, but, you know, it's yesterday's news, so what have you done for me lately? Type of midterm election. So I'm curious, like, what you think Trump's best course of action is here, just because I'm not really seeing what his end game is right now.
8: Well, I would imagine, okay, because it's a massive political liability going into the midterms to have gas at $5 a gallon. I would imagine there's a plan in place to address that nearer rather than further from this moment we're having right now. And sadly, I wanted to expound on that, Ev, but we're 10 seconds from a commercial break, but you distilled your speech so well. I just want you to have your moment in the sun. I want you to hear me say that for once in your life, you did a good job, Evan.
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15: Fox News, I'm Tom Rigotti. Protest in Austin, Texas after Venezuelan national Wilber Rafael Garces Perez was shot by an ICE agent during a traffic stop over the weekend. Perez family attorney Kate Licking Goldfinch claims he entered the country legally.
16: He changed his address with the immigration court, and a notice of hearing was sent to his old address. He didn't know he had a hearing. He didn't go, and so he got a deportation order in absentia.
15: But the Department of Homeland Security says Perez was in the country illegally and had a final order of removal. President Trump once again claims Iran has been severely weakened.
17: They're not going to have a nuclear weapon. Let me just put it that way. And they're not doing well. They're not doing well. In fact, I have meetings on it today. They're doing very poorly.
15: Both President Trump and Iran's president are set to address the UN at its General Assembly this week. 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
18: 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The National Weather Service issuing a flood warning along the Little Miami River in Greene and Warren counties at Spring Valley until noon Tuesday. After cresting Monday afternoon, the river is expected to fall below flood stage, which is 11 feet. On Tuesday morning. 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
19: 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It's called Miami Valley's Morning News, and it's all news, all weather, and all traffic all morning long. 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Would you give the show a shot? Miami Valley's Morning News, 1290 and 95.7 WHIO, Dayton's news and talk. 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
8: But Lydia Moynihan returns for your listening pleasure. Hey, girl.
27: Hey. You know, the restraining order has changed our dynamic.
8: I
27: understand, but I'm glad that I can still appear with you remotely.
8: Yeah, so. I think this is a very generous offering by the judge, because I thought we were just not going to have you for a while. But you're here, so that makes me happy.
27: I found a way. You know, where there's a will, there's a way, and nothing can get in the way of my trying to be with you, Jimmy.
8: What I actually should be saying to you is thank you for coming on, because I know you're home and you're not feeling well, which is amazing to me. I was like, we could have just done a phone call. Like, if you don't feel good, the world doesn't need to be looking at you right now. But here you are.
27: Give people what they want, Jimmy. I think you understand that.
8: They do. They do. They'll take any Lydia Moynihan they can get their hands on these days. It's a big deal. You're kind of like
27: speaking of restraining orders.
8: All right, just give me a few minutes on this, and you could be on your way. We are, I believe, now almost 40 days from the midterms. That's about where it's at. Mm-hmm. We just had a caller, Evan from New Jersey, who I happen to be a fan of. He's come to my TV show. I've met him at the bar across the street with his dirtbag buddy Ross. But they like to give me like crack analysis of politics. But I think they got one right, because they're just talking about $5 gas and how if you're the party in power, no matter how many good deliverables you have, there's really not a work around $5 gas, is there?
27: That is a tricky one. I think it's funny how we have this countdown to midterms, because it's like the advent calendar for people who are into politics.
8: Yeah, yeah.
27: Except no chocolates with this one. Look, it is. It's tough. It's a difficult sell to point to, well, consider the alternative, yeah, right? Because it often goes that wherever somebody's favorability rating is, their political future is tied to that, right? A lot of political experts were saying when the polling showed Americans weren't happy with the direction of the country that there was no way that Kamala Harris would win in that scenario. Mm-hmm. And the challenge for the Trump administration is, you know, they're 18 months into it. J.D. Vance's message, I think, is the right one, saying, give us a little bit more time. We inherited a mess. We need a few more months to sort of untangle it. But over the last few days, I've been reminded of just how disastrous the border was. I've been seeing a lot of footage from 3 years ago today on X, where people are posting about just thousands and thousands of fighting age men who are completely unvetted immigrants who are just flooding the border. And you see that and you think, oh my gosh, thank goodness that we're not dealing with that. So as somebody who's more conservative, I remember how bad it was. And I think every day, okay, it could be so much worse. But that's not necessarily a compelling message to give to voters that, you know, I know you're not happy now, but let me tell you, you might be even unhappier under somebody else. And that is the difficult sell.
8: Yeah, this is a tough sell. We're talking to Lydia Moynihan. You know, everyone keeps posting these graphs of showing you how, like, Trump's inflation isn't as high as Biden's. I'm like, but what they don't realize when they do that is the only thing people hear is that prices went up. You know what I'm saying? Yeah. They don't care if one guy's was worse. The point is the prices didn't go down. They went up. And I can just tell you that, you know, from my cab driving days, that's the only message they hear. You can't show them a chart that says up 4% or up 14%. You know, if you show them a chart that says down, that matters. And there are deliverables. You know, prescription drugs went down. There are things that have been done economically that they're not necessarily going to get the benefit of. The war would have to end, basically. But I don't know. I mean, I don't know what your war sources are telling you over there at the New York Post, Lydia. But my war sources tell me
27: this the Ayatollah? have him on the line right now.
8: I know that's not true because you're a girl. The Ayatollah is more likely to FaceTime me than you based on the intel reports that we've read.
27: Might not be FaceTime. let me, and this is something I've been thinking about as well the past few days as we talk about prices and debate again whether inflation is up this percent or that percent and, you know, point to different things that maybe are down a little bit. Drug prices, obviously an important one on that front. But the challenge is that, you know, when Trump ran for office in 2024, the promise was, I'm going to bring prices down. Mm-hmm. Well, the reality is unless you're ready for deflation, prices are not going to go down. You really can't reverse inflation. Now, what I think maybe he was intending to say and what wasn't really necessarily communicated to folks is you can bring the rate of inflation down. Mm-hmm. And he's done that, right? Yeah. But the challenge is if you're on the highway and you're going 100 miles an hour, mm-hmm. and then you slow down to 80 miles an hour, the rate of which you're going forward has decreased, but you are still going forward. And again, you could say, well, under Biden, we'd be driving 100 miles an hour. That's true, but you're still going 80 miles an hour. So prices are not decreasing, but they have slowed the rate of increasing.
8: Fair. Lydia Moynihan trying to get you out of a speeding ticket. That's why you book her. There's speed analogy. There's all kinds of stuff. I mean, you have her on. You got her. There's real range here. Zoom, in person, it doesn't matter. Okay, it just doesn't matter. Give me one more, and I'll let you get on with your life. Did you see any of this stupid AOC, Macklemore, you know, that whole hullabaloo? I just feel like Ed Sheeran has created this whole mess. As bad and as dumb as Macklemore is, Ed Sheeran was kind of trying to just get away with this till it blew up in his face. And then he tried to do the have it both ways apology on Saturday night. But I don't think he understands that it's a zero sum game with, like, the people on the left, the Free Palestine crowd, that there's no version of this where he wins them back over. Not that I'd want them back if I was him, but on some level, it seems like he does. No,
27: they're still fans. They still buy tickets and support his concert. I think that's the challenge is, you know, Republicans buy sneakers too. And what he sort of failed to consider is that Republicans will still show up, even if they know you're leftist, right? There's so many sort of far left performers, but that doesn't deter them from buying concert tickets and going somewhere they want. A far leftist person is going to boycott you if you aren't aligned with them in every single regard, right? If you're not willing to say that there's genocide, they will boycott you. But As badly as I feel for Ed Sheeran, I'm kind of impressed by Macklemore because he really went from complete and utter obscurity.
8: Yeah.
27: I mean, I hadn't heard of him. I'm like, oh, wow. I think I remember hearing about him in high school.
8: Yeah, yeah.
27: You know, that was my first thought when I heard Macklemore. And now he has become a champion of the left. He's deemed somebody who's fighting for the Palestinian cause. His following has skyrocketed. Last I checked, about 1.5 million people now have started following him on Instagram because they think he's so brave. And of course, the irony here is none of this is brave, right? If somebody previously got a standing ovation at the Oscars for a comment about the same matter, it's probably not courageous for you to also take the same stand. You know what I mean? Like, you knew exactly what he was doing. And I think I don't know how this is going to turn out for him, but we already know Dearborn, Michigan has invited him to perform. I think this can single-handedly turn around his career. Again, he's going to have some devotees who are saying, hadn't thought about him in a decade, but now I'm going to start streaming his music. I'm all in on Macklemore.
8: Do you think when Macklemore shows up to Dearborn, Michigan, he's going to sing his song about gay marriage?
27: So that's the sticky one, isn't it? I don't know. I don't know how they're going to finesse that one. So he has to be smart. This is why you have an agent, right? They help you navigate these kind of challenges.
8: Is that why you're actually not in studio? Is because you're organizing the Macklemore tour?
27: This is the pivot that you didn't see coming. It's a pivotal moment, and I'm going to pivot.
8: I respect it. Well, have fun, because if you're touring with Macklemore, he's vowing to tour from the river to the sea. So you're going to do a lot of sightseeing. Dirtbags, Lydia. But not you. You're the best.
27: The Ayatollah will come if he sings. Yeah.
8: That's true. You're right. It is sticky, because he gets the Ayatollah vote if he sings about gay marriage. What a time to be alive. Lydia, feel better. We already do, just from having you here. So thank you.
27: Aw. Well, talk to the judge, see if you can get that restraining order lifted.
8: All right, I'm working on it. Have fun on tour. We'll see you soon.
27: See you, Jimmy.
8: The great Lydia Moynihan. You know her, you love her.
1: 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Get her out of here.
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8: Cloudy with some drizzle on Tuesday, high of 67. I'm Chief Meteorologist Austin Chaney for WHIO.
13: There it is, Fox Across America with Jimmy Fail. A full week in New York. I'm not on the road this weekend. It is Parents Weekend up at my kids' college. Me and Jenny got to go check in on Lincoln and give him a lecture in between keg stands of how things are going up there. You know,
15: fat, drunk, and stupid is no way to go through life, son.
13: Well, he's definitely not fat. Not the Link man. He's in good shape. As for the host of this show, I checked in at 2:40 today. 2:40. Which is down, by the way, I'm not kidding. I got so gloriously fat over summer vacation when I went away with Jetty that on the high side, I was 258 the last week of August. 258 pounds. 2.5.
16: You're killing yourself the way you eat. You're a fat look at you.
13: Come on, that was 18 pounds ago. I don't want to hear it. I got to get it back together. I work in TV. And I got to go on the road in October. You got to go on stage. You can't look like Fat Elvis. As much as I love Fat Elvis, you know, I don't have enough rhinestones. But as we get on the air right now, it's not about me. It's about another fat guy who took Ozempic. J.B. Pritzker made headlines today. Said he took Ozempic or one of those GLP-1s and claims to be down 80 pounds. He also managed to lose the Chicago Bears, who are reportedly leaving the state of Illinois and moving over to Indiana. And the only reason I harp on that so much is J.B. Pritzker presides over a sanctuary state that has spent $2.5 billion on illegal immigrants, but didn't want to pony up a couple hundred million for the Bears. That is crazy. Chicago sports fans wanted the Bears. J.B. Pritzker gave them the Coyotes. But here he is talking about how the Democrats need to focus on lowering costs. Forget all that Hassan Piker stuff, all the socialism garbage. Well, here's a newsflash. You know what does not lower costs? Raising taxes. Okay, increasing regulation. Why? Because when you increase the burden of production, the manufacturers don't go, well, all right, I guess we'll just lose money. No, ma'am. They pass that increased cost over to you.
17: Thanks, big government weenuses.
13: But here is Pritzker talking in a lot of vagaries about minimum wage and how to raise money and the data centers are bad. No lying. There's a massive influence campaign being funded by China to make you scared of AI and to make you hate data centers, you know, because heaven forbid something comes to your town with the shuttered downtown storefronts and revitalizes it on a level that you guys actually get some extra revenue and some job creation. Nah, we wouldn't want that. Come on. That's a win for Trump. Trump's literally Hitler, you guys. He's just waiting. You'll see. Everybody remembers how Hitler won an election, didn't do the Hitler stuff, then lost an election, then got indicted 96 different times, had his house raided, then won, ran, and got back into office. And then still waited another few years to start Hitlering. Like, for real, if Trump is Hitler, when does the Hitlering start? I mean, hopefully never, because he's not Hitler, but that's the point. This was all performative stupidity. And here is Pritzker trying to, latch onto that mantle of affordability. But like the rest of the Democrats, nobody's proposing a specific way to do this. Listen, clip 3.
14: Democrats are fighting to lower costs, and we're fighting to put money in people's pockets.
8: Can I stop right there, Eric? Because that sounds nice. You go, oh, Democrats are fighting to lower costs, and they're fighting to put money in people's pockets. And you go, all right, yeah, okay.
18: That is a lie.
8: That's the problem. How are they fighting to lower costs? How are they fighting to put money in people's pockets? They're saying tax the rich. But that doesn't actually help you. They want to repeal Donald Trump's tax cuts, which were the largest middle-class tax cuts in the history of this country. Okay, Trump actually put more money in your pocket if you work on tips and got a no tax on tips. Put more money in your pocket and lowered costs if you are buying prescription drugs. You know, there are things being done, a lot of which are obscured by the Iranian war, which is just reality. Okay, you can't discount that fact. But when J.B. Pritzker speaks in these vagaries, you know, he'll get into we raise the minimum wage. But raising the minimum wage in fast food has cost 25,000 jobs across the country so far. Because if they have a choice between paying you double for an entry-level job or getting a computer kiosk that people can order off instead, guess who doesn't have a job anymore? You, the person with that big fancy raise.
19: Step into my office.
20: What?
19: Because you're fired.
8: But just listen to this. It's an entirety. We'll start from the beginning. Clip three.
14: To go down. What we really need to do to make things more affordable, put more money in people's pockets, and that means raising the minimum wage. We've done that in Illinois. We ought to be doing it nationally. We need to make sure that we're allowing people to form a union and bargain for better wages. These are things that Democrats believe in. And then, very importantly, we've got to tamp down on the things that are costing people so much. For example, the, you know, data centers have run amok, and what we ought to be doing is making sure that we're managing that process and making the data centers pay for the electricity that they're using and even to build more electricity on the grid.
8: Always a boogeyman. Always a boogeyman. Oh, the data centers. That's the thing. I say this a lot, but it's become such a lazy, reductive way to conduct political discourse. They love to tell you something's awful, which by default is supposed to make them the better entity.
21: Democrats just call everyone racist so they go along with their stupid ideas.
8: We say that a lot, but it's not just racism. It's, you know, about everything else. The data centers are screwing you over. The rich need to be taxed to the moon and back because it's not, they're not paying their fair share. You know, if 1% of the people pay 50% of the taxes, I don't know what constitutes fair, you know? But the point is, what you actually need is for the government to get the hell out of the way. And everybody running on big government policies is a guaranteed, surefire way to increase the cost of everything. Because when the government spends money, it drives inflation. I have played you a Milton Friedman clip on this show for as long as I've had this show. It's worth hearing as a refresher from time to time. Because when a guy like J.B. Pritzker shows up and says, well, the government's going to solve this, don't worry about it. What he's ultimately just doing is guaranteeing you inflation.
22: Inflation is made in Washington because only Washington can create money. And any other attribution of to other groups of inflation is wrong. Consumers don't produce it. Producers don't produce it. The trade unions don't produce it. Foreign sheiks don't produce it. Oil imports don't produce it. What produces it is too much government spending and too much government creation of money and nothing else.
8: I mean, and that's what he's basically telling you. And when you hear, well, don't worry, so we're just going to tax the rich so we can go spend more money on you. It's all of that spending that in the process drives the rate of inflation, devalues currency in the process. Do you know what the actual buying power of a dollar has decreased by about 50 cents over the course of the last 20 years due to all the runaway spending in Washington? It's a real challenge, man. So you got these people running right now, and it's so bonkers to me. Okay, because they want, here's Cory Booker saying he wants universal health care coverage. Guess what that means? More taxes for you. Clip one.
24: Would you like to see Medicare for All get a vote in the House and in the Senate?
25: So let me say what my values are that the American people agree overall with is we must get to universal coverage.
8: Actually, no. We must not. And there's a multitude of reasons why. We will discuss them with Steve Hilton in the next hour, because Newsom's giving away free health care to illegals, that nut.
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2: Level meetings on the sidelines. I'm Lee Silicera, Fox News. President Trump set to address the UN General Assembly tomorrow morning as the conflict in Iran wears on, with a plan to meet on the sidelines with Gulf leaders. This is Iran's response to President Trump's latest statements about the conflict.
3: Iran's Revolutionary Guard is warning it will, quote, change the geography of the war if the U.S. escalates the conflict. An IRGC spokesman says the war is not over and Iran could change its weapons, tactics, and targets as needed. President Trump last week ordered the Pentagon to prepare strikes against Iran-backed Houthi rebels in Yemen following a phone call from Saudi Crown Prince Mohammed bin Salman. But Trump told Fox on Sunday he's decided to hold off in order to give time for diplomacy to work.
2: Fox's Tom Rigotti. The president also expected to meet with Ukraine's President Zelensky on the sidelines of the UN. Later this week, he'll meet at the White House with China's President Xi Jinping. The attorney for a Venezuelan man shot by an ICE officer in Austin, Texas, says he's in custody at a detention center in Texas after he was released from a hospital with a bullet still lodged in his back. And the attorney says the man entered the U.S. legally in 2024 using a program started under former President Biden that set up appointments with the U.S. authorities to be considered for asylum. Operations have resumed at several major northeast airports after disruption at a key air traffic center.
4: FAA Administrator Brian Bedford said the original cause of New York metro area airport disruptions was a below-ground construction mishap severing backup fiber connections.
5: Somewhere between New Brunswick, New Jersey and Newark, New Jersey.
4: Those links were supposed to kick in when primary circuits failed but couldn't, because they were cut. Airports in Boston and Philadelphia also experienced multiple delays.
2: Fox's Grinnell Scott. 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
6: This is a WHIO Storm Center 7 update. The National Weather Service issuing a flood warning along the Little Miami River in Greene and Warren counties at Spring Valley until noon Tuesday. After cresting Monday afternoon, the river is expected to fall below flood stage, which is 11 feet. On Tuesday morning. 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
5: Jimmy, back in action, hour number 3. Of Fox Across America, a 3-hour audio masterpiece sponsored by the fine folks at Prevagen, which is for your brain. I have to tell you, Steve Hilton is the Republican nominee for governor out in California. And if you've been taking your Prevagen, your brain probably remembers that it's time to go your separate ways from the Democrat Party. Now, the nice thing about this show is you don't have to agree with anything I say. You can still be a part of it. You could be a Republican, you could be a Democrat, Libertarian, Independent. We say this at the top of every hour, man. Just do not be a bang. And we're back in action. But I bring up Hilton, I bring up Newsom, because we have Hilton joining us in this hour. And one of the things he's going to be talking about is his governor's race against Javier Becerra. Javier Becerra, who was a member of the Biden administration when they let 20 million people just about cross this country border illegally.
6: Biden sucks.
5: A lot of people feel that way. But Becerra, to his credit, has made it pretty far into this race. Whatever really bearing the brunt for his own contribution to the mess out in California. And it's an interesting conversation to have with the guy he happens to be running against, if for no other reason than Steve Hilton is trying to make taxpaying citizens the focus of California's revitalization. You know, you got a lot of big government, got a lot of regulation, you got a lot of massive taxes, you got all these countries and, companies fleeing. You saw American Idol pulled out last week. I know we've talked pretty extensively about Playboy pulling out. Obviously, this big Paramount departure talk is its own thing. They've reached a settlement, but they might be leaving just the same. They have chased a lot of big business out of California. Now, they have Silicon Valley and they have a lot of cash out there, so they manage to endure. Okay, but the reality is, you know, when you look at a state like California, which aesthetically is as pretty of a state as there is in the country, like California is a gorgeous state, like truly gorgeous aesthetically. But it's a lot like what I'm dealing with here in New York. One party rule is just a tremendous detriment to the well-being of states and their management, at least fiscally anyway, because there's really no check on power. So there's not an incentive for them to improve. But because it is such like an ideological echo chamber, there's nobody in the huddle to serve as a voice of dissent. And that's why everything winds up getting rubber stamped as a yes. That's why you wind up with a train literally to nowhere that they might blow $200 billion on by the time they build the first mile of track. It's kind of insane to think that they've spent that much money and we don't even have a mile of track.
7: That is financial lunacy.
5: So Steve Hilton's job is to kind of make the case for why they need a fresh start out there. He will attempt to make it on this show in this hour. Until then, I'm going to play you a whole host of ridiculousness that has come my way via the audio feed here at Fox, some of which has to do with this whole stupid AI thing. Here are the Democrats telling you you're going to die. Clip 10.
8: Winning
6: an AI war is like winning a nuclear war. It is catastrophic for civilization.
8: Artificial intelligence without human wisdom, discernment, and judgment is going to be catastrophic.
9: It is dangerous, but, you know, and it's dangerous on the level of nuclear weapons.
5: I mean, long story short,
10: I'm surrounded by idiots.
5: And now here is Obama bashing Trump for not pushing regulatory framework for AI. But it's a point we made last week. If these companies think they're out of control and they're going to get themselves killed, these companies could pump the brakes right now.
11: I think he's got a point.
5: Yeah, the point is they're full of... The reason a lot of companies are suddenly telling you we need regulation is they want to oversee the regulation of the industry they're in, meaning they want antitrust exemption that allows them to impose a harsher regulatory burden on cheaper upstart competitors that are closing the gap in terms of computer learning and making the IPOs some of these companies are peddling that much less endearing to investors. But here is Obama, who is basically jumping all in on the AI bandwagon because this represents a cohesive closing message for the Democratic Party. You understand, up until about last Monday, every time you saw a Democrat on TV, they were either saying they were a socialist, which is a disaster, or denying they were a socialist and just claiming it was a Big Ten party that had rooms for all types of ideas because Donald Trump's the devil. Okay, it wasn't until last Monday that Obama sent out that party-wide memo of, hey, let's focus on all AI all the time, and it makes the Democrats finally on the same page. Here is Obama talking about a clip 11.
12: We have a president currently that has said that's for losers. So we've got a gap at least of a couple of years where things are moving really fast, and we have an administration that is not capable of or willing to, I would argue both, of putting together a serious regulatory framework.
5: Well, that's Barack Obama.
13: He is so full of shit, this guy.
5: Okay. Jensen Huang, CEO of NVIDIA, was on CBS over the weekend. Here he is talking about this whole 2030 is the apocalypse thing. Clip 12.
14: 2030 is not going to be the end of the world. There is 0% chance that's going to be the end of the world. It is now grounded on facts. It's not grounded on science. This is no different than I just landed from a plane. I'm really glad that the entire ecosystem and industry of air travel takes safety seriously. And all the people who are working around the clock, there are more people working on airline safety and aircraft safety and air travel safety than they are working on making new types of aircrafts. And so it makes sense. And we're just going through the same thing.
5: Okay, so he's kind of telling you it's a growth process. And he goes on to say we just need to take current laws and regulations and apply them. Clip 13.
15: You've said we don't need any new laws. We don't need any new regulations. But you just said here that you support safeguards in major industries. Why not support the equivalent of an FDA or of FAA for AI?
14: Well, before we come up with new laws and new regulations, let's apply the current laws and the current regulations.
5: So that's him saying we don't need additional regulations. We need to enforce what we currently have. I mean, the God's honest truth is, you know, every single time the government imposes a new regulation or new some type of fee or whatever the case may be, okay, you expand the size of the government, but you don't necessarily improve the quality of anything you're trying to accomplish. And I think that's why people are reticent to just say, hey, let's get out of the way and let the government, who doesn't even necessarily understand the technology at this phase of its development, impose a regulatory burden and in the process maybe slow us down in the race against China. I don't know the answer, but I do know there's a lot of money being spent by China to scare people over AI because we are technically, depending on who you ask, a little bit ahead of them in the race. At the very least, if we're neck and neck, us slowing down still gives them an advantage and an opportunity to pull into the lead. So it's very popular right now in the media, if for no other reason than it's offering the Democrats some type of synchronized messaging. But in terms of a deliverable to voters, I don't really see the catch. Yes, fear works. It's a great motivator in politics. But, you know, the things that need to be focused on, specifically lowering costs, are basically the responsibility of this administration right now. The party that's out of power doesn't really have a responsibility other than to tell you that they do a better job of handling the teams on the current schedule. So that's where a lot of this sale comes from. You know, everything else that's happening is really tied very heavily on an economic side to Iran. Here was Kevin Hassett. He was on the Sunday briefing yesterday trying to explain that. Clip 24.
11: What we've done is, with our incredible Navy, is we've been bringing oil through the Straits. It's up to 1 billion barrels of oil have come through the Straits with naval escorts to try to keep the price as low as it can possibly be given the disruption. And so, you know, President Trump will decide when enough is enough, but I could say that the U.S. government has done everything we can to make the price effect way smaller than people expected.
5: But this is what Republicans are getting wrong. Okay, posting a graph that says Trump's prices aren't up as much as Biden's prices, that means nothing to voters. All the voters hear is that prices are up. That's it. Well, they're up, but they're not as up as much as the last guy. But if you were came in on the vow that you were going to lower prices, and prices are now up,
16: this could be a problem.
5: And that's why, as crazy as this sounds, Trump is 61 points underwater on inflation. He has a worse rating on inflation than Biden, even if you tell me Biden drove inflation to a 40-year high. Okay, literally at its peak, probably triple of what inflation is under Trump. That being said, the messaging for Biden from the mainstream media is never going to be as harsh and malicious as it is for Trump. And people are paying $5 a gallon for gas in parts of this country right now with the midterms right around the corner. So you really are in a, you know, now or never scenario as it pertains to the Iranian war, which is why you're hearing so much of that in the press right now. Okay. Here is Mike Waltz on Fox and Friends talking about hearing from Trump and the UN. He's, of course, our UN ambassador. And this week, with the UN week taking center stage, obviously there's going to be renewed focus on finding an off ramp in Iran. Here it is, clip 22.
17: You're going to hear a few things, right? Number one, he's always open to talks. He's always open to diplomacy. He's always open to crafting some kind of peace deal. But the Iranians have to come to the table with good faith, and we have to know that they're actually speaking for the Ayatollah. We've seen now time after time we come to an agreement, and then they go back to Tehran, and between the IRGC and the civilians, right, and others and the religious clerics, they end up backing away or pulling the rugs out from under us.
5: Okay. And that's been the ongoing MO of Iran for as long as this conflict has ensued. It's Donald Trump's famous quote when he was yet to become president, said Iran has never won a war, but they've never lost a negotiation, because it's a lot of fits and starts. Okay. Here is a little more Waltz on the Trump meeting with Iran, clip 23.
18: Is the president open to meeting with the Iranian president when he gets here?
17: President's always open to a deal.
18: So if
17: always
18: he says, I want to meet with
17: but
18: the president.
17: We have to know that whether it's the Iranian president or whomever else in their delegation, that they can speak and enter into a deal on behalf of the Ayatollah.
5: Okay, so talking about it's a who's on first, who can make this deal, who actually represents the true coalition running Iran. A lot of intangibles right now. A lot of things that are up in the world, up in the air right now as you head down into this big week of UN General Assembly. And there's a part of me that goes like, wow, this war is such an albatross politically, that I can't believe they kind of, you know, rooked him into supporting it and riding it for as long as he has. And it's going to be a drain on their chances in the midterms. But then there's this other part of me that really is mindful of how many times when we cover this stuff for a living, we become prisoners of the moment. And we assume the way we feel in a given situation is the only way we're ever going to feel about said situation, as if new details can't emerge, as if there's not a new scenario out there that might change their fortunes in the run-up to the midterms. The point being is they know this is a monster political liability. I can't fathom there really being a world where they're just going to shut up and take it from now until the midterms. I would think there's some type of turnaround coming at some point soon, despite all the doom and gloom that they're selling you out there in the media.
19: What can I tell you, kid? You're right. When you're right, you're right. You're right.
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2: Cloudy with some drizzle on Tuesday, high of 67. I'm Chief Meteorologist Austin Chaney for WHIO.
5: Fox Across America with Jimmy Failla. The UN General Assembly rolling into New York City this week. If you listen close, you can hear the horns honking from your side of the country. This is the gridlock capital of the world this week. When the UN comes to town, it is a horrible week to be a commuter, but it is a really good week to be a hooker.
6: Oh, yes. I've read about that in the Bible.
5: And what better way to introduce this latest round of Mikey Mondays? Producer Mikey, returning to the mic. Eric on loan from the Kilmeade Show. Eric Albini doesn't want us using his real name. He doesn't tell people he's helping out on my show. He says he's working at Epstein Island. He doesn't want to be ensnared in this. But Mikey, are you following the influx of ladies of the night into New York? Have you seen anything yet?
7: I didn't see anything on the commute this morning, but you have piqued my interest.
5: Eric, can I just ask, because you obviously work on a show that's a lot more highbrow than this. Are you well-versed at all with the influx of women who work for hire during UN week?
7: I am not.
5: I don't mean you're hanging out with them. I just mean, did you know that was a thing? That's all I meant.
7: I guess I kind of assumed that would have to be a thing.
5: Yeah. So in UN week, if you're a cab driver, you either don't drive because it's perpetual gridlock, or you wind up getting hired by somebody because you know your way around the street closures on the east side. And that's how women make a lot of money this week. It is a crazy, it's close to the Super Bowl in terms of the Super Bowl is a big event for human traffickers and sex workers and stuff like that. UN week for cab drivers is an all or nothing week. You either take the week off, like I said, because you actually won't move. Like, people will get out of your cab on Third Avenue and they'll get on a turtle instead. And they'll get there about 20 minutes quicker. But with all of these women in town, obviously, there's a lot more energy at the bars. There's a lot more, there's just a lot more voltage because you got Trump in town. You got Xi Jinping in town. Okay, Mom Donnie's supposed to meet with Trump at Gracie Mansion. He's supposed to go up there. So there is a little bit more electricity. I don't know if it helps or hurts, Mikey, in terms of going to the bars because everyone's kind of in a bad mood with all that traffic. In your experience, is that a good or a bad?
7: Not good.
5: Yeah. No.
7: I thought you meant the women were going to be at the bars, but yeah, not those guys.
5: No, the women are at the embassies, man. The women are at the embassies, and this is the new, remember we were discussing this last year, how they always had workarounds?
7: Yeah.
5: So a dog is the new hooker workaround. I was talking to a guy in my garage over the weekend. I usually reveal this every year. How do the women get around the street closures at these embassies? Because they don't have credentials, and they're going down to meet diplomats, so they might very well have a way to get past the guy working the front door at the embassy, but long before you get to the front door of the embassy, you have to get down a shuttered street. Well, what women do who are on the clock is they bring things that make them look like residents. So sometimes they show up with bags of groceries. They go, I'm just bringing these up to my apartment. And if you're a hot girl with a bag of groceries, the guy working the checkpoint is usually not making you prove that you have an address. Same thing as if you have a dog. But the biggest workaround right now, and this is the craziest thing, but because of this age of mass surveillance and cameras and everything like that, the hookers have stopped dressing like hookers. I know people are upset because you don't get to sightsee the same way you used to. But that's how they found the workaround. It can't all be the pretty woman thing now with the big stiletto heels and the pumps and the teased bangs and the glam up on the fake eyelashes, because they know what a girl looks like who's on the clock. But if you're heading down the block in a pair of yoga pants and you got a bag of groceries that, you know, for all intents and purposes, just give you standing on the block as someone trying to get home, you, my friend, get through the checkpoint and you're free to go back hooking. Well, I don't know that that's a yay. Now we sound like weirdos who take kids to drag shows. We'll clean up the mess with Steve Hilton, the next governor of California, when we come back.
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9: Fox News, I'm Deborah Valentine. President Trump meeting with New York City Mayor Zohran Mamdani at Gracie Mansion today. President Trump says the mayor is asking for some federal help to spend billions of dollars in new housing.
10: I would say that was a very federal-oriented job. You're going to need a lot of federal approvals and probably some federal money to do it, but it's always been a great location.
9: The meeting comes ahead of the president's speech and meeting with world leaders at the United Nations General Assembly. Vermont Senator Bernie Sanders delivering an address at Riverside Church in New York City. He warns of the growth of inequality.
11: Never before in human history have so few people held so much wealth and so much power.
9: Vermont Senator Sanders' appearance ahead of the midterms and his attendance at the UN General Assembly in New York. 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
5: This is a WHIO Storm Center 7 update. The National Weather Service issuing a flood warning along the Little Miami River in Greene and Warren counties at Spring Valley until noon Tuesday. After cresting Monday afternoon, the river is expected to fall below flood stage, which is 11 feet. On Tuesday morning. 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
5: Pain for governor out in California to spend some time with the radio masses. Steve Hilton is back and the crowd goes wild. Hey, man.
18: Hey, Jimmy, how you doing? You're out here. I missed you. We didn't get it together. What's going on?
5: Yeah, that's a very generous way to say you just blew it off completely, but that's fine. I see what you did. I kid. I actually, listen, you had more fun than I did. I did 3 sold out comedy shows, but it looks like you were drinking beer with truckers. Is that true?
18: That's all I ever do, basically. That's how we're going to win this race, one truck stop at a time. That's what it's all about.
5: I was pouring.
18: Yeah. I was actually pouring. I was serving beer, drinking beer. It's all about the beer.
5: I know, but the news flash for my listeners is that you found some truck drivers who speak English in California. They weren't they weren't big on that before you came along.
18: I know. We've made a very, very simple pledge. No more illegal immigrant, non-English speaking truck driver licenses issued when I'm governor. But we're getting ahead of that right now. I'm focusing on the ones that speak English. How about that? A radical idea.
5: It's a head start. But your opponent, Javier Becerra, I don't know where he stands on such a thing because he obviously played a pretty oversized role in opening up the border to the extent that they did under Biden, no?
18: So no one knows where he stands on anything because he's basically been hiding in some basement. I mean, there's so many brilliant, you know, there's basement Becerra, there's bystander Becerra. The best one is the one which is, don't get cross at me for using a foul language on your show. This is a quote from Susan Rice, who was Biden's Obama's national security advisor, head of domestic policy under Joe Biden, worked with my opponent, Javier Becerra, for 4 years in the Biden chaff. Becerra.
5: Whoa! There you go. Aggressive! But I get it.
18: Look, yep. This guy, you're right, he was part of the open border insanity. And of course, his part was most disgusting, more than any of the others, because at HHS, he was responsible for the unaccompanied migrant children. The total number, 479,000. We now know, thanks to Bobby Kennedy and his team and Mark Wayne Mullen, you know, trying to find these kids that went missing because Becerra dismantled the vetting of where they were sent. So that they would be, you know, sent out of the camps that he was running quicker. Mm-hmm. There's still 300,000 or so missing today.
5: That's
18: today.
5: Crazy.
18: It's insane. And many thousands of them. We have, you know, victims coming forward now, disgusted that this guy could even be taken seriously as governor of California. You know, sent to child sex traffickers, labor traffickers. I mean, just 200 kids sent to one address that was a container stop. I mean, you know, just the whole scandal there is just unbelievable.
5: Yeah, it's crazy to me because what you're attempting to do in taking over that state is clean up a lot of different messes at once. You know what I'm saying? We've got all this crazy fraud stuff going on. I don't know what inspired this, Steve Hilton. We've had a lot of talks about how you love California. That's great. But where do you even start? Like, if you take over the governor's mansion, where do you start?
18: So there's two answers to that, right? There's the most direct answer, which is really simple, practical things to cut people's costs.
5: Okay.
18: Right? So a good example of that is a week or so ago, I announced my plan to cap vehicle registration, right? In other states, you register your car or your truck, it's mostly under $100. Some states, you don't even have to do it every year. It's every 2 years.
5: Yeah.
18: In California, it's every year. It's hundreds of dollars for some people, $800, $900, over $1,000, right?
5: Uh-huh.
18: So we're going to cap it at the flat registration rate of $73 per vehicle per year. And we're going to abolish the DMV, this bloated bureaucratic monstrosity that drives everyone crazy. So it's things like that.
5: Uh-huh.
18: $73 vehicle registration, your first $150,000 tax-free, no state income tax, practical things to help it. Just this afternoon in LA, I'm announcing my plan to ban illegal street vendors and also help restaurants by scrapping the state sales tax on restaurant meals. That basically gives you, on average, every Californian goes out to eat $15 a month extra, in your pocket. So these are practical things. But the second thing I want to say, Jimmy,
5: uh-huh.
18: and actually this comes to the street vendors, there's a deeper thing going on. Because after all these years now, 16 years of one-party rule, where we've ended up in California is that the people who do the right thing are punished and the people who do the wrong thing are rewarded. Mm-hmm. That's the sort of basic story. For example, the street vendors thing, they legalize street vendors up and across the state to try and help illegal immigrants earn a bit of money. What's the consequence of that? Restaurants going out of business, retail stores. I was at a shoe store in South Central LA, run by beautiful couple, Latino legal immigrants. 14 years they've been running that store. They've now got up and down the block outside street vendors selling shoes, putting them out of business. You know, it's just the same old story, handing out drugs and needles and crack pipes in MacArthur Park in LA rather than helping people. You know, just everything's upside down. So you're right. It is about turning everything up the right way up, but it's just common sense. It's just helping the people, the majority, who do the right thing.
5: Amen. We're talking to Steve Hilton, Republican gubernatorial candidate out in California. Is it true that American Idol is leaving California because it took too long to count the votes?
18: Exactly. You can't even get that right here.
5: They don't know who won. Okay, come on.
18: It's amazing. Yes, you've got to have a month. You've got to help. You've got to make sure that you could get the ballot harvesting in for all the different acts, you know, to make sure that they can get all the nonprofits.
5: American Idol does mail-in voting now. Yeah, it's not good. It's not good.
18: Each contestant has, you know, four separate nonprofits doing ballot harvesting for them, getting them. But, you know, it's only fair, Jimmy. I mean, how else are you supposed to run anything?
5: Well, I'm laughing because prior to bringing you on, I've been playing this clip of Gavin Newsom. And when Gavin Newsom was running for governor, okay, he said the number one priority was homelessness and affordability. And that if the next governor of California didn't fix those issues, he'd be considered a failure. Well, he was that governor. And as you know, homelessness and affordability aren't exactly knocking it out of the park out there right now. As you said, they're shooting up in the park, but they're not knocking it out of the park. So, I mean, how can you grade that party as deserving of another chance, I guess, is the question.
18: Well, I mean, I don't know if this is another clip you have. So Becerra, my opponent, we were asked in one of the debates in the primary, what grade would you give Gavin Newsom on homelessness?
5: Yeah.
18: And this guy gave it, I'm not making it up, an A. An A. Like, what planet are you on? Like, even Newsom says he's failed. Like, it's just a joke.
5: That's true. We're talking to Steve Hilton. But that's, you know, I think what happened is Democrats have gotten a little lazy because obviously your state has been plagued by one party rule. And a lot of the media that they cater to has been plagued by one party rule. And for that reason, they're not really out there fighting for deliverables. Like, we've heard them talk at great length about healthcare for illegals and housing stipends for illegals. It's just so foreign to me that you're the only guy in the race actually talking about helping American citizens. Is that not weird to you to be running against the other thing?
18: It is crazy. This is the point. Like, I always say, you know, they say, right wing. I'm not the right wing candidate. I'm the right thing candidate. The people doing the right thing. The majority just trying to earn a living, raise their kids the right way, just do normal things. Like, you're constantly, the government's against you.
5: Yeah.
18: They're gouging you with taxes, fees, charges, everything. Hassle, bureaucracy, permits, inspections, on and on. Regulations, what kind of car to drive, what kind of house to live in, you know, how to run your business, how to raise your kids, what, how to cook your food, no gas stoves. Do you know what I mean? It's just nonstop nanny state bureaucracy. But if you're a homeless drug addict, sure. Let's cut, you know, here's the needles, here's the drugs, here's the crack pipes.
5: It is.
18: If you're an illegal immigrant, and if you're a truck driver who wants to, you know, drive around potentially, you know, injuring and killing Californians, you don't understand the road signs, sure, we'll give you a license. It's just amazing.
5: Yeah.
18: But I think people have had enough of it. So, you know, the simple slogan of our campaign is enough.
5: Yep.
18: And that's how people are feeling. And it's, you know, I know everyone thinks California, you haven't got a chance. The polls are closing, some of them. We're doing events now where you got, like, we just did one in San Gabriel, not a Republican area.
5: Mm-hmm.
18: We mostly invited Democrats and independents. We had 1,000 people.
5: Wow.
18: You know, like, all the time. We're getting really, there's something happening this year. I'm not saying it's going to be easy. It's very difficult.
5: Yeah.
18: But it's not impossible for us to win this election. And that's why we're fighting so hard.
5: Yeah, no, amen. I love that. And I love the deal with vehicle registrations, you know, because when you talk about, you just say, what was the dollar amount? $73?
18: 73. Well, that's the current flat rate. So if you get, when you register your vehicle, you get this incredibly long bill.
5: Uh-huh.
18: And the first line is registration fee, mm-hmm. 73. That's what the actual cost of it. Then they got all these BS, you know, transportation improvement fund, this fund, that fund, whatever. And that's where all the just goes into their bottomless money pit of fraud and waste.
5: Wow. But 73 is good because that's the price of 1 gallon of gas right now out there.
18: Exactly. So everything's easy to keep straight in your head.
5: Listen,
18: we've got a very cool thing. So my plan is to have a common sense energy policy where instead of importing oil from halfway around the world, we actually use the abundant oil reserves we have here in California. And there's a few other things I'm going to do. And my goal is $3 gas, which, by the way, it's like you can get in other states right now, even with the war going on. So tomorrow in Santa Barbara, we are actually offering $3 gas at a gas station for real.
5: For real
18: life.
5: Wow.
18: $3 gas will be on me tomorrow morning in Santa Barbara.
5: Come on, Steve Hilton. I love that, man. That's a big damn deal. And I appreciate it. It's funny because I wasn't going to bring it up. The idea that California is importing as much energy as it is, given the resources it has, I was reading about how they're affected even by the Strait of Hormuz because of the way the route.
18: Yes.
5: That is like, okay, California importing energy is like Las Vegas importing blackjack tables. Like, it's everywhere. I don't understand. I was reading that this morning. I didn't realize it was to that extent. I mean, how much would that impact fuel if you didn't have to bring it in from around the world?
18: Yeah, that's what I'm saying. That's how we can have $3 gas. That's my plan. I mean, you know, there are places where it's literally seeping out of the ground. I mean, surfers off the coast in Ventura County take baby oil with them, and it's not for what you think, Jimmy. It is for cleaning the oil and the tar off them, their feet and their dog's paws, because it's literally seeping out of the ground.
5: And here we are, waiting on a tanker to get here from Iran. That's crazy, Steve Hilton. Well, $3 gas, you got my whole audience, because not only do these people drive, but a lot of my listeners sniff gas. So, I mean, you talk about a slam dunk media appearance. Go out on top. I want to show,
18: there's a simple thing, right?
5: Mm-hmm.
18: I want to show you what the elections are all about in the final stage. It's on my t-shirt.
5: Yep.
18: There you go. Wake up, okay? Wake up, California. Wake up. We don't have to live like this. We don't have to put up with this BS. We can change. Just wake up and let's do it.
5: I love it. What is the website I can send these well-meaning people to?
18: SteveHiltonForGovernor.com.
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18: F-O-R, for governor. Yeah.
5: Yes, and thank you for spelling four, because if they're listening to me...
18: Well, they're all the gas. You know, they have no idea. They don't think,
5: These are real. I mean, they're sniffing 93 octane. These are real committed people here. Listen, I love that you're fighting this good fight. Keep kicking ass out there, okay, buddy?
18: All right. Thank you, man. See you soon.
5: The great Steve Hilton, everybody. And tomorrow, $3 gas at the gas station, which in California constitutes like a $4 a gallon savings. California gas is so expensive, they don't even post the prices. They just show a picture of the sex act you're going to have to perform behind the station to fill up your car. It's really gotten that. I'm not even kidding. It's like, hey, man, can you fill it up on that whole thing? Back after this.
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4: 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It was an unbelievably interesting experience.
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2: Cloudy with some drizzle on Tuesday, high of 67. I'm Chief Meteorologist Austin Chaney for WHIO.
5: Bottom of the ninth on Fox Across America with Jimmy Failla. If you saw me on America's Newsroom this morning, I appreciate you checking it out. If you missed it, we'll post it on our website. I am not on your TV tonight, but I will be back on it tomorrow with Stuart Varney and, of course, Laura Ingraham on the Ingraham Angle. It's a Tuesday night staple here on the Fox News channel. If you watched over the weekend, we did a segment with Piers Morgan on Fox News Saturday night talking about how Gavin Newsom said he wasn't going to run if Kamala Harris was running. I mean, my God.
6: Kamala's awful with her weird laugh. Ha ha!
5: But what it was, and I said this to Piers Morgan, and we now know it to be true, is he's running. Obviously, he's running. Okay, that's what he was, why he was fly fishing with Jake Tapper in that embarrassing photo op. Well, they weren't, if you looked closely, they weren't actually fishing. They were dredging the bottom of the lake for CNN's ratings. But the reality is, okay, he was basically trying to force her hand, meaning tell us you're not running and send a message to the donors one way or the other to take a side now. Because if Newsom, if donors want Newsom to run, Newsom says he's not going to run if Kamala does. That's his, their cue to talk to Kamala and kind of sort this mess out. And it sounds like, based on the reports we're seeing all over the intrawebs right now, that Kamala Harris is leaning towards not running for a third time in 2028. Okay, of course, she ran famously in 2020. And on the very first debate of that election cycle, trashed Joe Biden for fighting against integrated school busing. Do you remember that whole thing? There was a little girl trying to get on a bus while you were fighting against integrated school busing. And that little girl was me, Joe Biden. And she talked about how he was denying black kids the right to have integrated school buses. Joe Biden, that's what he was fighting for.
7: Do you have a problem figuring out whether you're for me or Trump and you ain't black?
5: If you lived long enough, you might have a problem. You know, if you were around to see some of these shenanigans. But the point is, Kamala, who went from slandering Biden to dropping out of that election, she was polling at 1% in California at the time she dropped out of the 2020 presidential primaries, only to become Joe Biden's vice presidential nominee because they did that pandering identity politics thing where they said we just need a black woman on the ticket. And didn't really go out of their way to find one of the millions of black women who could have done a better job of representing the Democratic Party than Kamala Harris did. But lo and behold, she became the border czar. At one point, the AI czar. And ultimately, the presidential nominee, because they forced Joe Biden off the ticket.
8: Come on, man.
5: Okay, and she ran the most expensive presidential ticket in the history of this country. She blew $1.5 billion. $1.5 billion in 107 days. Now, granted, most of that was her bar tab, but the fact remains that was the most expensive campaign and a losing one at that, despite the entirety of the media being behind her. And I think she's finally read that writing on the wall, in that there really isn't an appetite to watch her lose a third bid for the White House right now, as she's looked at as a bit of old news. You know, when you saw the donors speaking out, Reed Hastings last week talked about that and how he thought her path forward would be cumbersome at best. It makes it sound an awful lot like this general election for the Democrats, at least their primary season anyway, will ultimately either give us an establishment candidate in Gavin Newsom or a socialist candidate in AOC. If you had your bet your money, that's where all of it is right now. Of course, overnight is a lifetime in politics, so we might just be doing this again tomorrow in a whole new world. But either way you slice it, this show is over. Pay up and get out.
7: Thank you, everybody.
9: Thank you.
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0: He says AI will also be a major theme in the address.
1: Because it is a very frontline technology. The president is adamant that the United States has the lead in AI. He wants technological dominance for the United States, and he wants to win.
0: Speaking at Riverside Church in New York City this evening, Vermont Independent Senator Bernie Sanders said the UN is necessary for the world's future.
2: The United Nations as an institution is more important today than it has ever been.
0: The presidents of Iran and Israel will attend the UN General Assembly. Palestinian Authority President Mahmoud Abbas will not after the State Department denied him a visa last week. Ahead of tomorrow's speech, President Trump met with New York City Mayor Zoran Mamdani at the mayor's official residence this afternoon. The two talked about the mayor's plan for affordable housing in the city. The president said there's potential for federal funding to be available to assist in the cost. 12 states and the Writers Guild have settled a lawsuit challenging Paramount's $81 billion buyout of Warner Brothers Discovery. The suit was led by California State Attorney General Rob Bonta.
3: With today's settlement, Paramount is required to move production back to the United States by spending, as a floor, at least $300 million more each year.
0: Paramount has pledged to increase film production in the U.S. and establish monitoring of editorial independence of the company's news operations. The settlement still needs the approval of a judge. 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
4: 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The National Weather Service issuing a flood warning along the Little Miami River in Greene and Warren counties at Spring Valley until noon Tuesday. After cresting Monday afternoon, the river is expected to fall below flood stage, which is 11 feet, on Tuesday morning. 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
1: 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That means we break in immediately whenever severe weather approaches the Miami Valley. 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
2: It's with the simulated wood paneling, electric fireplace, and the painting of dogs playing poker. Your loft, that greasy spoon just off the interstate, and your cabin in the woods. Welcome to Coast AM, the very best in late-night talk radio. I'm Richard Serrett, and tonight, this morning, I'm coming to you live from the home studio in Old Thornhill, just north of Toronto. What happens when a heavyweight boxing champion has a UFO encounter? Tonight, you're going to find out. David Nino Rodriguez spent years knocking out heavyweights for a living, but nothing he encountered inside the ring prepared him for what he says he witnessed near White Sands Missile Range in New Mexico. And what he saw eventually led him to a much more unsettling possibility. What if UFOs aren't coming from outer space? What if they're coming from somewhere else entirely? Another dimension, another realm, perhaps even the spiritual realm. For the next 2 hours, Nino and I are going to dive deep into his UFO experience and his belief that some of these mysterious objects may represent an intelligence that has been interacting with humanity for thousands of years. Could the beings we call aliens today be these same entities our ancestors called angels, demons, fallen angels, or gods? Could some UFO encounters actually be spiritual encounters? Are these intelligences observing us, influencing us, deceiving us? And if they're here, what do they want? We'll explore alleged portals, CERN, consciousness, ancient civilizations, catastrophic resets, spiritual warfare, and the possibility that humanity is confronting something it doesn't yet have the language to describe. Because maybe the greatest mystery isn't where UFOs come from, maybe it's who's behind them, and whether they've been here all along. Former heavyweight boxing champion and UFO experiencer David Nino Rodriguez joins me in hours one and two. Then, imagine being 6 years old and coming face to face with a Sasquatch. Now imagine that encounter isn't the end of the story. It's the beginning of a relationship that lasts for the next 70 years. Tonight we're spending 2 hours with Arla Collette Williams, author of My Life with the Hairy People, who says Sasquatch have been part of her world since childhood. And Arla isn't talking about a distant figure crossing a logging road. She describes encounters with adults, encounters with Sasquatch children she calls the hairy kids, communication, franks, families she says she's come to know over the years, and an ancient Sasquatch she calls Kashima, whom she says became a teacher. But that's only where this story begins, because Arla believes the Sasquatch mystery reaches far beyond the search for an undiscovered animal hiding in the forests of North America. She describes a world in which consciousness matters, where communication may happen without words, where Sasquatch can form relationships with human beings who approach them respectfully. And then there are the star people. Who are they? Where do they come from? What is their connection to humanity? And what, if anything, connects them to Sasquatch? Tonight we'll explore Arla's 7 decades of extraordinary experiences, what her grandmother knew about these beings long before the famous Patterson-Gimlin film, her encounters with Sasquatch families, mysterious vocalizations, the star people. Arcturians, strange plasma-like phenomena, and her belief that virtually anyone can begin experiencing this hidden world by changing the way they approach it. So maybe the question isn't simply, is Sasquatch real? Maybe we've been asking the wrong question. Maybe the question is, if they're real, what are they? Arla Collette Williams will be here with her remarkable story in hours 3 and 4. But first, a former heavyweight champion speaks out on UFOs. Welcome to the Audio Imaginarium. Come on in, weary traveler, hang your cloak on a peg, grab a stool, and come gather around the fire. There are stories to be told, and you are among friends. I'm Richard Serrett, and this is Coast to Coast AM. Why don't you stay a while?
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4: 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I couldn't even walk across my floor without literally coughing until I was gassed. So I saw 3 different pulmonologists, and they could do nothing. Someone had mentioned to me about a product that President Reagan had taken. I ordered it within 1 week. 1 week. My coughing has stopped since I've taken the carnivora. 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
2: David Nino Rodriguez, boxing's most dangerous puncher, knows what it means to face something dangerous head on. Born in El Paso, Texas, Nino became a professional heavyweight boxer and one of the most devastating punchers in the division, compiling 37 victories, 35 by knockout, against just 2 defeats. Rodriguez captured the WBA, NABA, and WBC Mexican heavyweight championships along the way. But the fights that ultimately transformed him weren't confined to the boxing ring. Rodriguez survived a near-fatal knife attack, endured a profound personal struggle with depression, and eventually underwent a religious conversion that changed the trajectory of his life. He's the author of When the Lights Go Out, From Survivor to Champion, published in 2016. Today, he's the host of Nino's Corner, where he's built a large audience exploring subjects conventional media often won't touch. His conversations have ranged from government secrecy and intelligence agencies to biblical prophecy, Christianity, UFOs, ancient mysteries, and alternative history. But there's another side to Nino's story. He's also a UFO experiencer. An encounter near New Mexico's White Sands Missile Range helped launch him down a rabbit hole that has led to an extraordinary possibility. Perhaps some UFOs aren't extraterrestrial spacecraft at all. Perhaps we're dealing with an intelligence that is interdimensional, spiritual, or something for which our modern vocabulary is completely inadequate. Could the beings we call aliens today be connected to the entities ancient people called angels, demons, fallen angels? Could something be interacting with humanity while deliberately concealing its true nature? And could the UFO mystery ultimately be part of a much older struggle between good and evil? Tonight, we're leaving politics aside the ring, outside the ring rather, and exploring the mysteries that have changed the way David Nino Rodriguez sees reality itself. David Nino Rodriguez, welcome to Coast AM. How are you?
8: Thank you for having me. I'm doing great. Thank you.
2: My great pleasure. And before we get anywhere near UFOs, I want to talk about the fighter. What was it about boxing that grabbed you in the first place?
8: It started off as, you know, I was a very young child. I was 5 years old. I was picked on a lot. And, I was basically thrown into the gym by my father at a very young age. I was coming home with a busted lip, a black eye, things of that nature. And I was only 5 or 6 years old. But back then in the, 70s, 80s, right? You came home with you come home and the lights go on. And it was a completely different upbringing than it is today. Kids were given free rein to do what they want, which I think is absolutely just crazy. Crazy to think about that we were allowed to do the things we were doing back then. But I would come home with a busted lip, a black eye, things like that. And he finally had enough. And he said, I know you're not continually falling off your bike. I'm taking you to the boxing gym. And that's what happened. He took me to the boxing gym and literally just left me there. And the boxing gyms even back then were not like today. They weren't these white collar, workout gyms where people pay for classes. It was in the ghetto and it was in the barrio. And he left me there. And that's where I learned how to fight. That's how I learned how to stick up for myself. And I started developing, I would say, the most, one of the most vicious hooks, left hooks in boxing for sure. So that's where it all started for me.
2: 37 wins, 35 knockouts, many of those in the first round. When did you first realize I can really hurt people with these hands?
8: I've always said, you either go into boxing because you're hungry. It takes a lot more than athletic ability. You're either hungry or you have serious issues. I had serious issues. And so for me, it was like, I just possessed a power in both my hands. And I started realizing that probably at a very young age, around 8 or 9, but really around 12 and 13, when I started really knocking out grown men, and I'm talking, 200 plus, football players and baseball players and athletes that would come to do summer camps at the gym where I was training at Rocky's, bar and gym. It was a bar and a gym. So it was a bar and had a gym in the back. And I had this unbelievable technique and power, and I was able to just put grown men on their backs. And it was a phenom. It was like, I was like the local phenom. I was this kid that could just tap guys on the chin and bam, they were out. And it stayed with me my entire life. And that left hook never left me. My right hand was just as powerful. And, I just became this knockout, artist. And ultimately that was my downfall. I gotta be honest because I think I neglected the complete art of boxing because I was just such a powerful puncher, that I never really, this is going to sound absolutely insane, but I never really learned how to conventionally box properly in the way that I should have. I was just a very explosive, dynamic combination puncher. And that just lasted my entire career until I finally just, burnt out in my mid 30s and finally lost. And that was just, that's a whole story. That's a whole nother story.
2: Right.
8: Right there,
2: What would you say, just very quickly, the absolute high point of your boxing career, the night when you thought this is exactly what I was born to do?
8: There was many, many fights. There was many fights, but, probably the big one was when I was fighting on pay-per-view with Holyfield, on the co-main event of Holyfield. And I knocked out the 7-foot giant in the second round, and people knew I was a real deal. He was undefeated. I was undefeated. Both of us put our records on the line, and I put him out. I took him out quite easily, to be honest with you. And I knew from there, and I think my success scared me. I think I was going through these guys so easily that it scared me. And that was my demise. That's what led to my demise.
9: Heavyweight boxing, I would imagine, can build up the ego pretty quickly. Did success ever cause you to lose sight of who you were?
8: Absolutely. Yeah. It made me lose sight in everything. I mean, I always stayed very close to God. I was raised in a Catholic background. I was an altar boy. I was raised in a Catholic school, but I was always a troublemaker. I always defied all the teachers' requests and any kind of rule. I was kind of a bad kid. You know, I was always testing. I was always stepping over the line, testing authority. But I mean, for me, to be quite honest with you, it was, boxing was my saving grace. Without boxing, I probably would have ended up in prison. And I mean this seriously. I probably would have been in prison or a criminal. I dropped out of school at a very, as a sophomore in high school, and I would have went a different direction, but boxing literally saved my life. It caused a lot of tragedy in my life towards the end, but it definitely saved me in my teens and 20s.
9: And then when the cheering stops, the lights go out, the title of your book, and suddenly you're no longer Nino, the most dangerous puncher, Nino the heavyweight. Who are you then?
8: Ooh, let me tell you, that was the dark night of the soul. Like when people talk about the dark night of the soul, boy, do I know what that means. And I hope I can help a lot of people with that, because my life got nuked. When my career ended and it was over and I had to hang the gloves up against my willing to at the time, it really affected me, and it sent me spiraling into a 10-year depression. But I knew it was coming. You know, I had my peak around 28 years old, 31 years old. And then after that is when, I got knifed. I overdosed on drugs. 2011, I overdosed. I died twice in 2011. I'll just say that. I died twice. In February, after a fight, I went out, partied, overdosed on a lot of drugs, flatlined. They had to bring me back with a defibrillator. Came back, won two more belts. And then in the end of that same year, December, was walking out of a bar, and some thugs came up behind me, or they surrounded me and slit my throat from my ear to my lip. Lost over 2 pints of blood, fell down, and my friend got viciously stabbed with me, and I almost lost my life again. And at that point, I was 36-0, undefeated. Against all doctors' requests, family, friends, telling me not to get back in the ring, go see therapists, do this and that. Oh, I took 369 stitches in my face from my ear to my lip. 369.
9: Wow.
8: And I went back in the ring, got knocked out, and that's when it began. That's when the demons came out, and I had to really face myself and really think about what the hell I was going to do next. And that wasn't it. So I went from 36-0 to now 36-1. I lost against Darnell Wilson, a guy that I should have beat. By all means, he was a tune-up fight, but just my head wasn't clear. I wasn't emotionally there. I was a wreck. I was beating him on all cards. And then in the last 10 seconds of the last round, he caught me and knocked me cold, man, knocked me out. And props to him. Props to him, because he did what he was supposed to do, obviously. I come back for another return fight against everyone's wishes. Everyone's thinking I should seek therapy. I should, I should get my drinking under control. I was drinking. I was doing drugs. I mean, nothing was stopping me. I was just a misguided missile, just rogue missile, just. Went back into another fight, got knocked out again. So now I'm 36-2. And that's really where, my life started spiraling out of control. And, lost all bearings, lost all sight of who I was. I didn't even know who I was, to be quite honest with you. I've been doing this all my life, boxing all my life. I had no idea, zero idea of who I was. I literally was starting over as a baby in life. Like, that's where I started back from. I was basically starting all over as a baby.
9: What ultimately saved you? What prevented you from going over the cliff?
8: Well, I did go over the cliff. You know, for me, I fell into a very dark, dark and deep depression. I was fighting a lawsuit. I was from my old team. I broke up with my old team. I had nothing I could do. I had no trade or skill that I thought of that I even wanted to do. I was broke. I was couch surfing. I was literally went from hero to zero in no time flat. I mean, just like that, hero to zero. And now I'm basically suicidal, putting a gun to my head almost every night, basically, and every morning. And this lasted 10 years. Okay.
9: Oh, so my.
8: When people want to say about, you know, I felt like I was in a prison of hell for 10 years. And I'm not telling this story for people to feel sorry for me. I'm hoping it reaches somebody that needs it, and hopefully it helps them. Because the one thing that I never lost sight in and I never lost faith in was God. And a lot of people will say, well, you know, Bible beater over here. No, I didn't read the Bible. I didn't go to church. I just knew that there was a greater, superior presence, and you know that a super consciousness or an omnipresent force that I felt and I knew had bigger plans for me, but it was going to take me getting my act together and straightening up to achieve whatever God wanted me to do. And at that time, I just couldn't let the devil win. I had to somehow fight back. And so this entire time for 10 years, I'm getting DUIs. I'm going to jail. I'm getting out of jail. I'm getting another DUI. Waking up in jail, wondering how I even got there. Wondering if I killed somebody in a vehicle accident. I mean, it was literally the worst time of my life, those 10 years after boxing. But I never lost faith in God. I always knew I was going to come out of it somehow, some way. And that is what is so important, in my story.
9: It sounds like a living hell. 10 years you endured that. Very quickly, we're just rolling into a break here at the bottom of the hour. Do you think that boxing was preparing you for something beyond boxing, teaching you about fear and deception?
8: Absolutely. Boxing wasn't my path, which was hard for me to believe. You could have never told me anything different when I was coming up and I was a top prospect in the world. But now, hindsight's 20/20, it was preparing me for things much bigger.
9: When we come back, we're going to talk about your UFO encounter. David Nino Rodriguez, the most dangerous puncher, stays with us right here on Coast to Coast AM.

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1: 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President Trump set to speak tomorrow before the United Nations General Assembly. Fox's Lucas Tomlinson.
2: He's going to be addressing nearly 130 world leaders and millions around the world with the goal, among many, is to end the Iran war. Ending that war is a goal that so far has proved elusive.
1: The president will also meet with Middle Eastern allies. Vermont Senator Bernie Sanders delivering an address at Riverside Church in New York City ahead of the president's speech at the U.N., where he warned of growing wealth inequality.
3: Never before in human history have so few people held so much wealth and so much power.
1: A recent Fox News poll found 63% of people believe the Trump administration has made the economy worse. 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
4: 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The National Weather Service issuing a flood warning along the Little Miami River in Greene and Warren counties at Spring Valley until noon Tuesday. After cresting Monday afternoon, the river is expected to fall below flood stage, which is 11 feet, on Tuesday morning. 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
10: 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That means we break in immediately whenever severe weather approaches the Miami Valley. 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
1: Hey, welcome back. Mott the Hoople, All the Young Dudes. David Bowie wrote this one and handed it to Mott the Hoople when the band was reportedly on the verge of breaking up. Not a bad little rescue package. The Pentagon has just released another unresolved UAP video, and this one's a little different. Military sensors captured six spherical objects moving together over the Middle East in 2025, reportedly traveling around 480 miles an hour and repeatedly changing direction. Six objects moving together, changing course. The Pentagon says the footage isn't clear enough to determine their size, distance, or what they were actually, or what they actually were. And no, they're not saying extraterrestrials, but after analysis, they still can't identify them. So what was flying in formation over the Middle East at nearly 500 miles an hour? For now, officially, nobody knows. You can check out the video and read more of the story in the carousel up at coasttocoastam.com. 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Come for the mystery. Stay because things just got weird. My guest is former heavyweight champion and UFO experiencer David Nino Rodriguez. And tonight we're talking UFOs, interdimensional beings, and the possibility that the phenomenon may be spiritual in nature. More of our conversation on Coast to Coast AM.
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0: Former heavyweight boxing champ David Nino Rodriguez is with us. And before we get to your encounter at White Sands Missile Range, or near White Sands, David, you just described in harrowing detail this 10 years of living hell that you endured, battling depression and alcoholism and drug abuse and surviving a knife attack. How did you eventually, you know, crawl back? How did you survive ultimately?
1: It took a leap of faith. You know, they say take a leap of faith and the net shall appear, right? So for me, it was finally taking that leap, and that was to quit alcohol and drugs. I mean, I had no promise things would get better. I had no guarantee, but I kept feeling this nudge in my soul, this voice saying, quit drinking. You have to quit drinking. And I kept feeling this and hearing it. And I was just like, man, I'm just getting started. You know, what are you talking about? You know, the night's just starting. Quit drinking. You know, I kept feeling this in my soul, and it got louder and louder and louder. And finally, I remember exactly where I was. It was in 2019 at December 26th. I'm at a bar. Bunch of friends are there. I'm looking at them. They're about 5 years older than me. And then all of a sudden, it just dawned on me, where do you want to be in 5 years? And I looked at my friends and I just saw them sloppy and intoxicated. And I looked at myself in the mirror that was behind the bar. It was at Lloyd's Pub. That's the name of the bar we were at. The local, you know, watering hole. And, you know, I'm looking at in the mirror myself, and I'm just sweating and just double chin. I'm just looking heavy and just disgusting. And I just was not happy with what I saw. And I had a beer in one hand and I had a tequila shot in the other. And I looked at it and I go, if I don't stop right now, you will continue drinking like this, and you'll either be dead in prison or on the streets in 5 years. I just knew it. And I looked in the mirror and I looked down at the beer and I go, man, what have I got to lose? I go, if I go home and I pull the trigger, how could I ever face God and say, oh, I gave you a chance, when knowing I never, ever gave God a chance? And what would be giving God the chance? Quitting. You know, he's getting the crappy end of the deal, right? Quit drinking. And then I can say, and if things are still bad, then I can say I could pull the trigger. Then I can pull the trigger and know that I tried everything. So I looked down at the bar. I looked down at the beer and the shot, and I put it down. I didn't even touch it. And I said, okay, all right, I'm going to go for it. I'm going to give God a chance. And I'm out. And I just threw a peace sign to everybody, and they were kind of looking at me kind of confused. And I walked out of the bar, and I never went back. And that's going to be 7 years now. Never went back. And I'm completely sober since then. So my life changed drastically. Drastically.
0: Okay. Yeah. I'll say. So take us back to your encounter near White Sands Missile Range. Where were you? Who was with you? What did you see?
1: So this is very important, because this is something that I've never talked about on the radio or on a podcast or anywhere. And it's basically just something that's untouched. So no one talks about it. It's woo woo. It's weird. It's crazy. There's really no place for it, right? Except for Coast to Coast AM. And, so if we're going to go down this rabbit hole, let me take you down there properly. So, I have always told my mother when I was very, very young, 4 or 5 years old, that I would see visitors, and they laughed it off. But I would always run to her room and jump in bed with her. My parents, at a very young age, scared out of my mind, and they'd have to go in my room and check for monsters. You know, what kids are always scared, you know, what kids, complain about or they're scared of, right? You know, common. But I would vividly tell her, these visitors are not, they're coming into my room and they're going through the walls. I would say things like that. And she would just look at me like, oh, Davey's imagination. But now looking back on these visitors, I remember there was always a young girl with them, And there was two to three of these, what we would now call grays. And they wouldn't come through any conventional way. They would just come through the walls. And I remember I would see them around my bed, and then next morning these memories really didn't even start. I would run into my parents' room scared after seeing something like this, but the next morning it would just be gone. I would forget it. And they didn't start really coming back into my memory until I was about in my 30s. I would say early 30s.
0: Through hypnosis, so, or just a conscious memory?
1: No, I just started really remembering what they looked like and how I was visited more than once, more than twice. I don't remember if they had ill intent or whatever. I just remember they would scare me. So me being scared, I figured it had to be demonic, right? Because why would I have so much fear and terror? And there it was terror. And I very much remember that now, that I'm older, with everything, like I said, hindsight's 20/20. So that's important to note. Okay. So just file that back. Before I got sober, I was with a girlfriend and we were driving through New Mexico. We were going to Ruidoso, and on the way to Ruidoso is Alamogordo, White Sands. And it's, if anyone knows the history of White Sands, the atomic bomb, the whole thing, there's a lot of, people say there's underground bases. There's all kinds of stuff in New Mexico, man, going up to Dulce, New Mexico, Philip Schneider. I mean, there's a lot of rich history, Roswell, the whole thing. And I'm from this area. This is where I grew up my entire life. So it was before I quit drinking. So that's also very important to note. Before I quit drinking, we were on our way up to Ruidoso, which obviously Alamogordo's on the way. We stop at a restaurant there. We eat and we're coming out of the restaurant and it's late. It's about 9 o'clock. Got to hit the road. We got about another hour and some change to get up to Ruidoso. Maybe less than that. And as we're coming out of the restaurant, I was like, wow. And I look at her and I say, I'll leave her name out. I said, look at that. And she goes, oh my gosh. She goes, what is that? And it looked beautiful. It was a clear, dark night. And all you see are these beautiful, like Christmas lights, it looked like, in the sky, changing color and disappearing. And another one would light up and then disappear. And another one would light up and disappear. And then there'd be 10, and then there'd be 100. And they were just spectacular. They were gorgeous. And I go, man, no one's going to believe me. I go, do you have your phone? She goes, no, I left it in the car. I go, well, I got mine. Let me try to pull it out and let me record this. No one's ever going to believe me. I pull my phone out, and right when I pointed at the sky, boom, they're gone. They're just gone. Mm-hmm. It's like they knew I was going to record them. It was a crazy, I looked at her going, you saw what I saw, correct? She goes, absolutely, I did. I go, you are my witness, correct? Yes. So we get in the truck, right? And I'm like, we're looking everywhere for him. We don't see him anymore. And it's about another 30 minutes we're driving. And then finally we're going up into the mountains of Ruidoso, and we're driving. I mean, we're talking about it the whole time. I'm like, damn it. No one's ever going to believe I saw what I saw. And then all of a sudden, boom, there they are again, right in front of us. And this time we're kind of the only car on the road. And it's right above my truck, which we look in the sky now. Obviously, they're probably about 10,000 feet up, I would imagine.
0: Okay.
1: And we're looking at them, and once again, it's a cluster. It's a cluster of them. Amber. I would say the best way to explain the color was amber, and white, dim shades of yellow, and then go.
0: Are they just
1: amber.
0: Hovering, or are they moving around, or are they just hovering, stationary?
1: Hovering state. Well, I guess you could say stationary, but they were turning off and then turning on in other parts of the sky. Like there was multiple, like what I guess you would call ships.
0: Right.
1: And so I pulled over and we got out and we just stared at them. I go, okay, now I'm not going to take out my phone because I don't want them to disappear. And I go, no. And she tells me, she goes, no, I don't, I think you were just imagining that. I think we can record them. She goes, let's try to get them on our phones. So I go, no, hold on. Let's look at this a little bit longer because it's beautiful. And they were right over my truck, about 10,000 feet high. And they're just making these amazing formations. And it was almost like they were dancing for us. And we were just looking at each other the whole time. I was like, this is amazing. This is absolutely.
0: Did you stop the car and get out at this point?
1: Yes. We pulled over and got out and we're looking up. And then I go, okay, let's see if they'll let us record. And I took out my phone. She took out her phone and gone. Boom. They all turned off.
0: Again. Wow.
1: Yep. And at that point, we just sat there for a while. We put our phones down. We were hoping they'd come back. They never came back. We sat out there probably for another 20, maybe let's be realistic, 10 minutes maybe. And we just looked around and we were just looking at each other like, wow, this was just, nobody's ever going to believe us. We have no proof on this. So we get out, we get back in the car and my truck and we drive back. We could drive to Ridoso and we talked about it right here and there for as long as I knew her. Interesting thing though. Another thing people have to file back. When I met my wife, okay, this is years later. We were standing outside in Santa Fe and we had someone take a picture of us and I have the picture. There's two orbs above us and above me and my wife outside of Santa Fe, New Mexico, and it's hovering over our hotel and they're symmetrical. And it's like one above her and one above me.
0: At night?
1: And, yep, at night. White orbs.
0: White orbs. Okay.
1: Yes. So reason I'm telling these stories, after I saw after I had that encounter with the first girl that I was with, it was shortly after that that I found the strength within myself. And I have no clue. I have no idea if it's connected or not. I don't know. I don't know. But I just quit drinking. I believe it was just a few months after that. So if that happened in the summer of 2019, let's say, I can't remember, it was spring, summer, or early fall of 2019, I quit at the end of December 26th of 2019 drinking. So I don't know if there's a connection, but I do know that I started getting downloaded with a lot of information that I feel. I started having dreams of America. And I don't know when what point in time this is, but I started having a lot of dreams about civil unrest, a lot of dreams about civil chaos, of where the country was going, where it's headed. I don't know if it's still a timeline we're on, but I started having a lot of downloads, and to the point that one time I was laying, and see, this is something I cannot talk about on other podcasts or radio shows because they just don't allow that space, but I can on here. So I'm going to, there was a time I was laying in bed, and this was after I saw those ships. I was laying in bed, shortly after I made the viral video that put me on the map for my podcasting, got millions of views when I was talking about adrenochrome in children. Celebrities that were doing this, you know, drinking that stuff, and it really hit home.
0: Pretty dark stuff. Yeah.
1: Dark ritualistic stuff. I made a video about it nonchalant. I didn't mean for it to go viral. I had no intention of that, but it did. And it was completely organic. It was nothing I tried to do. It really put me on the map for my podcasting and things like that, which happened organically. But I remember I was laying in bed and I started falling asleep. I was actually in my parents' house in my niece's room, and I just was falling asleep on the bed. And all of a sudden I felt a jolt hit me through the core of my body, and my eyes opened up. The ceiling fan turned on and started almost flying off the roof, and the TV that hasn't worked in 10 years just turned on. Boosh! Everything turned on at once and my eyes opened up. And I remember I felt like This was after the viral video. I just felt like I was cleaned of something. I can't explain it, but it was like a cleansing. And that happened in the room. And after that, right after that, just everything started happening super fast with my career and my life. Super, super and fast.
0: When you're getting these downloads, are you just getting like images flashing in your head?
1: Or images. Images.
0: And are you writing these things down? Are you like in a journal or?
1: Yes, I've written a lot of them down. It's always of a time where in America, where there's some kind of strife and civil unrest, and it's a time that's coming. I firmly believe it's coming.
0: But you also, although you say you don't know if it's connected, it sounds like you suspect it also may have these downloads. You said cleansed you, like this may have led you to give up alcohol, given you the strength to give up alcohol.
1: Absolutely. Yeah, because I feel that I still believe, and that is why I question what these things are, and I believe they're interdimensional. I believe they're spiritual. I don't doubt that some of them come from other planets. I don't believe it's a propulsion system. I believe these are spiritual beings. I believe watchers or our guardians or our guides. And I do believe that in my opinion that I call it spiritual physics. They defy all physics here on Earth, but
0: they certainly do. David, sorry, I got to jump in here. Yeah. We're going to jump in here and take a timeout as we approach the top of the hour. David Nino Rodriguez stays with us right here on Coast to Coast AM.

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7: In the Big Apple, I'm Sue Guzman, Fox News. And President Trump in New York City is going to deliver a speech at the United Nations General Assembly Tuesday, but he sat down Monday with New York Mayor Zohra Mamdani for their third in-person meeting.
8: President Trump joined Mayor Mamdani following their meeting on issues relative to New York City, including a housing initiative Mayor Mamdani is pushing for.
9: 12,000 homes, 30,000 jobs. The prospect of an entire new neighborhood in a city where housing is the number one cost.
8: President Trump said it's a project he's been watching, noting the government.

0: expected to be the main topic of President Trump's speech at the UN.
1: President Trump getting ready for his big address here at the United Nations, where he's going to be addressing nearly 130 world leaders and millions around the world, with the goal, among many, is to end the Iran war, a goal that so far has proved elusive. Iran is not just the only war that President Trump wants to end. It's also Russia's war on Ukraine, just days after Ukraine launched its largest drone attack of the war against Russia. We heard from Ukrainian President Volodymyr Zelensky. He says he's very excited to meet with President Trump. President Trump's also meeting with Persian Gulf allies on the sidelines here. And also for the first time, President Trump meeting with Venezuela's new leader, Delcy Rodriguez. And the president's also been meeting with Britain's new prime minister.
0: Fox's Lucas Tomlinson. And most airline travel has resumed normal operations. Technicians have repaired data lines that failed at key regional air traffic control centers in the Northeast. 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
2: This is a WHIO Storm Center 7 update. The National Weather Service issuing a flood warning along the Little Miami River in Greene and Warren counties at Spring Valley until noon Tuesday. After cresting Monday afternoon, the river is expected to fall below flood stage, which is 11 feet, on Tuesday morning. 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

0: 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That means we break in immediately whenever severe weather approaches the Miami Valley. 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
1: 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Welcome to Coast AM, the very best in late night talk radio. I'm Richard Serrett, and tonight, this morning, I'm coming to you live from the home studio in Old Thornhill, just north of Toronto. What happens when a heavyweight boxing champion has a UFO encounter? Tonight, you're going to find out. David Nino Rodriguez spent years knocking out heavyweights for a living, but nothing he encountered inside the ring prepared him for what he says he witnessed near White Sands Missile Range in New Mexico. And what he saw eventually led him to a much more unsettling possibility. What if UFOs aren't coming from outer space? What if they're coming from somewhere else entirely? Another dimension, another realm, perhaps even the spiritual realm. For the next 2 hours, Nino and I are going to dive deep into his UFO experience and his belief that some of these mysterious objects may represent an intelligence that has been interacting with humanity for thousands of years. Could the beings we call aliens today be these same entities our ancestors called angels, demons, fallen angels, or gods? Could some UFO encounters actually be spiritual encounters? Are these intelligences observing us, influencing us, deceiving us? And if they're here, what do they want? We'll explore alleged portals, CERN, consciousness, ancient civilizations, catastrophic resets, spiritual warfare, and the possibility that humanity is confronting something it doesn't yet have the language to describe. Because maybe the greatest mystery isn't where UFOs come from, maybe it's who's behind them, and whether they've been here all along. Former heavyweight boxing champion and UFO experiencer David Nino Rodriguez joins me in hours one and two. Then, imagine being 6 years old and coming face to face with a Sasquatch. Now imagine that encounter isn't the end of the story. It's the beginning of a relationship that lasts for the next 70 years. Tonight we're spending 2 hours with Arla Collette Williams, author of My Life with the Hairy People, who says Sasquatch have been part of her world since childhood. And Arla isn't talking about a distant figure crossing a logging road. She describes encounters with adults, encounters with Sasquatch children she calls the hairy kids, communication, Franks, families she says she's come to know over the years, and an ancient Sasquatch she calls Kashima, whom she says became a teacher. But that's only where this story begins, because Arla believes the Sasquatch mystery reaches far beyond the search for an undiscovered animal hiding in the forests of North America. She describes a world in which consciousness matters, where communication may happen without words, where Sasquatch can form relationships with human beings who approach them respectfully. And then there are the star people. Who are they? Where do they come from? What is their connection to humanity? And what, if anything, connects them to Sasquatch? Tonight we'll explore Arla's 7 decades of extraordinary experiences, what her grandmother knew about these beings long before the famous Patterson-Gimlin film, her encounters with Sasquatch families, mysterious vocalizations, the star people, Arcturians, strange plasma-like phenomena, and her belief that virtually anyone can begin experiencing this hidden world by changing the way they approach it. So maybe the question isn't simply, is Sasquatch real? Maybe we've been asking the wrong question. Maybe the question is, if they're real, what are they? Arla Collette Williams will be here with her remarkable story in hours 3 and 4. But first, a former heavyweight champion speaks out on UFOs. Welcome to the Audio Imaginarium. Come on in, weary traveler, hang your cloak on a peg, grab a stool, and come gather around the fire. There are stories to be told, and you are among friends. I'm Richard Serrett, and this is Coast to Coast AM. Why don't you stay a while?
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1: David Nino Rodriguez, boxing's most dangerous puncher, knows what it means to face something dangerous head on. Born in El Paso, Texas, Nino became a professional heavyweight boxer and one of the most devastating punchers in the division, compiling 37 victories, 35 by knockout, against just 2 defeats. Rodriguez captured the WBA, NABA, and WBC Mexican heavyweight championships along the way. But the fights that ultimately transformed him weren't confined to the boxing ring. Rodriguez survived a near-fatal knife attack, endured a profound personal struggle with depression, and eventually underwent a religious conversion that changed the trajectory of his life. He's the author of When the Lights Go Out, From Survivor to Champion, published in 2016. Today, he's the host of Nino's Corner, where he's built a large audience exploring subjects conventional media often won't touch. His conversations have ranged from government secrecy and intelligence agencies to biblical prophecy, Christianity, UFOs, ancient mysteries, and alternative history. But there's another side to Nino's story. He's also a UFO experiencer. An encounter near New Mexico's White Sands Missile Range helped launch him down a rabbit hole that has led to an extraordinary possibility. Perhaps some UFOs aren't extraterrestrial spacecraft at all. Perhaps we're dealing with an intelligence that is interdimensional, spiritual, or something for which our modern vocabulary is completely inadequate. Could the beings we call aliens today be connected to the entities ancient people called angels, demons, fallen angels? Could something be interacting with humanity while deliberately concealing its true nature? And could the UFO mystery ultimately be part of a much older struggle between good and evil? Tonight, we're leaving politics outside the ring, and exploring the mysteries that have changed the way David Nino Rodriguez sees reality itself. David Nino Rodriguez, welcome to Coast AM. How are you?
4: Thank you for having me. I'm doing great. Thank you.
1: My great pleasure. And before we get anywhere near UFOs, I want to talk about the fighter. What was it about boxing that grabbed you in the first place?
4: You know, it started off as, you know, I was a very young child. I was 5 years old. I was picked on a lot. And, you know, I was basically thrown into the gym by my father at a very young age. He, you know, I was coming home with a busted lip, a black eye, things of that nature. And I was only 5 or 6 years old. But back then in the, you know, 70s and 80s, right, you came home with a, you know, you come home and the lights go on. And it was a completely different upbringing than it is today. Kids were given free rein to do what they want, which I think is absolutely just crazy. Crazy to think about that we were allowed to do, allowed to do the things we were doing back then. But I would come home with a busted lip, a black eye, things like that. And he finally had enough. And he said, you know, I know you're not continually falling off your bike. I'm taking you to the boxing gym. And that's what happened. He took me to the boxing gym and literally just left me there. And the boxing gyms even back then were not like today. They weren't these white collar, you know, workout gyms where people pay for classes. It was in the ghetto and, it was in the barrio. And he left me there. And, that's where I learned how to fight. You know, that's how I learned how to stick up for myself. And I started developing, I would say the most, you know, one of the most vicious hooks, left hooks in boxing for sure. So that's where it all started for me.
1: 37 wins, 35 knockouts, many of those in the first round. When did you first realize I can really hurt people with these hands?
4: You know, I've always said, you know, you either go into boxing because you're hungry. It takes a lot more than athletic ability. You're either hungry or you have serious issues. I had serious issues. And so, for me, it was like, you know, I don't know. I just possessed a power in both my hands. And I started realizing that probably at a very young age, around 8 or 9, but really around 12 and 13. When I started really knocking out grown men, and I'm talking, you know, 200 plus, you know, football players and baseball players and athletes that would come to do summer camps at the gym where I was training at Rocky's, bar and gym. It was a bar and a gym. So it was a bar and had a gym in the back. And I had this unbelievable technique and power, and I was able to just put grown men on their backs. And it was a phenom. You know, it was like, I was like the local phenom. I was this kid that could just tap guys on the chin and bam, they were out. And it stayed with me my entire life. And that left hook never left me. My right hand was just as powerful. And, I just became this knockout, artist. And ultimately that was my downfall. I gotta be honest, because I think I neglected the complete art of boxing because I was just such a powerful puncher, that I never really, this is going to sound absolutely insane, but I never really learned how to conventionally box properly in the way that I should have. I was just a very explosive, dynamic combination puncher. And that just lasted my entire career until I finally just, you know, burnt out in my mid-30s and finally lost. And that was just, and that's a whole story. That's a whole nother story.
1: Right.
4: Right there, you know.
1: What would you say, just very quickly, the absolute high point of your boxing career, the night when you thought, this is exactly what I was born to do?
4: There was many, many fights. There was many fights, but probably the big one was when I was fighting on pay-per-view with Holyfield, on the co-main event of Holyfield. And I knocked out the 7-foot giant in the second round, and people knew it was a real deal. He was undefeated. I was undefeated. Both of us put our records on the line, and I put him out. You know, I took him out quite easily, to be honest with you. And I knew from there, and I think my success scared me. I think I was going through these guys so easily that it scared me. And that was my demise. That's what led to my demise.
1: Heavyweight boxing, I would imagine, can build up the ego pretty quickly. Did success ever cause you to lose sight of who you were?
4: Absolutely. Yeah. It made me lose sight in everything. I mean, I always stayed very close to God. I was raised in a Catholic background. I was an altar boy. I was raised in a Catholic school, but I was always a troublemaker. I always defied all the teachers' requests and any kind of rule. I was kind of a bad kid. You know, I was always testing. I was always stepping over the line, testing authority. But I mean, for me, to be quite honest with you, it was, boxing was my saving grace. Without boxing, I probably would have ended up in prison. And I mean this seriously. I probably would have been in prison or a criminal. I dropped out of school at a very, I was a sophomore in high school, and I would have went a different direction, but boxing literally saved my life. It caused a lot of tragedy in my life towards the end, but it definitely saved me in my teens and 20s.
5: And then when the cheering stops, the lights go out, the title of your book, and suddenly you're no longer Nino, the most dangerous puncher, Nino the heavyweight. Who are you then?
4: Ooh, let me tell you. That was the dark night of the soul. Like, when people talk about the dark night of the soul, boy, do I know what that means. And I hope I can help a lot of people with that, because my life got nuked. When my career ended and it was over and I had to hang the gloves up against my willing to at the time, it really affected me, and it sent me spiraling into a 10-year depression. But I knew it was coming. I had my peak around 28 years old, 31 years old. And then after that is when, I got knifed. I overdosed on drugs. 2011, I overdosed. I died twice in 2011. I'll just say that. I died twice. In February, after a fight, I went out, partied, overdosed on a lot of drugs. Flatlined, they had to bring me back with a defibrillator. Came back, won two more belts. And then in the end of that same year, December, was walking out of a bar, and some thugs came up behind me, or they surrounded me and slit my throat from my ear to my lip. Lost over 2 pints of blood, fell down, and my friend got viciously stabbed with me, and I almost lost my life again. And at that point, I was 36-0, undefeated. Against all doctors' requests, family, friends telling me not to get back in the ring, go see therapists, do this and that. Oh, I took 369 stitches in my face from my ear to my lip. 369.
5: Wow.
4: And I went back in the ring, got knocked out, and that's when it began. That's when the demons came out, and I had to really face myself and really think about what the hell I was going to do next. And that wasn't it. So I went from 36-0 to now 36-1. I lost against Darnell Wilson, a guy that I should have beat. All by all means, he was a tune-up fight, but just my head wasn't clear. I wasn't emotionally there. I was a wreck. I was beating him on all cards. And then in the last 10 seconds of the last round, he caught me and knocked me cold, man, knocked me out. And props to him. Props to him, because he did what he was supposed to do, obviously. I come back for another return fight against everyone's wishes. Everyone's thinking I should seek therapy. I should, I should get my drinking under control. I was drinking. I was doing drugs. I mean, nothing was stopping me. I was just a misguided missile, just rogue missile, just... went back into another fight, got knocked out again. So now I'm 36-2. And that's really where, my life started spiraling out of control, and, lost all bearings, lost all sight of who I was. I didn't even know who I was, to be quite honest with you. I've been doing this all my life, boxing all my life. I had no idea, zero idea of who I was. I literally was starting over as a baby in life. That's where I started back from. I was basically starting all over as a baby.
5: What ultimately saved you? What prevented you from going over the cliff?
4: Well, I did go over the cliff. you know, for me, I fell into a very dark, dark and deep depression. I was fighting a lawsuit. I was from my old team. I broke up with my old team. I had nothing I could do. I had no trade or skill that I thought of that I even wanted to do. I was broke. I was couch surfing. I was literally went from hero to zero in no time flat. I mean, just like that, hero to zero. And now I'm basically suicidal, putting a gun to my head almost every night, basically, and every morning. And this lasted 10 years. Okay. Oh, so my. When people want to say about, you know, I felt like I was in a prison of hell for 10 years. And I'm not telling this story for people to feel sorry for me. I'm hoping it reaches somebody that needs it, and hopefully it helps them. Because the one thing that I never lost sight in and I never lost faith in was God. And a lot of people will say, well, you know, Bible beater over here. No, I didn't read the Bible. I didn't go to church. I just knew that there was a greater, superior, presence, and, you know, that a super consciousness or an omnipresent force that I felt and I knew had bigger plans for me, but it was going to take me getting my act together and straightening up to achieve whatever God wanted me to do. And at that time, I just couldn't let the devil win. I had to somehow fight back. And so this entire time for 10 years, I'm getting DUIs. I'm going to jail. I'm getting out of jail. I'm getting another DUI. Waking up in jail, wondering how I even got there. Wondering if I killed somebody in a vehicle accident. I mean, it was literally the worst time of my life, those 10 years after boxing. But I never lost faith in God. I always knew I was going to come out of it somehow, some way. And that is what is so important in my story.
5: It sounds like a living hell. 10 years you endured that. Very quickly, we're just rolling into a break here at the bottom of the hour. Do you think that boxing was preparing you for something beyond boxing, teaching you about fear and deception?
4: Absolutely. Boxing wasn't my path, which was hard for me to believe. You could have never told me anything different when I was coming up and I was a top prospect in the world. But now, hindsight's 2020, it was preparing me for things much bigger.
5: When we come back, we're going to talk about your UFO encounter. David Nino Rodriguez, the most dangerous puncher, stays with us right here on Coast to Coast AM.

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1: 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President Trump Tuesday speaking at the UN General Assembly in New York and meeting with world leaders.
2: He's going to be addressing nearly 130 world leaders and millions around the world with the goal, among many, is to end the Iran war. Ending that war is a goal that so far has proved elusive.
1: Fox's Lucas Tomlinson reporting from New York. In a recent Fox News poll, 51% of registered voters say they'd vote for the Democratic candidate in their district as President Trump urges voters to pretend he's on the ballot. Texas Senator Ted Cruz tells Fox's Hannity conservatives need to unify in November.
3: The challenge for us is that we need to get conservatives, we need to get libertarians, we need to get moderates, we need to get just ordinary common sense thinking people to show up.
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4: 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The National Weather Service issuing a flood warning along the Little Miami River in Greene and Warren counties at Spring Valley until noon Tuesday. After cresting Monday afternoon, the river is expected to fall below flood stage, which is 11 feet. On Tuesday morning. 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
5: 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It's called Miami Valley's Morning News, and it's all news, all weather, and all traffic all morning long. 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
0: 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The WHIO Storm Center is currently activated. That means we break in immediately whenever severe weather approaches the Miami Valley. 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
1: Hey, welcome back. Mott the Hoople, all the young dudes. David Bowie wrote this one and handed it to Mott the Hoople when the band was reportedly on the verge of breaking up. Not a bad little rescue package. The Pentagon has just released another unresolved UAP video, and this one's a little different. Military sensors captured six spherical objects moving together over the Middle East in 2025, reportedly traveling around 480 miles an hour and repeatedly changing direction. Six objects moving together, changing course. The Pentagon says the footage isn't clear enough to determine their size, distance, or what they were actually, or what they actually were. And no, they're not saying extraterrestrials, but after analysis, they still can't identify them. So what was flying in formation over the Middle East at nearly 500 miles an hour? For now, officially, nobody knows. You can check out the video and read more of the story in the carousel up at coasttocoastam.com. 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Come for the mystery. Stay because things just got weird. My guest is former heavyweight champion and UFO experiencer David Nino Rodriguez. And tonight we're talking UFOs, interdimensional beings, and the possibility that the phenomenon may be spiritual in nature. 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

0: Former heavyweight boxing champ David Nino Rodriguez is with us. And before we get to your encounter at White Sands Missile Range, or near White Sands, David, you just described in harrowing detail this 10 years of living hell that you endured, battling depression and alcoholism and drug abuse and surviving a knife attack. How did you eventually, you know, crawl back? How did you survive ultimately?
1: It took a leap of faith. You know, they say take a leap of faith and the net shall appear, right? So for me, it was finally taking that leap, and that was to quit alcohol and drugs. I mean, I had no promise things would get better. I had no guarantee, but I kept feeling this nudge in my soul, this voice saying, quit drinking. You have to quit drinking. And I kept feeling this and hearing it. And I was just like, man, I'm just getting started. You know, what are you talking about? You know, the night's just starting. Quit drinking. You know, I kept feeling this in my soul, and it got louder and louder and louder. And finally, I remember exactly where I was. It was in 2019 at December 26th. I'm at a bar, a bunch of friends are there. I'm looking at them. They're about 5 years older than me. And then all of a sudden, it just dawned on me, where do you want to be in 5 years? And I looked at my friends and I just saw them sloppy and intoxicated. And I looked at myself in the mirror that was behind the bar. It was at Lloyd's Pub. That's the name of the bar we were at. The local, you know, watering hole. And you know, I'm looking in the mirror at myself, and I'm just sweating and just double chin. I'm just looking heavy and just disgusting, and I just was not happy with what I saw. And I had a beer in one hand, and I had a tequila shot in the other. And I looked at it, and I go, if I don't stop right now, you will continue drinking like this, and you'll either be dead in prison or on the streets in 5 years. I just knew it. And I looked in the mirror and I looked down at the beer and I go, man, what have I got to lose? I go, if I go home and I pull the trigger, how could I ever face God and say, oh, I gave you a chance, when knowing I never, ever gave God a chance? And what would be giving God the chance? Quitting. You know, he's getting the crappy end of the deal, right? Quit drinking. And then I can say, and if things are still bad, then I can say I could pull the trigger. Then I can pull the trigger and know that I tried everything. So I looked down at the bar. I looked down at the beer and the shot, and I put it down. I didn't even touch it. And I said, okay, all right, I'm going to go for it. I'm going to give God a chance, and I'm out. And I just threw a peace sign to everybody, and they were kind of looking at me kind of confused. And I walked out of the bar and I never went back. And that's going to be 7 years now. Never went back. And I'm completely sober. Wow. Since then. So my life changed drastically. Drastically.
0: Okay. Yeah. I'll say. So take us back to your encounter near White Sands Missile Range. Where were you? Who was with you? What did you see?
1: So this is very important, because this is something that I've never talked about on the radio or on a podcast or anywhere. And it's basically just something that's untouched. No one talks about it. It's woo woo. It's weird. It's crazy. There's really no place for it, right? Except for Coast to Coast AM. And, so if we're going to go down this rabbit hole, let me take you down there properly. So, I have always told my mother when I was very, very young, 4 or 5 years old, that I would see visitors, and they laughed it off. But I would always run to her room and jump in bed with her. My parents at a very young age, scared out of my mind, and they'd have to go in my room and check for monsters. You know, what kids are always scared, you know, what kids, complain about or they're scared of, right? You know, common. But I would vividly tell her, these visitors are not, they're coming into my room and they're going through the walls. I would say things like that. And she would just look at me like, oh, Davey's imagination. But now looking back on these visitors, I remember there was always a young girl with them, And there was two to three of these, what we would now call grays. And they wouldn't come through any conventional way. They would just come through the walls. And I remember I would see them around my bed. And then next morning, these memories really didn't even start. I would run into my parents' room scared after seeing something like this. But the next morning, it would just be gone. I would forget it. And they didn't start really coming back into my memory until I was about in my 30s. I would say early 30s.
0: Through hypnosis or just a conscious memory?
1: No, I just started really remembering what they looked like and how I was visited more than once, more than twice. I don't remember if they had ill intent or whatever. I just remember they would scare me. So me being scared, I figured it had to be demonic, right? Because why would I have so much fear and terror? And there it was terror. And I very much remember that now, that I'm older with everything. Like I said, hindsight's 20/20. So that's important to note. Okay. So just file that back. Before I got sober, I was with a girlfriend and we were driving through New Mexico. We were going to Ruidoso, and on the way to Ruidoso is Alamogordo, White Sands. And it's, if anyone knows the history of White Sands, the atomic bomb, the whole thing, there's a lot of, people say there's underground bases. There's all kinds of stuff in New Mexico, man. Going up to Dulce, New Mexico, Philip Schneider. I mean, there's a lot of rich history. Yeah. Roswell, the whole thing. And I'm from this area. This is where I grew up my entire life. So it was before I quit drinking. So that's also very important to note. Before I quit drinking, we were on our way up to Ruidoso, which obviously Alamogordo's on the way. We stop at a restaurant there. We eat and we're coming out of the restaurant and it's late. It's about 9 o'clock. Got to hit the road. We got about another hour and some change to get up to Rito. So maybe less than that. And as we're coming out of the restaurant, I was like, wow. And I look at her and I say, I'll leave her name out. I said, look at that. And she goes, oh my gosh. She goes, what is that? And it looked beautiful. It was a clear, dark night. And all you see are these beautiful, like Christmas lights, it looked like, in the sky, changing color and disappearing. And then another one would light up and then disappear. And another one would light up and disappear. And then there'd be 10 and then there'd be 100. And they were just spectacular. They were gorgeous. And I go, man, no one's going to believe me. I go, do you have your phone? She goes, no, I left it in the car. I go, well, I got mine. Let me try to pull it out and let me record this. No one's ever going to believe me. I pull my phone out and right when I pointed at the sky, boom, they're gone. They're just gone. Mm-hmm. It's like they knew I was going to record them. It was a crazy, I looked at her going, you saw what I saw, correct? She goes, absolutely, I did. I go, you are my witness, correct? Yes. So we get in the truck, right? And I'm like, we were looking everywhere for him. We don't see him anymore. And it's about another 30 minutes we're driving. And then finally we're going up into the mountains of Ruidoso and we're driving. I mean, we're talking about it the whole time. I'm like, damn it. No one's ever going to believe I saw what I saw. And then all of a sudden, boom, there they are again, right in front of us. And this time we're kind of the only car on the road. And it's right above my truck, which we look in the sky now. Obviously, they're probably about 10,000 feet up, I would imagine.
0: Okay.
1: And we're looking at them, and once again, it's a cluster. It's a cluster of them. Amber. I would say the best way to explain the color was amber, and white, dim shades of yellow, and then go.
0: Are they just
1: amber.
0: Hovering? Or are they moving around? Or are they just hovering, stationary?
1: Hovering state. Well, I guess you could say stationary, but they were turning off and then turning on in other parts of the sky. Like there was multiple, like what I guess you would call ships.
0: Right.
1: And so I pulled over and we got out and we just stared at them. I go, okay, now I'm not going to take out my phone because I don't want them to disappear. And I go, no. And she tells me, she goes, no, I don't, I think you were just imagining that. I think we can record them. She goes, let's try to get them on our phones. So I go, no, hold on. Let's look at this a little bit longer because it's beautiful. And they were right over my truck, about 10,000 feet high. And they're just making these amazing formations. And it was almost like they were dancing for us. Mm. And we were just looking at each other the whole time. I was like, this is amazing. This is absolutely.
0: Did you stop the car and get out at this point?
1: Yes, we stopped the car and got out. We pulled over and got out and we're looking up. And then I go, okay, let's see if they'll let us record. And I took out my phone. She took out her phone and gone. Boom. They all turned off.
0: Again. Wow.
1: Yep. And at that point, we just sat there for a while. We put our phones down. We were hoping they'd come back. They never came back. We sat out there probably for another 10 minutes maybe. And we just looked around and we were just looking at each other like, wow, this was just, nobody's ever going to believe us. We have no proof on this. So we get out, we get back in the car and my truck and we drive back. We could drive to Ridoso and we talked about it right here and there for as long as I knew her. Interesting thing though. Another thing people have to file back. When I met my wife, okay, this is years later. We were standing outside in Santa Fe and we had someone take a picture of us and I have the picture. There's two orbs above us and above me and my wife outside of Santa Fe, New Mexico, and it's hovering over our hotel and they're symmetrical. And it's like one above her and one above me.
0: At night? And,
1: yep, at night. White orbs.
0: White orbs. Okay.
1: Yes. So reason I'm telling these stories, after I saw after I had that encounter with the first girl that I was with, it was shortly after that that I found the strength within myself. And I have no clue. I have no idea if it's connected or not. I don't know, but I just quit drinking. I believe it was just a few months after that. So if that happened in the summer of 2019, let's say, I can't remember, it was spring, summer, or early fall of 2019, I quit at the end December 26th of 2019 drinking. So I don't know if there's a connection, but I do know that I started getting downloaded with a lot of information that I feel. I started having dreams of America. And I don't know when what point in time this is, but I started having a lot of dreams about civil unrest, a lot of dreams about civil chaos, of where the country was going, where it's headed. I don't know if it's still a timeline we're on, but I started having a lot of downloads, and to the point that one time I was laying, and see, this is something I cannot talk about on other podcasts or radio shows because they just don't allow that space, but I can on here. So I'm going to, there was a time I was laying in bed and this was after I saw those ships. I was laying in bed, shortly after I made the viral video that put me on the map for my podcasting, got millions of views when I was talking about adrenochrome in children. Celebrities that were doing this, you know, drinking that stuff, and it really hit home.
0: Pretty dark stuff. Yeah.
1: Dark ritualistic stuff. I made a video about it nonchalant. I didn't mean for it to go viral. I had no intention of that, but it did. And it was completely organic. It was nothing I tried to do. It really put me on the map for my podcasting and things like that, which happened organically. But I remember I was laying in bed and I started falling asleep. I was actually in my parents' house in my niece's room, and I just was falling asleep on the bed. And all of a sudden I felt a jolt hit me through the core of my body and my eyes opened up. The ceiling fan turned on and started almost flying off the roof. And the TV that hasn't worked in 10 years just turned on. Boosh, everything turned on at once and my eyes opened up. And I remember I felt like This was after the viral video. I just felt like I was cleaned of something. I can't explain it, but it was like a cleansing. And that happened in the room. And after that, right after that, just everything started happening super fast with my career and my life. Super, super and fast.
0: When you're getting these downloads, are you just getting like images flashing in your head?
1: Or images. Images.
0: And are you writing these things down? Are you like in a journal or?
1: Yes, I've written a lot of them down. It's always of a time where in America, where there's some kind of strife and civil unrest, and it's a time that's coming. I firmly believe it's coming.
0: But you also, although you say you don't know if it's connected, it sounds like you suspect it also may have these downloads. You said cleansed you, like this may have led you to give up alcohol, given you the strength to give up alcohol.
1: Absolutely. Yeah, because I feel that I still believe, and that is why I question what these things are. And I believe they're interdimensional. I believe they're spiritual. I don't doubt that some of them come from other planets. I don't believe it's a propulsion system. I believe these are spiritual beings. I believe watchers or our guardians or our guides. And I do believe that in my opinion that I call it spiritual physics. They defy all physics here on Earth, but
0: they certainly do. David, sorry, I got to jump in here. We're going to jump in here and take a timeout as we approach the top of the hour. David Nino Rodriguez stays with us right here on Coast to Coast AM.

0: 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Catch up and know what's going on every morning on your way to work.
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13: President Trump in New York. I'm Deborah Valentine, Fox News. President Trump and New York City's Mayor Zoran Mamdani discussed their third in-person meeting on prospects of cooperation. Here's Fox's Grinnell Scott from New York.
14: President Trump joined Mayor Mamdani following their meeting on issues relative to New York City, including a housing initiative Mayor Mamdani is pushing for.
15: 12,000 homes, 30,000 jobs. The prospect of an entire new neighborhood in a city where housing is the number one cost.
14: President Trump said it's a project he's been watching, noting the government's potential role in it.
16: You're going to need a lot of federal approvals and probably some federal money to do it.
14: One media question noted a Democratic mayor, quote, rolling out the red carpet for the president. But President Trump did compliment Mayor Mamdani, saying he would hopefully be a great mayor. In New York, Grinnell Scott, Fox News.
13: After President Trump's appearance at the United Nations General Assembly Tuesday, he heads back to Washington, D.C. for a state visit from China's leader Xi Jinping midweek. Fox Business's Edward Lawrence reports from the White House.
17: A senior administration official tells us that that

0: to a deal with China before the meeting with President Xi to create a hotline for artificial intelligence to talk about issues that arise over AI hacking, national security, rogue AIs.
1: The president has resisted calls to regulate artificial intelligence. Last week, whistleblower and former Anthropic researcher Jacob Coxon urged him to make a deal with President Xi on AI. 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
2: 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The National Weather Service issuing a flood warning along the Little Miami River in Greene and Warren counties at Spring Valley until noon Tuesday. After cresting Monday afternoon, the river is expected to fall below flood stage, which is 11 feet. On Tuesday morning. 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
10: 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The WHIO Storm Center is currently activated. That means we break in immediately whenever severe weather approaches the Miami Valley. 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

0: Good evening, wherever you may be, across the nation, around the world. I'm George Norrie, and this is Coast to Coast AM. Later tonight, intelligent design. To our Jewish friends, I hope you enjoyed your Day of Atonement, Yom Kippur. Here's what's happening. As the war between the U.S. and Iran enters a fresh chapter with Houthi rebels attacking Saudi Arabia, several purported videos from Tehran have emerged showing mysterious, multicolored objects hovering over the capital city, triggering debate over whether they were drones or UFOs. Several reports stated that the LED lights with multiple flashing colors were recorded near the expressway in Tehran, however, there was no confirmation from any official about the object's speed, altitude, distance, or size. Very strange. And the State Department renewed its warning to Americans who may be traveling in and through the Middle East as escalating regional tensions rise among concerns among travelers. The warning came as the Iran-backed Houthi rebels launched a ballistic missile toward Riyadh, Saudi Arabia over the weekend, which Saudi Arabia said its air defenses intercepted. With more on today's conflict, Tom Danheiser. Tommy, what's up?
1: Well, George, the Iran-backed Houthis, an extremist political and military organization that controls the capital and large parts of Yemen, have escalated their attacks by launching drones and missiles at international shipping lanes in the Red Sea and targets in Saudi Arabia. Houthi fighters are moving to seize strategic heights in Yemen as the Iran-backed Houthi militia has seized control of the country's Red Sea coastline in recent weeks. The group is now engaged in fierce clashes with Saudi-backed Yemeni government forces on multiple fronts, and cross-border attacks in Yemen and Saudi Arabia have escalated. Meanwhile, Israel warplanes have carried out a series of airstrikes across southern Lebanon, including in the Nabatea, Bint Jubil, and Marshayoun districts. Oil prices are at their lowest in 11 days as this week's UN General Assembly in New York brings hope of diplomatic progress in the U.S.-Israeli war on Iran. And President Donald Trump stated that U.S. options are limited to letting Iran's economy rot or wiping out Iran unless a diplomatic agreement is reached. This as Iran's Hatam al-Anbiya central headquarters warned of painful retaliation against regional U.S. bases if a new large-scale strike is launched. George?
0: Thank you, Tom. Volkswagen is recalling more than 208,000 vehicles in the U.S. over a steering rack mounting bolt that can corrode and break, potentially causing loss of steering control. If it's your car, you'll hear from them soon. Recently revealed court documents have exposed internal statements by big tech insiders regarding their AI efforts, and those remarks are absolutely stunning. Let's check in with our expert, Lauren Weinstein, for details. Lauren, what's this all about?
2: Well, George, many experts consider recent warnings of AI threats to humanity's existence from AI firms to be largely a smokescreen from big tech to try to divert attention from real-world AI-related damage, things like building polluting data centers, spewing misinformation, error-prone medical and law enforcement AI transcription systems, chatbots reportedly contributing to suicides, and a long list of other problems. And just a few days ago, the U.S. was reportedly very close to potentially starting a war with China when an AI hallucination false report found its way into official military briefing materials and almost triggered U.S. military action against China. But now, stunning information is coming out of a court case involving the New York Times and other publishers against various AI companies. The AI firms have long argued that they're vacuuming up of data from the internet and other sources to train their AI models, usually without asking permission from or paying the sources, is completely legal. The federal government is currently very supportive of AI and data centers and has taken the AI firm's side in this dispute, despite widespread bipartisan more than 75% public opposition to data centers. But newly unsealed documents from the case are going public, and they're maddening because it's apparent that inside various of these firms, employees and executives knew that some of their AI-related actions were unethical, sometimes likely illegal, and could virtually destroy much of the internet's value. An internal Microsoft document said that millions of people around the world would soon consider AI models sucking up their work to be an astonishing theft of unprecedented proportions and could create a doom loop that destroyed the very sources on which AI models were training. At OpenAI, AI development was said to pose an existential threat to publishers and would ultimately wipe them out entirely. In another document, OpenAI's president is quoted as saying, "Ah, nice. when told staffers had developed a way to bypass the New York Times paywall. Documents show internal concerns at Microsoft that large AI models were a product that destroys its supply chain. These quotes go on, and as such, saying AI substitutes for the labor of people who define the culture of society, or AI stepping thoughtlessly into other parts of life and leaving a mess on the carpet, or saying no matter how prominently the AI firms show links to external sites, the firms know users aren't going to click on them, and other similar quotes. In other words, these documents confirm what critics have been saying and what the firms have typically denied. There were people in the firms who knew that their data collecting for training AI was sucking the life out of websites on an enormous scale, sites that so many people had worked so hard to build. Meanwhile, Google just announced testing of another new AI feature that publishers fear will steal even more clicks from their sites. Of course, the firms are now trying to make excuses for these damning internal quotes, but it's easy to see why many observers feel that it's now confirmed that big tech has been engaging in big lies about AI. The last remaining vestiges of big tech credibility are rapidly vanishing. It should be no surprise if their ability to get most people to believe much of anything these firms say going forward will be nearly impossible. And big tech will have nobody but themselves to blame for their sordid situation.
0: All right, my friend. Thank you, Lauren. Things are back to normal now, but earlier today, an equipment outage has grounded planes at some major airports in New York, New Jersey, Pennsylvania, and Boston. It was a big outage. Some astronomers are saying that the planet Mercury is shrinking. Let's check in with Seth Shostak from the SETI Institute. Seth, what's this all about?
3: Yeah, well, indeed, one of our sister planets is shrinking and downsizing faster than we thought. It's Mercury, as you just said. Mercury, as everybody knows, is the closest planet to the sun. It's slowly getting smaller. Now, Mercury is already one of the traditional nine planets that's small. Of the nine planets you learned about in grade school, only Pluto is smaller than Mercury. But Pluto is dim, far away, something you can only see if you have a telescope and good eyes. And according to some, Pluto's not even a planet. Mercury, on the other hand, can be seen with a good pair of binoculars, or a bad pair of binoculars, or even no binoculars. This world, which gets as close as 48 million miles to us, that's pretty close, astronomically speaking, it's really bantam size. It's about 3,000 miles in diameter. That's what, it's like New York to San Francisco or something. It's only 1.5 times the diameter of our moon. So as planets go, it's truly a runt. It got a bad complexion too, pockmarked by craters and glacier, in case you're planning a visit, don't forget to bring your own oxygen. Also, your own food and a good book, although that last is not essential. But as I said, Mercury is shrinking. When it was born about 4.5 billion years ago, it was roughly 30% wider than it is now. Everything gets smaller as it gets older, I suppose, with a possible exception of Elvis. So for billions of years, Mercury has been contracting, something astronomers have known for a while. But recent studies of features that crisscross this puny planet show that it's shrinking faster than we thought. Not a big difference, not something you're likely to notice. But it is nice to know that unlike the price of gas or the national debt, there's at least something everyone can point to that's getting smaller.
0: I love that story. Thanks, Seth. What's the connection between the late columnist Dorothy Kilgallen and the late aviator Amelia Earhart? In a moment, our favorite guest Mark Shaw joins us with his latest work, Girl Around the World, next on Coast to Coast AM. 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
0: And welcome back to Coast to Coast. George Norrie with you to get your week started. Mark Shaw has worked as a television legal analyst for CNN, ABC, USA Today, and as a criminal defense attorney and author of more than 30 books. His latest work is Girl Around the World. We'll tell you all about that in a moment. His body of work on Dorothy Kilgallen, Amelia Earhart, Neil Armstrong has been archived on his alma mater, Purdue University. He's done excellent work on the JFK assassination as well. Here he is, Mark Shaw, back on Coast to Coast. Hello, Mr. Shaw.
7: Oh, George, thank you. I love you, and I just thank you so much, you and Tom, for having me on the program again. Thank you.
0: Think the world of you. Miss you every time you're not on. It's good to have you back.
7: You betcha. Thank you.
0: Let's talk a little bit about Dorothy Kilgallen, then we'll talk about Amelia Earhart, and then we'll connect the dots on their relationship. She was born on July 3rd, 1913. She was a great columnist and journalist, died very sadly in 1965. Tell us about Dorothy Kilgallen.
7: Well, she was an amazing woman. I never knew anything about her until I started looking at the JFK assassination, and I found out that she's the most credible reporter to have ever covered that tragic event. That was in my best-selling book, The Reporter Who Knew Too Much, and I started learning more about Dorothy's background and so on and so forth. You know, the interesting thing about these two women is there have been books written about both of them individually, but never one that connects them. And we're going to really learn. I always wondered more about Dorothy's background because she grew up in Illinois and then was in New York City. She was a college dropout. She then got involved with the New York Journal American, which her father was a famous reporter for. And she's just started taking off. She had to do what Amelia did with overcoming gender discrimination. It's another similarity between them. And then with the New York Journal American, she started covering, you know, some of the great trials of the time, the Lindbergh case, the Dr. Sam Shepard case that people remember with the TV show, the whatever they called it. You know, and she just worked her way up to where she was really very, very famous. And then she went after the JFK assassination because JFK was a very close friend of hers. He'd been to her home in on East 68th Street. In New York City several times. They were good friends. He invited Dorothy and her son Kerry to the White House and made a big fuss over Kerry. So when JFK was killed, she really decided, I'm going to find out what happened. And she was a hard-nosed reporter. She really believed, you know, in finding the truth and all of that and doing the research. And so people will remember from my books, or if they haven't, they can find out that she started in. The difference between Dorothy Kilgallen and everybody else who has ever looked at the JFK assassination, including me, is she was there. A few days after the assassination, she was in Dallas. She interviewed Dallas police chief. She interviewed people that were right around there, and she found out that the shots had come from the overpass. And then she's the only reporter, I suppose this is her greatest credential, George, she's the only reporter who interviewed Jack Ruby at his trial out of 400 reporters. She then was able to expose his Warren Commission testimony. And just before she died in 1965, she made the statement to her friends, "If the wrong people knew what I know about the JFK assassination, it would cost me my life. I bought a gun." She was writing a book for Random House that would have named names and so on and so forth. And unfortunately, she died at the early age of 52.
0: And that TV show with Sam Shepard was The Fugitive.
7: It sure was, yes. And she, of course, most people remember her as the a famous columnist on the quiz show, What's My Line? And I'm pleased to say that kind of by bringing Dorothy back to life after she died, that show now there's multiple of them on Prime Video and so on and so forth. But a lot of people remember her for that more than anything.
0: I was just a kid, but I remember her on What's My Line. She was always show. She was, it was a good show. It was fun, and she was spot on many cases. How did they decide to pick her? Because of her notoriety?
7: No, at the time she wasn't that well known, but they were looking for people that, you know, Dorothy was a thinker. She was very curious about things, and that's what you had to be on that show. I just draw a quick inference with the whole Amelia Earhart situation, because we're going to find out that one of Amelia's best friends was was Eleanor Roosevelt. And Eleanor Roosevelt, after Dorothy finished her race around the world that we'll talk about, sent Dorothy a congratulations letter, because Eleanor had been on What's My Line. And so there's a lot of parallels in there. But if you watch that show, you will see even the last one on the night she died, she guessed four of those quiz shows. If people don't know about it, what they did is they brought in these people who had unusual occupations, the wax museum in L.A., or the woman on that last show was a football writer for the NFL, and at that time there weren't any. So it was a quiz show with the panel. They had mystery guests on there and everything, and it was on CBS for 10 years every Sunday night at 10 o'clock.
0: Fascinating, it truly was. And she was born in Chicago, and Amelia Earhart was born in Kansas. So they both were Midwest girls, weren't they?
7: Well, they were. And George, I'm going to admit something to you. I never knew about any connection between these two women. These two women. And Earhart, in fact, rose from being an unknown social worker with little aviation experience to an international celebrity as the most famous woman in the world. And Kilgallen was barely mentioned in the media as a young journalist, but became world-renowned after this race around the world that we're going to talk about. But there was a clue there, and I missed it. And I apologize to people who read some of my previous books. We'll talk about the race around the world in a little bit, and you're going to see that when Dorothy took off on that race around the world in the Hindenburg, and we'll give some details on that, it's the 90th anniversary of that race, that Amelia sent her a message, a caring message. You know, I know what you're going to go through. You need to take care of your diet. You need to get your sleep and all of that. And I had put that in several books, but I never really connected them other than that. And we'll explain how that connection came about.
0: Amelia Earhart was born in 1897, disappeared on July 2nd, 1937. Over the Pacific Ocean. What was she doing where she disappeared, Mark?
7: Well, what this book's really about is what happened to her when she was lost at sea in 1937. There's theories that have abounded during the years, that one of the great mysteries in history and all of that, but none have ever been looked into through the eyes of her kindred spirit, Dorothy Kilgallen. And that's what the book's all about, because we're going to find out that Dorothy has, just as she had the most, competent investigation of the JFK assassination, in this book, there's an article she wrote on July 7th, 1937, when Amelia was lost at sea. that talks about exactly what Dorothy thought happened to her. Dorothy had flown over during the race around the world, the same flight pattern, basically, that Earhart had. And she says in that article something that made me cry when I, you know, tears in my eyes when I heard about it, because it's interesting. Dorothy Kilgallen's a collection of her body of work is at Purdue University. Amelia Earhart's is there, and mine's there. And so I was able to use research from Purdue, who, as you know, is conducting an exhibition, expedition next month to try to find Earhart's lost plane, and we can talk about that a minute. But it was so interesting to me that there was a connection between these individuals and two women who overcame all of the barriers and all of the other kind of thing. But Earhart came out of nowhere. In case people don't know, and they will learn in the book, as I did. I've learned so much from this book. You know, somebody said to me the other day, this is a very inspirational book. It's a breath of fresh air, because you have these two inspirational women, and in a world that is in chaos, you're gonna feel good about the things that happen here. Of course, their deaths is sad, but what they did while they were on the face of the earth is so inspiring, especially to young women, I would say. And so we'll go into that in a little bit. But Earhart was unknown, and a social worker, and then a famous publisher, George Putnam, which is that publishing house is still around today. They decided they wanted to go ahead and have somebody fly across the Atlantic, a woman, and she did that first of all in 1928 with two men, and then in 1932 she was became famous because she flew solo to Europe from Newfoundland. And I have all the details in the books and pictures and everything else like that. One of the best pictures in the book, George, Amelia Earhart, if you ever look at photos of her, she rarely smiled. She was cute, I would say. I don't know if she was beautiful, but I found a photo where she's being interviewed after the after that 1932 race, when she set all those records and everything. And she's standing there, and the guy says, "Well, what did you have to eat during your flight?" And she says, "Well, I had this, and I had a chicken sandwich." And I love that photograph of her, because it shows that side of Amelia that was really never known. So then we get to 1937, and Purdue University, by the way, funded her 1932 flight and her 1937 flight. And just to give people an idea, in the book, I have shown that the Purdue University people and an archaeological society are having an expedition, next month to go to the... people might want to look
0: at... Well, that was fascinating indeed, Mark. We're going to take a short break, but we'll talk about the connection in a moment with Girl Around the World.

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1: Fox News, I'm Sue Guzman. President Trump set to speak Tuesday before the United Nations General Assembly. Fox's Lucas Tomlinson.
2: He's going to be addressing nearly 130 world leaders and millions around the world with the goal, among many, is to end the Iran war. Ending that war is a goal that so far has proved elusive.
1: The president will also meet with Middle Eastern allies. Vermont Senator Bernie Sanders delivering an address at the historic Riverside Church in New York City ahead of President Trump's speech at the UN. He warned of growing wealth inequality.
3: Never before in human history have so few people held so much wealth and so much power.
1: Recent Fox News poll found 63% of people question believe the Trump administration has made the economy worse. 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
4: 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The National Weather Service issuing a flood warning along the Little Miami River in Greene and Warren counties at Spring Valley until noon Tuesday. After cresting Monday afternoon, the river is expected to fall below flood stage, which is 11 feet. On Tuesday morning. 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
5: 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It's a big responsibility and our first priority. 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
0: 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The WHIO Storm Center is currently activated. That means we break in immediately whenever severe weather approaches the Miami Valley. 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
1: We'll take your calls next hour with Mark Shaw as we talk about the life of Dorothy Kilgallen and Amelia Earhart, the late aviator. 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
4: 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You're hearing it in your head. What am I going to eat next? Well, what if that could all go away? 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

0: And welcome back to Coast, George Norrie with you, along with Mark Shaw. Mark's latest book, Girl Around the World. Tell us about the relationship, Mark, between Dorothy Kilgallen and Amelia Earhart, and how did that start?
1: Well, George, I'm a historian, and I'm amazed sometimes at how these things work. Dorothy Kilgallen became famous in the 50s and 60s, but the backdrop of that is what she did in 1936. And that's when they had the famous race around the world. And the Smithsonian called it the original amazing race. What was that about? Well, it was about the fact that at that time they wanted people to believe that they could travel around the world and didn't know exactly how to do it. So they had this race. It was sponsored back there, and they had two reporters, older reporters from the New York Times and the World Telegram. And at the last minute, Dorothy's Evening Journal decided to put her into competition with them. They took off in New York City on the Hindenburg. In fact, it's amazing in the book, there's these little unknown things. At one point, Dorothy was able to drive the little Dorothy Kilgallen, 23 years old, was able to drive the Hindenburg. And her actual comment that I found in a book about dirigibles was that it felt like she was just driving a car. So they took that to England, and then they took transportation. At that time, they could only use transportation available to the public. So that was subways, cars, trains, and primitive aircraft. That was all they could do. So then she took buses and trains and subways and everything down through England and France, and then around the south part of the world, all the way to Asia. And Dorothy sent back these dispatches. People will be fascinated with those in the book. She sent back these articles, 24 of them, from the 24 countries that she was at during the 24 days of that race. And there's one where she talks about she's in a primitive plane, a small plane. It crashes in Asia, and all these natives come crazy, crazy natives come after her and all of that. So those dispatches are like, this is like a history lesson in a lot of ways, this book is. And Dorothy wrote this book called Girl Around the World with all of that information in it and everything. I was able to get a rare copy. I was able to get the right to reproduce that along with the one about Amelia. So she ends up then in Asia. They come back around in China and all the way around Hawaii. And then there's a great photograph of her being in the China Clipper with some of the other people who were flying across the Golden Gate Bridge, and then all the way to Alameda over by Oakland, and then to New York City.
0: And this is the same Hindenburg that a year later caught on fire and blew up and crashed?
1: It did. 37 people killed, and I was able to show with some real interesting photograph what it was like in the Hindenburg. It looked like a good sized nice restaurant and so on and so forth, but that's exactly what she was there. It was very dangerous, this whole trip, and Dorothy was the only woman in that whole race and all of that. So they ended up getting in New York City, and there's a chronicle of that happening and everything. So how that happens to fit into Amelia is because when she took the plane across the area out there near the Howland Island. If you know anything about Amelia Earhart, and people can go if they're right next to their computer, go look at the cover for the book, Girl Around the World, in her own words, the inspiring story of young journalist Dorothy Kilgallen's courageous adventure in 1936 and her compelling account of why close friend Amelia Earhart was mysteriously lost at sea in 1937 while praying for her safety. Basically, Dorothy has come as close as anybody ever has to knowing exactly what happened to Amelia. But you're going to see a map there, and Dorothy's right in the middle of that map, and there's Amelia, and then there's the Howland Island. And this is just amazing to me, because that's exactly where Purdue and this archaeology site, organization are going. I think it's the 10th of October, to look for Amelia Earhart's plane to see if they can figure out and solve some of the mystery here that Dorothy is talking about, because there's a sonar view or whatever, I don't understand that kind of thing, where right near the Howland Island where she disappeared, that shows an outline of a plane in the Pacific. And they're going to try to find that plane and bring it back to Purdue University and all of that. But in Dorothy's, in her column, she says, Pacific, my heart is with Amelia Earhart today, wherever she is, and I pray wherever she is, she's safe. I know what the Pacific looks like. I flew it over a slightly more northern route, Manila to Guam, to Wake, to Midway, to Honolulu, home to Alameda. I know how smooth and polished the sea can look. And then the kicker to that particular thing, my wife says I give away too many things about my books, but this is important. She said, weather is the peril of the Pacific. There's no signposts on the ocean. You have the sun in the daytime, the stars and moon at night. When it goes out, you fly like automation. There are instruments in Amelia's plane. You're 1,000 miles away. You don't know whether to go forward or backward. And you can't land. I think her instruments went bad. I think that's what happened to her. Her radio went bad and she ran out of gas. And you're going to see maps in the book that show how similar the two flight plans were between Amelia and Dorothy. And one of the great mysteries in history, you can't find any days that go by where there's not somebody who believes what happened to Amelia Earhart. And Dorothy had it right, just like she did when she investigated the JFK assassination.
0: When Dorothy was in the Hindenburg, did it stop at all when it went from New York to Europe, to around Asia and back to New York? Did it stop or did it just keep going?
1: I'm not sure. I've got some photographs in there they had a millionaire's flight on the Hindenburg, but I think mostly it was confined. People can correct me if I'm wrong, but I think my research has shown mostly it was going from the United States, Newfoundland, to England and France, but I don't know if it went beyond that too much at that particular time. And then, of course, it was very interesting to write this book about all the dirigibles, you know, and what they could do and everything. But I believe that then the tragedy took place. There's been a lot of conjecture as to exactly what happened. 37 people died on that flight. And it's pretty fascinating, but troubling to know what that must have been like when the Hindenburg got caught on fire.
0: Dorothy must have been distraught when Amelia Earhart disappeared in 1937.
1: Well, and I've got some other quotes from Dorothy in there about Amelia, and she wrote some articles about Amelia, what she was doing. You know, it was like Amelia, I think, was 39. Dorothy was 23. It was like they're kindred spirits. It's like a big sister and a little sister, and they talk about each other. And I've been able to go ahead and find, you know, Amelia Earhart was at times criticized. She wasn't that great of an aviator. She was kind of a mousy woman. She and her husband George Putnam didn't really love each other. And I've been able to prove that that's false through some rare books. In fact, George, I'll just mention it very quickly. I did some analysis of a book that came out last year about Amelia Earhart, and I was just flabbergasted. And I put it in the back of the book in the audio, in the on the author's notes, because this particular author just really showed a negative side of Amelia Earhart. She wasn't in love with her husband. She was this. She was that. She took advantage. She only did it for the money. She didn't show the caring side of Amelia. And so, as you know, George, I think the last time we met, you know, I defended Marilyn, I defended Dorothy, and now I'm going to defend Amelia Earhart's reputation, because this was a woman that every young person should identify with. She talks about, you know, women. You know, can't do this. Why can't women do the same things as men? Why can't women fly? And the same things were said by Dorothy. So both of them were inspirational women. And I think that those who read this book will really feel like, that they can learn a lot from both of these women, the hardships they went through and so on and so forth.
0: Mark, what was the motivation for Amelia Earhart to try to circumnavigate the world by becoming the first female to do it? Was there a lot of money involved in it by sponsors?
1: Not at all. And in fact, the first flight she took with two pilots, they were paid and she wasn't. Inspiration, Charles Lindbergh. Because Lindbergh had, you know, done what he did and all the acclaim with his flights and so on and so forth. And so it was normal for natural for somebody with a lot of money, and that was a woman in, I think her last name was Guest in New York, to say, okay, I want a woman to go around the world. And Guest was going to fly herself doing that, but her family wouldn't let her. I mean, it was very dangerous doing that at that particular time. And Amelia threw her in her flight in 1932. Dorothy Kilgallen was actually, it showed that Amelia really admired Dorothy because Dorothy was in a hotel room in New York City when the news came across the wire that, I got some willies on my skin for hearing this, that her plane had crashed into the sea. And it turned out to be bogus. But Dorothy was really, just hated that that happened. But Amelia went ahead and she was able to, landed in Ireland. There was a big to-do about it. She came back to the United States. There were parades in New York City. You can see those and see what they were doing at that time. And then, of course, as I've showed in the books that were written about Amelia with this George Putnam and a couple other people who knew her so well, including George Putnam's granddaughter, who there's a People magazine article that talks about Amelia and what a wonderful wife she was to George and so on and so forth. But the whole situation was that Amelia wanted to do what Charles Lindbergh had done, and so Purdue went ahead and financed this plane that she was taking around the world, and she was so excited with regard to it. She had a navigator with her, and unfortunately then you can see the I'm looking at it right now, the map that's in the book as to exactly where she did. And it starts out and she goes all the way around and the places like Karachi and India and New Zealand and all kinds of different places. And it's amazing because she thought she had it made. She was on the last leg of the flight. And then as Dorothy explains in her 1937 article, nobody's ever had that in a book before. The Purdue University Archives found it for me. And I think you'll get the willies just a little bit when you see this, because Dorothy flew over that area that Amelia did, and she describes what she thinks happened to her friend. And it makes you really sad, because Amelia almost made it. But as she said, if you're in the middle of the Pacific Ocean, you don't know what to do. You can't see, and she didn't have any more contact with the planes. I don't know if you know it, George, but this was one of the largest sea rescue situations there had ever been. Amelia was a good friend with President Roosevelt and Eleanor. They put everybody out there. They put destroyers. They put all these ships out there trying to find out what happened to Amelia, and they weren't able to do so.
0: Now, this happened 4.5 years before the Japanese attacked Pearl Harbor. But why do we hear stories, Mark, that the Japanese confiscated her, took her, and stuff like that?
1: Well, you know, George, with all of my books, my enemy is speculation. And there's really an awful lot of speculation with regard to, you know, she was lost on an island and they found some bones there and the Japanese did this and the Japanese did that or whatever. There's some verifiable accounts of what's happening, but I think Dorothy had it right. I think she had the experience. She had the expertise. She was a reporter. She was a journalist. And so you're going to see an article she wrote about Amelia's disappearance that's even more detailed than the one I just talked about. And so I think you have to, just like with the JFK assassination, you have to look at authenticity. And there's no speculation in this book of mine. And Dorothy was not speculating because she had traveled that same area. But I think what happens with these cases is the media likes the fascinating. They like the sensationalism. It sounds, you know, boy, here's a mystery, you know, and solved because the Japanese took she and her navigator and they tortured them or whatever that way. But there's really no basis for that account.
0: What kind of a plane was a Electra? Wasn't it a Lockheed?
1: It was, and I have a photograph of it in the book with, what was really cool was a photograph I found when Amelia landed in Ireland. And of course, Dorothy was Irish, and Amelia landed in Ireland, and she landed in a farmland, field. And all of these people come racing out toward this plane, and they look, and here's this woman getting out of the plane. And also, I was able to find now, and there's a chronicle of this in the book, that I didn't realize that Amelia Earhart has relatives who are still alive. There's one that just passed away, but she has some, I don't know, nephews or whatever they are. I'm bad with those relative things. But one of them just went to Ireland and went to the very spot. As people will read, there's a photograph of these people, went to the very spot where she landed and all of that. And so it's history that I'm so glad to bring to the public, because, you know, the connection between these two women changes everything anybody has ever known about either one of them. Because for the first time, we're talking about their life and times and their adventures and their personal life and everything in context with the other one. And that makes a lot of difference. I think that's one of the problems people have had with the JFK assassination and some of the other mysteries we've had, is that they look at them individually, and you can't do that. You have to look at them in context with the other things that were going on. I mean, I had no idea what was going on in the 1930s. You know, and people will get a good idea of what was going on, and Amelia and Dorothy were right there in the middle of everything.
0: It's amazing, and Amelia's plane was a twin engine. I hope it was big enough, but we'll come back and take calls with you in a moment. Mark Shaw's with us. The lines are open right here on Coast to Coast AM.
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12: A full agenda. I'm Sue Guzman, Fox News. President Trump set to deliver a speech Tuesday before the United Nations General Assembly, where Iran is expected to be a main topic of discussion.
13: President Trump getting ready for his big address here at the United Nations, where he's going to be addressing nearly 130 world leaders and millions around the world, with the goal, among many, is to end the Iran war, a goal that so far has proved elusive. Iran is not just the only war that President Trump wants to end, it's also Russia's war on Ukraine, just days after Ukraine launched its largest drone attack of the war against Russia. We heard from Ukrainian President Volodymyr Zelensky. He says he's very excited to meet with President Trump. President Trump's also meeting with Persian Gulf allies on the sidelines here. And also for the first time, President Trump meeting with Venezuela's new leader, Delcy Rodriguez. And the president's also been meeting with Britain's new prime minister.
12: Fox's Lucas Tomlinson reporting the president met on Monday with New York City Mayor Zoran Mamdani and will meet with other world leaders, including Ukrainian President Volodymyr Zelensky. Here's Fox's Rich Edson.
14: With rising fuel prices, the president is expected to press Zelensky for a ceasefire as the Ukrainians have hit Russian energy infrastructure. The president's UN schedule also includes meetings with the leaders of the UK, France, Japan, Venezuela, among others, all ahead of his return to Washington later this week. And meeting Thursday with Chinese President Xi Jinping at the White House, expected to include major discussions on trade, the war with Iran, and artificial intelligence.
12: Airline travels resume normal operations. Technicians have repaired data lines that failed at a key regional air traffic control center in the Northeast. It wound up delaying and canceling

0: afternoon. 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Stay tuned for the latest updates right here on WHIO.
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9: 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That means we break in immediately whenever severe weather approaches the Miami Valley. 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
1: This hour, we'll take your calls with Mark Shaw as we talk about the life of Amelia Earhart and Dorothy Kilgallen. The book is called Girl Around the World. It's a Dorothy Kilgallen story that Mark has the rights to. And we'll be back with your calls in a moment on Coast to Coast AM. Sea Crane's wind-up emergency radio, the CC Radio Solar with Bluetooth, is a great radio for those inevitable powerless times, and it features an oversized solar panel, built-in LED flashlight, and battery strength meter. 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
1: George Norrie back with Mark Shaw. 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Mark, was Dorothy Kilgallen a fan of Marilyn Monroe's at all?
5: Yes, George, and that's a real tragedy. They had a social friendship. I don't know if you'd call it, you know, as a kindred spirit like Dorothy and Amelia were, but in the book Collateral Damage and several others, I've pointed out that When Marilyn died, Dorothy wrote a column about it that she said basically, and she knew her very well, she's on the upswing. She's got a new love affair. She was going to marry Joe DiMaggio. I mean, she just bought a home. She had never had a home. And so Dorothy then goes ahead and says there's no way she could have committed suicide. The real story hasn't been told. That's exactly a quote from a column that she wrote. So she was very close to Marilyn, and it really is just a tragedy that there hasn't been a true investigation of that death.
1: Weren't their deaths very similar?
5: Well, no. They said that Marilyn committed suicide through drugs, Noguchi, they never even looked at some of her bodily organs. The whole investigation was awful. With Dorothy, the whole situation was not quite as extensive, but Dorothy was poisoned. Not one barbiturate, as they came out and said with the medical examiner's people. but three barbiturates in her system. So yes, she died that way. There wasn't too much conjecture about her committing suicide because Dorothy was at the top of her game. All you have to do is go watch on Prime Video or YouTube the last program on November 8th, 1965, and you will see a smiling, congenial, curious woman on the panel who goes ahead and guesses all of these occupations by these rather strange people.
1: And she died a few hours later then, didn't she?
5: Yes, she did. And I've been able to prove in Abuse of Power, which is the book that I was on with you the last time in December, exactly what happened. I was able to find out that this, Dorothy got too close to the truth. And with the JFK assassination, she was going to name names. Carlos Marcello, who, by the way, there is now out there in the JFK assassination records, a confession by him. Yeah, I had the son of a gun killed. I'm glad I did. I wish I could have done it myself. That's exactly what Dorothy believed with her research. So she had that going for her, and she was going to put that in a book she was writing. And then who covered up the assassination? And that was obviously J. Edgar Hoover. So unfortunately, she got herself involved with the wrong people. And I was able to find a casino boss in Las Vegas who gave me the information as to exactly how this one guy named Pataki, who was a kind of a love interest of Dorothy's, set her up for the kill.
1: I met Carlos Marcello's granddaughter. She was working here in St. Louis. Yeah. I never had an opportunity to talk to her about her grandfather, and then she quit her job, and we can't find her.
5: No, I'm sure it is hard to find some of those people that way. George, I just want to mention two quotes to you about the two women we're talking about. Here's what publisher William Randolph Hearst Jr. said about Dorothy. Dorothy wanted a career that would fly high and fast like Charles Lindbergh, Amelia Earhart, and Howard Hughes. She achieved those goals. And then I found the exact message. Now, you just think about this. Amelia Earhart, at this time in 1936, without doubt, is the most famous woman in the world, all right? And here's what she took the time to do to send Dorothy this message. She's still on the Hindenburg, and they sent it by kind of a radio activity or something. I know you can make it, Dorothy, but you must follow your normal schedule of eating, drinking, and sleeping, even though on such a trip, and forget you are flying and you won't even get air weary. Imagine you are back at the Evening Journal offices and stick to one brand of bottled water throughout. Now that caring part of Amelia Earhart, that's what disturbed me about this book that came out last year. They didn't even mention this. They didn't even mention Dorothy's 1937 article about Amelia. You know, too many authors these days, I'm sorry, George, when they come up with a conclusion, and it happens in the with the journalists as well, they come up with a conclusion and then they try to fit the facts to that and they leave out anything that's contrary. And that's not the kind of journalists or authors we want this day. Dorothy wasn't like that, and I'm sick and tired of seeing that kind of coverage for events that are historical in nature.
1: I have not seen the Sunday after What's My Line after she died. Have you seen that at all?
5: Yes, it's a real tribute show. You can find it on Prime or you can find it on YouTube. And, let's see. We got John Daly. We got
1: Bennett Cyril
5: Francis. I think the one that was on, it might have been Steve Allen that was on that show that night. And somebody else there, I don't know, but Bennett Cerf, exactly. And the tears are in their eyes and everything. And the tributes, oh boy, I just got some those willies in my hands because I hate to even talk about what happened to her. She was at the top of her profession. She had three children. She had everything to live for, and they killed her. You want to ask? People ask me all the time, well, how do you know she had it right? Well, I say, because they killed her. They killed her. And you're going to watch that show and you're going to see those people, you know, adults and used to tragedy and everything. They just are so sick to themselves about Dorothy dying that night.
1: What do you think Dorothy knew about the JFK assassination to merit that killing?
5: Well, she's the only one to have represented Jack Ruby. And, I mean, Lee Harvey Oswald. And she's the only one to have interviewed Jack Ruby at his trial. And what he told her, when Dorothy died, the FBI went to her offices. I've proven this. They stole her her manuscript. They stole her files about the JFK assassination. Everything. Only thing we know is where did Dorothy go after after the assassination? She didn't stay in Dallas and look at J. Edgar Hoover, or she didn't look at you know, President Johnson. She didn't look at the industrial complex. She didn't look at the Cubans. She went straight to New Orleans, and that's where Carlos Marcello's organization was. As you may know, after the Kennedys fixed the 1960 election, Bobby Kennedy, who had no business being attorney general, was attorney general. He was the runt of the litter, as I've said, in abuse of power, and he wanted to show his parents and his father he was so great. So he deported with no way of proving why he was doing it. He deported Carlos Marcello to Central America. He got back in the United States. And as you know, with all of my cases in terms of things I've done in the past, whether it's the Mike Tyson trial or Kobe Bryant or O.J. Simpson, I look at motive as a former criminal defense lawyer. Well, it's the motive is there. Okay, Carlos Marcello can't let JFK continue to be president, and he wants to kill Bobby Kennedy for what he did. So he goes ahead, though, because he knows that Jack Kennedy would come after him. So he goes ahead and eliminates JFK, so Bobby is powerless. And the proof is right there. Bobby was powerless. He never did anything at all with regard to the mafia or anything after that. So, yeah, that's what happened. It's just such a tragedy. But many times, again, these authors, these journalists, they try to come up with, you know, these fly-by-night ideas as to what happened in some of these historical cases. And unfortunately, you know, the Oswald alone theory lives to this day. I mean, people still believe that for some reason that guy orchestrated the JFK assassination.
1: Is it still possible that Jimmy Hoffa, the head of the Teamsters Union, might have been part of it as well?
5: Well, you should know, okay? You should know because of your involvement with your radio show, I believe you had in Detroit and all of that. You know, that's another of the great mysteries for sure, is exactly what happened to him. What's the film that was done by my friend, the author in New York City, acclaimed author? They don't paint houses, do they? Have you ever seen that?
1: Yes.
5: Yes. And it seems to me to be pretty darn reliable in terms of what happened and why, and the fact that Hoffa went ahead and crossed the wrong people. But if anybody had the will and the belief that he wanted to get rid of the Kennedys, it was Jimmy Hoffa. As you know, he wanted to get rid of Bobby Kennedy, but he hated Jack Kennedy as well. Isn't there the account where Robert Kennedy and Hoffa are in New York City, and Hoffa tries to strangle Robert Kennedy? Isn't that something that happened, I believe?
1: That may have happened, that's to be sure. But the word was always, you get Kennedy first, the president, and then that shuts down Bobby.
5: Absolutely. And that's exactly what happened. And in abuse of power, as you know, I was able to connect the death of Robert Kennedy through a gentleman who was at the Santa Anita racetrack, and was able to connect him with Carlos Marcello's people and so on and so forth. You know, Sirhan Sirhan, I don't know what people think, but in my book, Abuse of Power, you're going to find out he fired a gun, but he had nothing to do with Bobby Kennedy's death. He was standing in front of him. The autopsies and everything show that those shots came from the back. And unfortunately, I tried for a while. I even got a hold of Sirhan's attorneys, but they cared little about the fact that this innocent man is still in prison. And I couldn't get any backing to go after that particular situation and see if I couldn't get that innocent person out of prison.
1: We're still trying to get an interview with him. He listens to our show quite regularly,
6: right, Mark. Yes.
1: And if we get it, I want you to come with me.
5: I would be absolutely, I would love to do that because I have a real sick spot in my stomach. You know how I feel about these things. And that man should have never been convicted and certainly should not be in prison today.
1: That's absolutely true. I'm going to see if Tom's available to pop on for a second with us because he's been talking to Sirhan's brother, Munir. How close are we getting, Tommy?
7: Well, you know, I call him probably every month and a half, and we have some really good conversations, but I can't get him to commit, and that's the issue.
1: Okay.
7: But I think he's getting closer because he sounds like he wants to.
1: Have we had a chance? And his first attorney is dead now, William Pepper.
5: Yeah, but right. These two women that represent him, I sent them my book. I sent one to the prison where Sirhan is. I don't know if they ever gave it to him. But Tom, that might be something you could do with his brother, because I'm not sure they have a copy of the book. And it's so powerful in terms of what happened. And I can certainly send you one and you could give it to them the next time.
1: All right, we'll work on something like that. It's an amazing story, Mark. Let's take some calls, and we'll take some calls in the last half with you. It's John in Wisconsin to get us started. Hey, John.
8: Hello, George. Hello, Mark. Brief comment and a question, please. Mark, you do great work. Every time you're on Coast to Coast, I learn so much from you that other historians will not touch. And
5: that's very kind. Thank you.
8: Best wishes on your latest book. My question is this, Mark. With these massive cover-ups that have been going on for decades, is it possible that artificial intelligence could help you bring further clarity and perhaps solve some of these mysteries? And once again, Mark, thanks for all you do. George, thank you for taking my call.
1: Interesting question, Mark.
5: Yes, it is. I want to make sure, by the way, I mentioned somebody on the air. The man's name is Joseph Marshall, lives in Mississippi. And he's been a big backer of mine. He sends me these postcards and says some very nice things about me and everything. I don't know if he's called in on the show or whatever at times, but he's a great fellow that way. Artificial intelligence, you know, I'm 82 years old. I'm old school. I still don't know if I understand it. I want to know where it is. I want to know who this Claude is that somebody at artificial intelligence. But we've been working on some things with a book trailer for the book. And somebody who's an expert in that area has shown me that it is very beneficial. I don't know about this idea that it's going to cause the world to end in 2030. But, you know, there could be some possibilities there. But, you know, again, every time I look at something with artificial intelligence, at the end it says there could be mistakes. So I'm not one that feels like you can count on that, but I wouldn't doubt it, Mr. from I can't think of your name now, from Wisconsin, that something like that could happen. And maybe there's a chance if the right things are submitted into an artificial intelligence that somehow or another there could be a breakthrough with regard to some of these cover-ups. That'd be a wonderful thing to happen.
1: My biggest concern with AI, Mark, is that it would launch nukes erroneously.
5: You think there's a good possibility of that, George?
1: I think it could if it's done the wrong way. Anything could happen. It could just take over and say, well, it thinks this is that, and it did it arbitrarily on its own, you know, without presidential authority or anything else.
5: That's scary.
1: Eddie in Tennessee. Go ahead, Eddie. Good to have you with us.
9: Yeah. Kudos to Tom Danhauser for taking my call. Appreciate that. And thank you, Mark, for being part of this great show that George Norrie and Coast to Coast put together.
5: Yeah, isn't it the great show? It is the best.
9: Hey, listen, I listen to it every night. It robs me of sleep every night. And I tried to be an insider, and I was, and I am, and it doesn't recognize me. I've got a big problem with that, Mr. Norrie, and I got to get to the root of it or create another email or do something because I paid for it, and I can't get it. So that's not what I want to talk about. I won't have a lot of time with other callers, but I do have a question and a comment. I've got a comment for George and a question for you, Mr. Mark. Thank you for doing this, and you mentioned Howard Hughes. I just wanted to know if Howard Hughes had anything to do with any of this, because I was always enthralled with Howard Hughes and his design of all these airplanes he did and all the times he crashed. And I heard on George's show back years ago about how he survived every crash. You know, he designed that plane that was a, you know, water plane and all that. And, you know, he designed the airplane that the federal government would not accept. And mm-hmm. the Japanese says, that's a great plane. They use it to bomb Pearl Harbor, in case somebody knows that. And that was my question about Howard Hughes. And my question, my comment for George is, George, I've been really reading a lot since I retired from the post office in 2015. I went on a music tour and traveled around and did that. And then I found Jesus, but I'm not going into that. There was a Francis Tumblety that was from St. Louis that bought an old Civil War hospital and turned it into a bed and breakfast. And supposedly, you can Google it, it was Jack the Ripper. They have a real good case on it. And you being from St. Louis, I wanted to see if you could check into that. And possibly, I know a lot about it. I could be a part of the program about Jack the Ripper. I think it'd be a great show. I don't know if you've ever had one on Jack the Ripper.
1: Eddie, we just had a Jack the Ripper show about 3 weeks ago, and we talked about Francis Tumblety. He was a dentist, and they had figured out that he wasn't involved, but it was very close. We're going to come back with more. We'll let you react to the Howard Hughes comment, Mark, when we come back in a moment on Coast to Coast AM.

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1: Fox News, I'm Deborah Valentine. President Trump met with New York City's Mayor Zoran Mamdani at Gracie Mansion in New York on Monday. President Trump says the mayor is asking for some federal help because he wants to spend billions of dollars for new housing.
2: I would say that was a very federal-oriented job. You're going to need a lot of federal approvals and probably some federal money to do it, but it's always been a great location.
1: The meeting comes ahead of the president's speech and meeting with world leaders at the UN General Assembly today. Vermont Senator Bernie Sanders delivering an address at Riverside Church in New York City. He warns of the growth of inequality.
3: Never before in human history have so few people held so much wealth and so much power.
1: Senator Sanders' appearance ahead of the midterms and his attendance at the UN General Assembly in New York. 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
4: 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The National Weather Service issuing a flood warning along the Little Miami River in Greene and Warren counties at Spring Valley until noon Tuesday. After cresting Monday afternoon, the river is expected to fall below flood stage, which is 11 feet. On Tuesday morning. 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
1: Next hour, Jeffrey Simmons joins us to talk about intelligent design. I'm looking forward to that, and we'll be back in a moment with Mark Shaw and take final calls with him as well. Have you signed up yet to become a Coast Insider? And Eddie in Tennessee will get you fixed, so make sure you stay on top of that. 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
1: You sure will. 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Right at the top of the homepage, it says Insider. 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

0: And welcome back, George Norrie, along with Mark Shawn. Again, Mark's website is linked up at coasttocoastam.com. We're talking about his latest work, Girl Around the World, about Dorothy Kilgallen and Amelia Earhart. Mark, was Howard Hughes involved in the Lockheed Electra at all?
1: Not that I know of. Purdue University, I have some of this in the book. You know, they put up the money and so on and so forth. But I'm not an expert on Howard Hughes. I've always been fascinated with his life and times, and I'm trying to think of the film that the famous actor played him. But he was a complicated
0: DiCaprio.
1: Man.
0: DiCaprio played him, did he?
1: Yeah. A complicated man for sure. But he's one of those those men that you feel like had the about 2 years ago I decided I wanted to get smarter. So I bought a book on Michelangelo, on Einstein, and one other one. And the thing that I came out of, I didn't make me smarter, but I found out that each one of them said the key to learning and what had helped them move ahead was curiosity. And I tried to be curious myself. But Howard Hughes, you know, he tried so many different things and all of that. And I can't get the, you know, talk about that film. I can't get the image out of his crashing there in Los Angeles into that neighborhood. Remember that?
0: I do. That's right. It was a great scene.
1: Wow. Yeah. So who knows? Who knows about Howard?
0: Back to the calls. First time caller, Danny in Idaho. Welcome to the show, Danny. Go ahead.
2: Hi. How you doing?
0: Good.
2: I've been warned. I've been concerned about John Jr. Have you done any research on that? I heard a guy that was supposedly his best friend who said that he was murdered by a remote-controlled bomb that was placed in the tail section of the airplane, and that the airport was unsecured where he parked his plane, and that they blamed it on pilot error. But I'm convinced that he was definitely murdered.
0: Did you ever hear anything about that case, Mark?
1: Well, I was very much intrigued with it when it happened, and even after. I've got a huge file over here of some research that I did. Unfortunately, with some of these cases that I would like to get involved with, there's been so much research out there, and much of it bogus. And I could never really figure out how I could separate fact from fiction. But I think, again, you need to go back and look at Modi. Why would somebody have wanted to have him die? Was it some sort of a grudge against the Kennedys? I mean, that's where I started. But I had trouble pinning down exactly what happened there, and I decided to move on. I'm hoping that at some particular point, there may be new evidence. And George, you've got me thinking now, perhaps an AI investigation, if you can call it that, with that kind of evidence. How about Hoffa? You know, there's the other cases that we've never been able to solve or get to a point. I mean, I think Dorothy's pretty well solved the JFK assassination, and what happened to Amelia, solved with quotation marks around it. But maybe AI in the future, somebody will be able to solve what happened with those cases.
0: Doesn't Robert F. Kennedy Jr. believe that Sirhan Sirhan did not become part of it?
1: Yeah, he did. And I don't know if it was to show he was a big shot or not, but apparently he went to the prison. He hugged Sirhan. He said, "I know that you didn't kill kill JFK or kill Robert Kennedy." And so on
0: his,
1: and so forth.
0: His father. It was his father.
1: But what I found out was that his father, I'm sorry, that I found out that he didn't follow up on that at all. He just let it go. And his Sirhan's attorneys, now you can check it out with his brother and so on and so forth. But I kind of felt like that Robert Kennedy Jr. was just trying to, you know, there's a situation with Robert Kennedy Jr. When JFK was killed, and I have the evidence to with his speeches and everything, I'm going to appear at the Commonwealth Club up in San Francisco in a couple of weeks, and Robert Kennedy Jr. was there, and right after JFK died. Well, it was obviously the mafia. It was obviously Carlos Marcello. And then all at once, it wasn't. So I can't put a pin on him. I'm not so sure what the validity can be of what happened. But it's just sad that Sirhan Sirhan is still in prison. That's for sure.
0: Next up, let's go to Jake in Los Angeles. Jake, welcome to the program.
3: This is so
4: Hi, how are you? I have a question. Fred Noonan, who accompanied Amelia Earhart, they both disappeared. And there's a mystery that apparently there was a final photo that was taken, and this was off the coast of Saipan Island, which is a Japanese island.
1: Uh-huh.
4: And it clearly shows her and him, and it's I've compared the pictures, and it definitely seems like them, and I'm wondering if you're familiar with this photograph, and also what does the name James Files mean to you?
1: Well, first of all, let's talk about Files. I'm asked about that all the time. He seems to have a credible account of what occurred. I'm very dubious of the publisher that he has, and I'm also wondering whether an awful lot of that material that came out of his mouth was told to him by others. So I don't give much credibility there. As far as that photograph goes, I've seen it. And it's very difficult, you know, in those situations to know what's fact and what's fiction. I think Dorothy is right exactly, you know, where she crashed into the sea. As far as photographs, they have ones of bones, they have ones of things at different islands and things like that. What I'm hoping is, and I have cooperated with the Purdue expedition, they have a copy of my book and so on and so forth. And I'm hopeful that they're going to be able to come up with something. I want to just mention George, if I may, because Dorothy Kilgallen and her trip, her race around the world was such an amazing race. I want to say that, by the way, book Journal Around the World, I had the rights to it, and we collapsed it into the new book. We melded it into the new book. But my wife helped me, and we went through that book, and we never changed a word. Because as you remember, even Hemingway said she was one of the greatest writers ever. We wouldn't want to do anything with that. And I just want to read one of the dispatches that she did.
0: Sure.
1: She said, the passengers, the men on the ship are grumbling at having to curtail their smoking car stories, but they cheered when they learned I could shoot dice. They asked me to prove it, and I shot a 7 on the first roll. Dice is rated the favorite game among the China Clippers as they wing across the Pacific. The boys requested I wear slacks and change my name to Sam to conform to the masculine atmosphere. I'll wear the slacks all right. I intended to anyway, but I refused to answer to the name of Sam. I mean, her sense of humor, she's the only woman out of all of these people that are going on this race around the world, and she had this kind of sense of humor. That was the Dorothy Kilgallen, unfortunately, that was killed in 1965.
0: And this was before the internet, where everybody would go to that newspaper to look at her column.
1: 200,000 people, circulation of 200,000 people. She had the radio show that was listened to by a million people. She had show on CBS, you know, What's My Line? I mean, the woman was at the top. People have asked me, did she copy her files about JFK? Did she copy her manuscript? Well, and I've said to them, you know, she just couldn't go down the street to Kinko's because there wasn't any Kinko's of that kind. All she would have had were what they call those things in the typewriter. You made a copy with them, whatever that was called. That's all. And so they disappeared, and unfortunately, they've never been found, although I've suspected over the years that they are still in the New York City police files. I've filed petitions to get that done, and I've never been able to get the cooperation. I also had met with both police commissioners and said we need to get an investigation of Dorothy's death. Bob Holden, who was the one who set up the honor for Dorothy, I don't know if people know about this, but in December, Dorothy, or November, Dorothy was honored by the New York City Council with them co-naming the intersection of East 68th Street and Park Avenue, Dorothy Kilgallen Way. And Bob Holden was a councilman who did that, and the photographs and the chronicle of that are on the internet. But Bob, as powerful as he was with a councilman, couldn't get an investigation of Dorothy's death. And I'm kind of hoping that perhaps this book, might make a difference, when we try to get Dorothy a new investigation, because I will never give up trying until the day I die.
0: Good for you, my friend. And those copies used to be called mimeographs. Remember?
1: Yeah. You got your hands dirty, if I remember right.
0: What was her dispute with Frank Sinatra?
1: Oh, boy, that's a beauty. Let's see, which book is that in? It might be in Collateral Damage. I think it was in even in The Reporter Knew Too Much or Fighting for Just, wherever. Anyway, so the whole deal was this. And it's kind of fascinating because they were good friends. And in fact, I found a column where she was away, and so he was a guest columnist. So they really, you know, and they met and stuff like that. And then all at once, she was fed up with his association with the gangsters, who he was hanging out with and all that kind of stuff. And she wrote a column that absolutely, I mean, really nailed him in terms of what he was doing and why are you doing. And then worse, that he had all these, as she called them, I can even quote, bimbos that he was with, and he was taking them and ceremoning, romancing them, and then throwing them to the side and everything. Well, Frank didn't like that. And so the next thing that happened was, he was bad mouthing her in Las Vegas and everywhere else. And his main thing that he could do to get under her skin or whatever was that she was the chinless wonder. Do you remember that? If you remember how Dorothy looked.
0: She had a small
1: she didn't
0: little
1: have
0: chin.
1: A real strong chin. And so he called her the chinless wonder. And then he said, you know, all kinds of derogatory things about her. And they were never friends after that. Too bad.
0: I think it was her column that got Bobby Kennedy to tell John, stay away from Sinatra. He's got mob connections.
1: I was never able to prove that, but I wouldn't be surprised because that's the one thing that, you know, when Jack Kennedy was going to run for president in 1960, they tried to clean up everything that he was doing, especially the womanizing. I think he was a good president. I don't know if you call him a great president or whatever, with the Cuban Missile Crisis and all of that. But he was a womanizer like nobody that ever lived. That poor wife of his, Jackie, had to put up with him being with a different woman, including what were those two women that worked at the White House. I can't think of their nicknames now, but he would be in the White House pool with these women, and poor Jackie would be up stairs and have to put up with the embarrassment. I still believe that was just him, was JFK at his worst.
0: I bet the Secret Service agents went nuts with Kennedy, didn't they?
1: I'm sure that they did, you know, and with Robert Kennedy too, and the Kennedy family. And how about Joe Kennedy, for God's sakes? My favorite story of him, although it's a sad one, who's the famous actress that he, had, Gloria Swanson. And the story is true, apparently. He went on I don't remember what the name of the ship was to Europe. And he had his wife on one end of the ship and Gloria Swanson on the other end.
0: Unbelievable. We got
1: those
0: just
1: about
0: days, where do we get your books, Mark?
1: Oh, they're wherever books are sold. I kind of have been, Amazon's okay, but I've been recommending Barnes & Noble. You know, they went through a very, very difficult time and almost went out of business. They had to close some stores and whatever. And they've really come back, and so I suggest them, but of course, more than anything, the independent bookstores who are still struggling and so on and so forth that way. I'm going to appear at one over here in Palo Alto, where Stanford is, in a couple of weeks, and I really would appreciate people at least first looking at independent bookstores.
0: Good for you. The name of the book, this one is called Girl Around the World. What are you working on next, Mark?
1: Well, George, I've been working on for about 13 years or however long it is, an autobiography. I've had the most amazing life with all the things that have happened to me through my through my criminal defense days and through my television days with analyzing famous cases, to my writing all the books, to all the wonderful things that have happened to me and the quirky things. And one of the funny parts of this, the title of it so far is Sunshine on My Shoulder, because from an early age, and it still happens today, most people believed I was a dead ringer for John Denver. So I'm going to have fun with that, hopefully, and that'll probably be it, because I'm up in age. I have some medical issues, as you know. Arthritis in my fingers is the toughest one because I have trouble with the keys.
0: When this is done, you come on back. Mark Shaw, you're invited anytime you want, my friend. Up next, we're going to talk about intelligent design right here on Coast to Coast AM.
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7: World leaders to meet. I'm Deborah Valentine, Fox News. President Trump and other world leaders are set to speak at the UN General Assembly Tuesday. Fox's Tanya J. Powers reports the president is also expected to meet with several world leaders.
8: General debate kicks off at the United Nations General Assembly, the final one for UN Secretary General Antonio Guterres, as his term ends at the end of the year. He will give the opening remarks, followed by Brazil, which by tradition goes first. President Trump will speak in the second slot, the usual position of the host country. Trump has bilateral meetings planned with the UK, Japan, and Ukrainian President Volodymyr Zelensky, as well as a signing event with Denmark and Greenland. Other world leaders to watch: Iran's president set to speak on Wednesday, nearly 7 months after the U.S. and Israel launched their war on the country. Israeli Prime Minister Benjamin Netanyahu will speak on Thursday. In New York City, Tanya J. Powers, Fox News.
7: The field has narrowed in the race to become the next UN Secretary General. Fox's Jonathan Savage has the details.
9: Former President of Chile, Michelle Bachelet, has dropped out of the running to lead the United Nations. This after a straw poll of UN Security Council members found she had little support. Bachelet's withdrawal leaves 7 candidates in the race to replace Antonio Guterres when his term ends on December 31st. The front runner is Rebecca Grinspan, the former vice president of Costa Rica. There's still time for new names to throw their hats into the ring. Ultimately, the permanent members of the Security Council, including the United States, Russia, and China, will need to agree on a choice. Jonathan Savage, Fox News.
7: Russia has carried out a massive strike on targets in Ukraine, according to its defense ministry. Moscow says it hit sea vessels and port infrastructure in Ukraine. Russia's overnight attack on Dnipro killed 3, according to its governor. 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
10: 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The National Weather Service issuing a flood warning along the Little Miami River in Greene and Warren counties at Spring Valley until noon Tuesday. After cresting Monday afternoon, the river is expected to fall below flood stage, which is 11 feet, on Tuesday morning. 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

0: Hi, folks. 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We got in houseplants last week. 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So come out to 1309 Brant Pike.
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9: 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The WHIO Storm Center is currently activated. That means we break in immediately whenever severe weather approaches the Miami Valley. 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
0: And welcome back to Coast, George Norrie with you. Dr. Jeffrey Simmons back with us, a longtime physician who writes about intelligent design. He served on FEMA's Regional Advisory Council as a community emergency response team trainer. Jeffrey is also a fellow of the Discovery Institute, lives in Eugene, Oregon. His last book was called What Darwin Didn't Know, and he's back on Coast to Coast. Jeffrey, welcome back. How have you been?
5: I've been great. Thank you for having me back.
0: Looking forward to this. When we hear the word intelligent design, what does that mean to people?
5: The simplest answer is some intelligence designed us. And it's just the opposite, or somewhat the opposite, of what Darwin had to say at one time. And so intelligent design is relatively new, maybe 20 years, being brought out by the Discovery Institute, Steve Meyer in particular, and others. And it has this, it argues against Darwin. I think Darwin's day is up. I mean, it's like the emperor not wearing clothes, or the emperor's clothes. It's over. And intelligent design, I'll give you a lot of examples. We got a lot of time. I'll be very glad to give you what I'm talking about.
0: Sure.
5: A lot of common sense says somebody, something, an alien, a god, something designed us. Everything says design. For example, sometimes just a visual, simple image would help. If you were walking through the woods in South Dakota and you came across, you know, the four presidents carved up and above you, you wouldn't think that happened by natural erosion. You would think that was designed. I mean, common sense would say that's designed. That didn't happen by accident.
0: Right.
5: If the same woods you were walking through and you came across a laptop or a watch, you know, or a iPhone or anything along that line, it's designed. Okay, these things aren't even anywhere near as complicated as a human being. But the thinking, for the most part, in public schools and elsewhere, is that we're an accident. You know, Darwin is compatible with accident. And I'll make that clear, I'm sure, I hope I do, as the night goes on, kind of making my stand here. It's about time we realize that Darwin's just over. It belongs in the dustbin of history. It's interesting. Now, mind you, there's a part of Darwin, natural selection, that's valid, but that goes with design and that goes with Darwin both. That's if a animal gets faster because it can survive better, That's natural selection, but that can be design or that can be Darwin. So people will say to me sometimes when I lecture, but what about natural selection? Well, it works both ways. The group I belong to is about 50 PhDs and a handful of MDs, international folks who are arguing science against science. And 20 years ago, there was nobody arguing this per se. And now this last year, I think there's like 350 articles. It's appearing in textbooks a little bit, not in public schools, and it's becoming to the fore. And people who may not like the idea that, you know, this kind of sounds like God and sounds like creation, well, in a sense, get over it, because Darwin doesn't work. Come up with an alternative. It's common sense. If you took, for instance, you know, one of the problems with intelligent design is a lot of people are arguing, and they're arguing at levels that scientists argue, and they're hard to follow. And sometimes the arguments get into religion, and that gets to be heated stuff. But right. If you take something like the clotting system, your blood clots when you cut yourself. And pretend like you had to climb, for this clot to happen, you have to climb four different ladders. And when you get to the top, the clot happens. Well, for your body to clot, you have to have all those steps come together all at the same time, and they happen within milliseconds. And if you don't have one of those steps in the ladder or two steps in the ladder, it won't clot. So it's not like Darwin, where it could happen slowly and gradually. This whole system had to be there. But on top of that, you have to have a system that pulls the clot together. You had to have a system to know where to clot. And you have to have a system that tears it down and remodels it, makes it kind of look like it used to be. So this is just one example of something that's extremely complicated, and it couldn't happen. And I go through a lot of systems before the night is over to make that clear. I think the time has come to say it's common sense, people, folks, listeners, whatever. It's common sense, and I can't get over how much it's common sense. Just like finding that those four present heads on the side of the mountain. Take childbirth. That's one of the great ones to talk about. When a child is about to be delivered, it sends a message to its mom that it's time. And so the process starts. The water breaks. The head starts to move down, get into position. Sometimes in rare circumstances, there's a little change in that. But mm-hmm. most of the time, it's the head, and it gets into a position where it can get through the passage. It cannot get through straight through. It's got to turn sideways. And the child comes out, and it doesn't breathe before it comes out because it'll drown. And it does breathe shortly after, whether it gets slapped on the butt or not. At the same time, as soon as it comes out, there's a valve in one of the major arteries that closes. Now the blood can go to the lungs. It couldn't go to the lungs before. And so all this has to happen at the same time. This is complexity upon complexity. This is intelligent design. If you did this by accident, like Darwin, little steps here, subsequent steps there, would never happen. How would the baby even move out of the mom? And a lot of interesting things happen. You know, the baby knows how to suckle immediately, and milk, the mom's milk has to be exact. It wasn't, you know, Pepsi once and Dr. Pepper another day, and we kept trying different things in the mom's milk. It's very complicated, and it came all together in the right way. Again, not little steps like Darwin like you to say. He even says my theory would break down if the subsequent little steps didn't work. And we know now science has gotten so complicated. We go on from the from what we look at to the microscopic, to the submicroscopic, to the electron microscope. It's gotten so complicated, and complexity upon complexity upon complexity. And so it doesn't happen. Like I say, Darwin's emperor has no clothes. I want to stick in a real quickie. I have a new book, which I was on your show in the spring, and you said as soon as it's out to give you a call. And it's a thriller. It's doing extremely well. It just came out 2 weeks ago. But within it, there's a subplot of intelligent design. It's a nuclear attack on one of our cities, secretive, done by Karis. But it, within the text of the book, is a lot of preparedness and what would happen in big cities with a catastrophe. I have an op-ed in the Washington Examiner about this.
0: This is Oppenheimer's demon, right?
5: Exactly. And it says, the op-ed says, maybe the evacuation would do you more harm, basically, than the bomb. And maybe before the show's over, you can get back to this. But there is a subplot of ID in there. And the two characters, one is a doctor who's also the DA. He's got a JD and an MD. He's a Jew who is non-practicing, 40-year-old, good-looking, you know, like I am and most of the people in my family, you know. And the lady in it is a neurosurgeon. She's black. She has a cross around her neck. And so during the course of this, trying to find the terrorists and track them down and take care of business, they get into this ID debate because she's very strongly ID. And what happens in ID, if you're strongly ID in your big departments and big schools, you get into trouble. So there's a plot going on to stop her from doing her work. And she's trying to help solve this major crime. And so it stopped this thing with some state-of-the-art medical stuff. And so anyway, I wanted to stick that in real quick. I didn't want to dominate stuff. So, you know, another interesting thing that happens, dominate things with that book, but, and it got a great Kirkus review, by the way, if I say so myself. Another thing that interesting happens while the baby's in mom, this is brand new, hot off the press stuff, is that the mom, the child sends cells, they're called trophoblasts. What happens is the placenta lands, digs in, connects with the red, with the blood vessels, and it sends cells of its kind, of its own, into the mom. And they go to the mom's heart, goes to the mom's lungs, it goes to the mom's brain, it goes to the pancreas. And the thinking is, this is a design thing for the baby to help the mom survive. And so, yeah, well, you say, well, maybe there's a lot of reasons, but they find that when there's a diabetic problem, these cells will start secreting insulin to help mom survive. They find that they go to the heart and they help healing if there's heart problems.
0: Amazing.
5: A whole host of things. It's fascinating. I'm reading a whole book on it. I haven't quite finished it, but it's called Unwelcome Guests or something like that. And it's just about 140 pages. Always these books are a little tough on non-biologists, but it's very interesting what's going on. And of course, just backing up to the DNA stuff, you know, 3 billion tiny chemicals hooked together that have a lot of the code about what's going to happen with your eye color and your, you know, your height and your bones. And, you know, it's like a cookbook for the human body. This 3 billion little codes didn't come about one at a time. I mean, that would take a trillion years. And to work together, sometimes the eyes require several different codes to work together. I mean, the color, the pupil, how the eyelid's going to function, you know, that's designed. The tears, I think I mentioned this to you on a different show, but there's evidence that suggests that there's 4 different kind of tears. It's sadness, gladness, lubrication, and irritation or infection. Why would there be design for emotions that would be different? And not only that, but if you just pay attention to where your tears come from. They come from the upper outer part of your eyes, kind of where your upper eyelid connects to the side of your eyes, and they come across the eye and they drain at the down part on the inside and they go into your nose and out. This is not an accident, and there's no lacrimal glands or tear ducts that are totally different in any other animal. You know, just simple things. The eyes are at the top of the head. You can see. The nose is over the mouth. You can smell what you're putting into your mouth.
0: You have ears. You have ears
5: on both sides, so you can hear the train come by and leave, you know, one side and leave out the other side. No, you can see where it's coming from with having your ears that way. And your ears are shaped to capture sound. You know, we think they're silly shaped. Well, we're used to them, but they're actually shaped to capture sound. And it's incredible. You know, you can, with your ears, you can listen to a symphony and you can hear the whole thing, or you can pick out the drums, or you can pick out the horns or the violins. You can pick out the singer if you selectively want to. So you're listening to the whole thing and you're tasting in your ears, you know, like you might taste food, the whole thing, or you hear parts and designed. And interesting enough, I'm just rattling on and on here, but I have a lot to say. The ears and people speaking, isn't it interesting that they're matched up, that you can hear what people are saying? It's not like they're tuned to different frequencies. The same thing with birds. Every bird species has got a song, a different song, so it seems, and they can hear their own song. Same thing with insects. It's not random. It's not accidental. The closer you look at this, the more you see design after design. I've been at this for 20 years. I've been lecturing a lot. You're about the 25th interview I've had in the last 2 to 3 weeks because of the new book. And so, I've just got lots and lots to say.
0: Well, I got to say, Jeffrey, I've been a staunch believer in intelligent design for a long, long time. What I don't know is how. I used to ask my mother this question where we talked about God. And she said, he always was and always will be. And I used to say, Mom, that's not good enough for me. I need an answer. When will we ever get the answer of the intent? Though you and I both agree there is intelligent design.
5: Yeah.
0: How did it start?
5: You know, it's an impossible question to answer. I sometimes view us as living, this would be different for you, as living in a terrarium. We're all in a terrarium, and some incredible force developed this terrarium, and our stratosphere is that glass enclosure, and our sun is our sun lamp, and it has a way of refreshing the water on its own. You know, like we do here, you think of the oceans evaporate, you know, they form clouds. The clouds are kind of trucks of water. They take them to the mountaintops and elsewhere, and then it comes down the mountains and gets cleaned and cleared out, filtered, and goes back to the sea. Well, this terrarium is self-sustaining. It's got oxygen that's self-sustaining, which is another interesting thing that couldn't happen by piecemeal. We breathe out carbon dioxide. The plant sucks it in. It's complicated, and it puts out oxygen, and this goes round and round. You cannot have us on this planet or in this terrarium without this reciprocal action.
0: Exactly. It's a very incredible relationship.
5: Yeah, and it's necessary. And there's all kinds of relationships along that line. But that's a big one I think most people can understand. And then Darwin's, you know, if you think about Darwin's drawings where, you know, it's a fish that comes out of the sea, and it's an amphibian and a reptile, and then it's kind of a standing reptile. And then it's
0: got legs and walks.
5: And eventually becomes a robot, because that's what we're here to recreate, I think, some days.
0: Is it possible, Jeffrey, that none of this is real?
5: Sure. We may be part of a TV show or something like that. It is possible that it isn't real. But I don't think so. I hope not. God, what I've been through in my life, it seems pretty real. I'll tell you, my book is, if I can stick in a personal note, my book is dedicated to my daughter who died at age 37. Weeks before the book came out. And so I stuck a quick dedication on there. She had a very funny, not funny, haha, complication of mono. It's called HLH. Anyway, I just wanted to stick that in. But I would talk to her a lot about intelligent design, and she could almost repeat half of what I have to say. So what else? You know, it's, how do you explain cold-blooded animals like fish turning into warm-blooded? That's not a simple process. You know, how do you change no lungs to lungs? That's not a simple process. How do you, you know, if fish come walking out of the sea, where's the food? Will they dry up from the sun? How do they walk across the hot sands, you know?
0: Well, look at the magnificent things that mankind has created, from, you know, computers to cell phones to rockets. I mean, it's amazing.
5: It is amazing what we've done. And I think that kind of verifies a little bit what we, that we are here and we're real. I have another book that is got great reviews. It was a long time ago. It's called Are We Here to Recreate Ourselves? And it tracks the history of all aspects of our body, you know, hearing, speaking, you know, speaking would be microphones and hearing would be transistors or receivers and antenna, and talking about, are we here to recreate ourselves? And it's aimed at robots, because that's the only way I think we're going to be able to go to outer space. Boy, it sure looks like Mars is probably the upper limits from my, you know, our amateur reading. And so just what you bring up is very valid, but I don't know if we can escape this planet. I mean, only in science fiction can we escape this planet.
0: And who wants to escape it? Stay with us. We're going to take a quick break, Jeffrey, but we'll come back and talk more about your work. I do want to talk about Oppenheimer's Demon as well, your new book. We'll get that in as well. And the next hour, we'll take calls. It's an amazing topic, friends. Intelligent design.
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1: Fox News, I'm Sue Guzman. President Trump addresses the United Nations General Assembly today. The conflict with Iran expected to be a top issue. He met Monday with New York City Socialist Mayor Zohra Mamdani at the mayor's residence.
2: I want what's good for New York. I want what's good for the country, so if I had a choice of having him be a bad mayor or horrible mayor, I don't want that. I want him to be a great mayor, and he certainly got potential.
1: It was a third meeting for the two. Paramount Skydance settling an antitrust lawsuit over its merger with Time Warner with a coalition of 12 state attorneys general. California Attorney General Rob Bonta called it a win for workers.
3: More jobs, more economic activity, better for workers, more output when it comes to movies.
1: The settlement includes a commitment to increase domestic film production, help fund impacted workers, and keep cable pricing competitive. 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
4: This is a WHIO Storm Center 7 update. The National Weather Service issuing a flood warning along the Little Miami River in Greene and Warren counties at Spring Valley until noon Tuesday. After cresting Monday afternoon, the river is expected to fall below flood stage, which is 11 feet. On Tuesday morning. 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
5: 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It's called Miami Valley's Morning News, and it's all news, all weather, and all traffic all morning long. 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
0: 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That means we break in immediately whenever severe weather approaches the Miami Valley. 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

0: And welcome back, George Norrie, along with Dr. Jeffrey Simmons. Jeffrey, at what point in your life did you start thinking about intelligent design? When did it strike you?
1: I can almost be exact, interesting enough. My wife believed, she's Christian, and she believed in intelligent design to some degree without having a label on it. And we've been married 41 years, and somewhere about the middle of our marriage, you know, we've talked about these things and debated these things. And so I started doing research on this for my own. I'm a practicing MD, and so I've always been taught Darwin stuff. And so that was kind of my belief. I mean, it has to be true. I mean, it's all they taught. And I found an old book called The Neck of the Giraffe, and by an English professor from the late 1900s. And he talks about a lot of animals, but giraffe in particular. There's a lot of things in nature that have to be an all or none. They just have to be there. You can't just have them by small steps. And the giraffe's got a lot of these, one of which is this reservoir at the bottom of its head, the top of its neck, where it stores blood. And it's there's never been an animal that had a partial reservoir, a half of one or a quarter one. It has this reasonable reservoir. And so when it's drinking water and it's under attack, you know, or something along that line, and it has to raise its head quickly and take off, the blood is already at the brain, so it's not passing out, and which is one thing. But one of the other things that jumped off the table, really, is that when a giraffe baby is born, you know, it's got these very, very sharp hooves, four of them, obviously, and it would cut mom up terribly. Giraffe birth would not happen repeatedly because of this. It comes in a kind of a capsule of sorts, a sort of rubbery capsule that comes off the hooves after the baby is born. So mom doesn't get caught up and the hooves just fall off, and that baby's ready. Yeah. And horses have this, and a lot of animals have hooves who do this, and it's part of design. And this is foresight. I mean, how did this happen by accident? Because, or gradual? Was it three legs? Was it two legs? Did we try paper bags first? I mean, it just came that way. And so the things about giraffe impressed me, but there are other things too. I mean, like, I can go back to humans too, but dolphins, there's no predecessors. There's no in between, some species back when, along the coast. Actually, Darwin, in his first book, said it was bears that set to sea. And they made him, his publisher or somebody, retract that. So nobody knows where dolphins and whales came from, but they're mammals. And you'd think, you know, they came from the land. Maybe there's something, but there really isn't. But it's just other things too. Having this blowhole on the top of the head, no animal has that. They're preceded them. We can't find any. Having this wetsuit that they have where they can dive to incredible depths is something else. Having childbirth, baby birth at sea, and the babies know to come to the surface immediately. That's part of them, for obvious reason. That's part put in them. And so another thing of intelligent design. Now, not uncommonly, the moms will help the baby get up to the top, the sea, so they can breathe, but they commonly go up. And then this feeding the baby, if you've seen any film of it, I've never been in the sea to see, but I've seen films where this is a blast of milk that the baby can drink while it's underwater. And the animals know to circle around when there's a childbirth to protect the mom. And there's a lot of hunting that goes on. There's a lot of communications that are all evidence of intelligent design, the things that we have too. So I'm reading about these animals and it's starting to get to me like, wait a second. I practice medicine and I've seen a lot of things in medicine. I mentioned childbirth. Although I was an internist and a hospitalist, I delivered probably 100 babies in my training long time ago, but I don't think much has changed. And, you know, it got to be obvious. This is incredible. And the vast majority came the same way, delivered, and all mine, thank God, were all good, normal deliveries. So anyway, she started convincing me, and I started doing more and more research, reading what I could. And I ended up writing this book called What Darwin Didn't Know. It's been in several printings. maybe 10 to 12 printings. And now it's print on demand at Amazon. And I got such a many rave reviews and such interest. I also wrote something called Billions of Missing Links, which talks about all the missing links. And I kind of brought them up before. Tons and tons of complex missing links, microscopic, chemical, all missing from species to species. It just can't happen the way Darwin thought it was. I mean, he was probably very honest. He probably was reporting what seemed logical to him, but that was way before the information that we have now.
0: But how could he miss the obvious of so much order and intelligence behind all this?
1: Yeah, I don't know. I'm almost old enough to have spent time with Darwin and go out for drinks and discuss it, but I'm not quite old enough. Anyway, not true. Anyway, I don't know. I don't know how, I say that as a joke to some people because I'm getting up there. But anyway, I don't know how he missed it. Some people say that he had a daughter pass away around the age of 10 or 11, and he became a bitter man about it. And that's one story. I don't know how true it is. You know, he watched horses race and he could see that the faster horses did better. And he saw all kinds of things like that. Like I was mentioning, natural selection. So that made some sense to him. There was another gentleman, Russell Wallace, who was going to publish something similar and did. And he wanted to beat him to the punch and get the credit. So that may have played a role. I don't know, but he was functioning with a different science. And although I think there's also a need to have an explanation that wasn't God. And so a lot of people glommed onto this and have ever since, people who don't want God or the creator to be part of it. And I try to avoid creation talk in my talk because I'm trying to talk science and medicine. But there's a strong feeling in our world, you know, to have not have God have done it. And so it's a political issue and other issues. And so I don't know how he did it. I wasn't there. And it held for a long time, but it's falling apart now. Like I said, the emperor has no clothes. There's just too many coincidences. I assume you probably believe there's no such thing as a coincidence. Am I correct about that?
0: That's my belief. There is no coincidence.
1: Yeah. So if you were to take Darwin at his word, then you'd have to accept a zillion, I mean, literally millions and millions of coincidences in all the formations of all the animals, all the insects, all the sea life, all the plants that happened. And they had to happen in incredibly complex ways and simultaneous ways. It just didn't happen. I've had some interesting coincidences, if you want to come back to that someday. But there's no in-between characters, you know. Like I said, to dolphins. Octopus, they can't explain. There's a period of time called the Cambrian period, about 500 million years ago. And there's about 10, maybe 50, I forget the number, between 10 and 20 different types of organisms that appear to be our predecessors in that realm. And not one that got more and more complex so it got to be human. So people argue how long ago it was and what it means, but it can't read about the Cambrian period. There's a book by that title, in fact, if one is interested in that. Anyway, so I got interested in the book, What Darwin Didn't Know, I had just finished writing it. It was roughly 250 pages. I didn't know where to send it. I knew that New York probably wouldn't be interested, partly political. And I didn't want to spend the rest of my life trying to find a place. And so I was debating what to do. That very week, I got a new patient who was the acquisition editor for Harvest House. And although it's kind of contrary to talk about your private stuff, I said, I can't resist asking you something. I'm writing this book. I didn't use the word intelligent design at the time, but I kind of described it. And I don't know, would you at all be interested in this? And the guy said, absolutely. He says, I might only be one of two editors in the whole country who's interested. And so he took it back to Harvest House, and I passed the sniff test, so to speak, you know, simply about it. And they liked it. They published it, and it became an international success. And so they asked for a second book, and that's where Billions of Missing Links came. So while these books were out, I was looking for, I'd read about this group, which no longer exists, PSSI, Physicians and Surgeons for Scientific Integrity. But I heard about them, and they had lectures, and I kind of arguing what I was arguing. I didn't know about the group Discovery Institute yet. And I tried to call this guy. I tracked this guy's guy down. His name is Rich Akins in Florida. And I called him. He says, I don't believe this. I have your book right here in my hand. I'm trying to find you. And they paid for a lecture series that I spent in Spain. I talked in 5 cities, 10 lectures on intelligent design. Another year I lectured in Israel on intelligent design. And so I really got into it. So Discovery Institute, I'm functioning kind of as a little entity of my own doing this. And I was talking at a local church here in Eugene where I live. And there was a guy there who says, came up afterwards. He says, you know, you might be interested in the Discovery Institute. I have a very good friend, Steve Meyer, who's one of their fellows. And so he connected me to them. And so I went up, I gave a lecture there. I got asked to be a fellow, and I've been a fellow for roughly 20 years, and I've lectured, traveled with them as well. And so that's the history of it all. And so I'm a firm believer in this. And so I wanted to get the message out. And I thought, you know, I like to write thrillers. I've written 7. This is the 7th. And one was a spectacular success a very, very long time ago. Sold 350,000 copies with Bantam. It was called
0: Good for You.
1: Yeah, but you know, there's payphones and no computers, and you know, it's old fashioned, but people still like it, but you can hardly find it. But anyway, so I like to write thrillers. I've got 11 books. And, so I suggested to Discovery Institute, why don't I write a book that's a thriller and stick in a plot about intelligent design? And so they liked it, and we worked on it, and here it is. And I mentioned the article with the Washington Examiner, I've got it here, is if a nuclear bomb hits your city tomorrow, your evacuation plan will kill you. That's the title of it. And so, and by the way, Kirkus Review said, loved the book. So, and I talk about disaster preparedness, what people need to know, what people don't know. And I've taught, actually I taught NASA clinics. I've taught disaster preparedness for 20 years. I wear different hats. And so, I teach people disaster preparedness, and I give them sites like ready.gov, which is the best place. But if there's a disaster, maybe you can't reach it. So, you know, I tell people to buy my other book, which is called, if I can say it, Common Sense of Disaster Preparedness. That's not why you hired me today, but I wanted to stick that in if I may. So anyway, I work with Discovery Institute. I love the group. Steve Meyer has a book called The Story of Everything, which is unbelievable. I wish everybody who sees it could see it on the big screen, because that's the best way, but big TV screens help. And some of the folks there are Jewish, not very many. Most are Christian, but nobody in that group talks, at least that I can tell, you know, God did it. This is a science arguing with science. They do get invited to churches, and then that conversation changes a bit, but most of the national stuff, and Discovery Institute's now got an office in Cambridge. I think one in Brazil. They're working on one in Israel. They have one in Washington, D.C. It's going to be a big deal coming about just maybe the last 20 years.
0: Well, most scientists, Jeffrey, probably can't even give you a definition of God.
1: Huh. No, they can't. I can't either. I mean, I can say what other people say, but I believe that there's a God, and that there's certain things that are going on. Talked about coincidence. If I can tell you about a personal one, I had a patient who a long time ago here in Eugene, a lot of hair, white kid with an afro, lived on the streets, dirty, came in extremely sick, and we rotated at the emergency room who got the patients who had no insurance. it's my turn to get him. And that's okay. That's what we do. Mm-hmm. And he had an infection on a heart valve in his heart. It was not a hard diagnosis, that hard to make. Proved it was. Put him in the intensive care unit. Had him there for 30 days. He was critically ill, but he ended up walking out unaffected, basically, in reasonably good shape. And he stiffed us. He didn't have insurance. I don't even remember if he said thank you, but that's part of the job. But I didn't get a penny, and the hospital didn't get a penny, and that was it. And fast forward 20 years, literally 20 years, and my father-in-law is having a heart problem, serious heart problem, and he doesn't want to go to the VA in LA. So through the Yellow Pages, which no longer exist, he picks a heart doctor in Santa Monica, and Dr. Cohen. And so he has all kinds of workups, has a heart attack, has surgery, all kinds of stuff. And during their conversation, he learns that this gentleman, my father-in-law, has a son-in-law in Eugene, Oregon. He gives him my name, and the doctor says, I owe him one. That was my cousin he took care of.
0: Wow, what a story. We're going to come back and take final calls with you, Jeffrey, in a moment on Coast to Coast.
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7: Ready for the big speech. I'm Sue Guzman, Fox News. President Trump will have a speech today before the United Nations General Assembly, where Iran is expected to be a main topic of discussion. Fox's Eric Sean reports a lot is at stake.
8: This is a very important week, very crucial, because military action could escalate now in the Middle East. That after Saudi Arabia was attacked and President Trump weighing more possible military strikes against Iran. The volatile situation, well, it involves several factors. Iran's refusal to surrender and the Iranian-backed Houthis firing missiles at Saudi Arabia. Iran's highest operational headquarters warned that Iran would attack U.S. bases and interests in the region if the U.S. attacks Iran. President Trump says he is open to meeting with his Iranian counterpart, Iranian President Masoud Pezeshkian, at the United Nations General Assembly meetings this week.
7: U.S. Chief of Protocol Monica Crowley says AI will also be front and center.
9: He wants to make sure that the United States is dominant and remains dominant well into the future. So those conversations are going to be happening on AI across the board this week.
7: The president met Monday with New York City Mayor Zoran Mamdani. He's also expected to meet with other world leaders, including Ukrainian President Vladimir Volodymyr Zelensky. Fox's Rich Edson.
6: With rising fuel prices, the president is expected to press Zelensky for a ceasefire as the Ukrainians have hit Russian energy infrastructure. The president's UN schedule also includes meetings with the leaders of the UK, France, Japan, Venezuela, among others, all ahead of his return to Washington later this week. And meeting Thursday with Chinese President Xi Jinping at the White House, expected to include major discussions on trade, the war with Iran, and artificial intelligence.
7: And Secretary of State Mark Rubio has met with his counterparts from the Arctic 7 bloc of nations on the sidelines of the UN General Assembly. As U.S., Greenland, and Denmark are set to sign a security agreement. 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
10: 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The National Weather Service issuing a flood warning along the Little Miami River in Greene and Warren counties at Spring Valley until noon Tuesday. After cresting Monday afternoon, the river is expected to fall below flood stage, which is 11 feet. On Tuesday morning. 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
7: There are more people these days who've lost their job who are unemployed for an extended period of time, which usually is defined in labor circles as you're out of work 6 months or more. 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People hire people. Algorithms just tell you no. 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
6: 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That means we break in immediately whenever severe weather approaches the Miami Valley. 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
0: And welcome back, George Norrie with Dr. Jeffrey Simmons. Jeffrey, I'll let you finish up that incredible story you were telling us about what had happened. Go ahead.
4: Yeah, so it was just about done. I don't know what you got, the last part. So my father-in-law has heart problems. He's seeing a cardiologist. He picked out the Yellow Pages, maybe 300 cardiologists there. Who knows? In L.A., there's a lot. Anyway, Dr. Howard Cohen is the name. And Howard Cohen takes nice care of him. And after he's had heart surgery and everything else, they're having a conversation. And my father-in-law says, well, you know, I got a son-in-law and he gave my name living in Eugene, Oregon. And the guy said, I owe him one. And he wrote off $14,000 worth of bills. This was a long time ago. So $14,000 nowadays would be, you know, maybe 20 or 25. So, but he picked the cardiologist that my father-in-law picked, the cardiologist, the only one who knew me and felt he owed me one. And so that was quite, I got another one if you want to hear.
0: Well, what was his relationship to that homeless guy?
4: That was his cousin.
0: Wow.
4: That was his cousin. That's why he owed me. Oh, man, I missed that big one. But yeah, it was his cousin and he knew my name. And he said, I owe him one. And he wrote off the bill. And I had another one instance where I had a patient who I was a pharmacist who I knew very well. And they all of a sudden presented with a heart problem. And he had ruptured one of the kind of tendons in a heart. They're hard to describe, but they hold the valves in place. And there's a certain way to tell that's what's going on. He had heart failure. I put him in the hospital, had heart surgery. He looked terrific. I was leaving for British Victoria in British Columbia, with 400 miles north for vacation, like the next day or the two days later. And I came by after he had his surgery. He looked great. And I said, I'll see you, you know, on the other side in the office. I'm so glad you're doing well. And, you know, and wished him well and went on my way. And the next day before I'm leaving, the family calls me up and says, would you come back and see our dad, our husband? They want to put him on hospice. What? Put him on hospice? Yeah, he had a bad stroke. And so I went over and saw him. And terrible. He couldn't talk. He didn't seem to know me. It was a complication that can happen. It's rare, but it looked awful. And so I said, is there anything you can do? And I said, there's one thing I can try that we do with head injuries. I can't believe it'll help. So I called his surgeon, make sure it was okay. He said, listen, he's dying. Go ahead. So I ordered the medication and I told him I was going on vacation. The other doctor would follow up. I'm so sorry I'm leaving, but this was planned. And I hope it works. Good luck. And, you know, all that nice stuff as best as you can say it. And so I ordered the medicine, left town. So 4 days later, I'm up in Victoria and I'm in a hotel that's kind of off the beaten path. Usually I stay one of the ones that are known, but off the beaten path. And to leave, you got to get your car down to the ferry early in the morning, like 6 a.m. and get in line. So at 6 a.m, I'm getting my car back in line and I'm walking back to my hotel and I'm down. There's only one other person I see walking, coming the other way on the back streets. And as I pass this guy, he says, is that you, Dr. Simmons? This is 400 miles away from where I live, where I talked about this case.
0: Uh-huh.
4: I said, yeah. And look over. It's the son of the guy that I just saw in the hospital.
0: Jeez.
4: He's up there with a Christian boys groups. He's the lead, not the lead singer. He's the lead. He's not the singer. And he had to go. But he says, I have to tell you something. That medicine you gave my dad was a blessing. He said he woke up and he was able to talk to us and we took him home and we gave him a hospital bed, put him in the living room where he could look out on the garden. And he did pass away, but he woke up with the medicine. He was able to talk to us. And so thank you very much. This is at 6 a.m. on a back street in Victoria, 400 miles away. I run into this patient's son of all things. So if you didn't believe in God, or I didn't believe in God before that, I sure did after that. And when I look at going back to what we're talking about, intelligent design, there are so many coincidences. Your human body is loaded with all kinds of coincidences at the same time. The gut is working at the same time. The lungs are working. The lungs are working at the same time. The kidneys are working. The brain is working while they're all working. And they're doing things in a millionth of a second. And they complicated things. And it's talk about my coincidences. They're nothing compared to what's going on in the body. And so I there's no way this could have happened by accident, which is Darwin thinking.
0: It's fate. Give us a quick overview before we take calls of Oppenheimer's demon.
4: Okay. It's teaching preparedness to people. Get that message out. It's a thriller that sucks you in from the first page. It's called riveting. It's called page turning. I get all the good compliments on it. It's got on Amazon. It's got 15 reviews and 13 of them are 5 stars and 2 of them are 4 stars or something like that. It's exciting to the end. It's a plot to bring nuclear missiles in, terrorist stuff. And Obama said in 2010, I'm paraphrasing, thank God, you know, nuclear war is less likely, but nuclear terrorism is on the rise, and he was worried about it. Fast forward to this spring, the UN reports that the worry about nuclear terrorism has gone up. It's in an article by a guy named Connor May of the UN News. So it's a worry. So here we got a terrorism. It's a missile attack on Chicago and one other city. I won't tell you what it is. And how they find out and how they work through what they're going to do. You learn a lot about behind the scenes stuff and responding to emergencies, which I took part of in the 20 years of teaching preparedness. And it teaches people stuff about it as well. And they tell me that it's a page turner. They can't stop and make a great movie and all kinds of stuff like that. And it teaches, repeating myself, it teaches intelligent design to some degree. It doesn't resolve it because the two characters feel differently about it, but they discuss it. And that's the best I can say. It's doing well, and I'm pleased with
0: it. Good for you.
4: Excited about it. But I do want to emphasize intelligent design is in it. And so, yeah, if you evacuate during a disaster, a nuclear example, what happened to Hurricane Rita, for example, in 2004, I think it was like 150 50 people, something like that, died from evacuating, and like 7 died not evacuating. And so there's a danger of gridlock and road rage and starving and not being able to get food and water of any sort.
0: Panic sets in,
4: and
0: too.
4: Terrible stuff, and people don't even know what route to take. The hotels on the road are packed. The gas stations are out of gas, if they even have power to pump it. And so, you know, if there's a nuclear blast and you're out of the real bad detonation range, you stay put for 24 to 48 hours and you listen to your transistor radio and you have a go bags, you know, with food in it for hopefully 2 weeks. You have water, a gallon per person. That's a lot for a 4-person family, but try to have something close to that, at least a half gallon per person, and tape up your windows, stay put, if you're in a blast, go underground. If there's a subway, go in a building if it's not tumbling down, because that radiation dust and radioactivity is going to get you and kill you. And so, you know, you got to be roughly 7 miles before you have a chance of being safe. But it varies a little bit with the detonation tonnage and also the wind direction and speed and a whole bunch of other things. But go to ready.gov or pick up my book, Common Sense and Disaster Preparedness, or get this book. It talks about some of the stuff that you should know.
0: All right, let's go to the phones. Wildcard line, Greg in New York to start. Go ahead, Greg.
5: Well, hi, everybody. Dr. Jeffrey, you know, some people think that the human may have a soul or spirit, you know, that's birthless or permanent. So my question is, if this is a part of the conversation of intelligence, I mean, could that soul be a part of that intelligence? Or maybe I should ask something more simple. Is there a soul or spirit?
4: Well, I don't have any more information, you know, than you can get elsewhere, but I think there's a soul. I think we all have a soul. You know, when you talk to yourself, who are you talking to? We all talk to ourselves. There's somebody else in there. Is the left brain talking to the right brain? Are you talking to your soul? When you're being told to do things, is it your soul that tells you, or the devil? You know, all kinds of theories on it. I believe we have a soul. My wife, believes when you pass away that, you wake up, you know, 1,000 years from now when everything's changed and Christ is around. I don't subscribe to that. I like a lot of stuff when I hear near death experiences. I'm struck by that, and certain things where people will be above the situation and yet they'll know something that happened far away that the people in the operating room don't know, or the things they report. There's something funny going on here. It could be a soul. My wife, I think, thinks it's a trick of the devil. I sometimes wonder if we don't have a design in us that when we pass away, not only do we not feel pain, but it makes it more pleasant. And so Muslims and Jews and Christians have different things that they see with a near-death experience. And so is that built into us? Is that designed, or is that what happens afterwards? I don't know, but I'm fascinated by the whole subject, and I think we do.
0: Jeffrey, would you say more scientists are beginning to believe in the intelligent design thoughts or yes. Not? They are.
4: I believe so, but they're pretty quiet about it because the ones who have come forward have been penalized in many instances. They've lost their job, their profession, to being a professor at a place if they're not locked in. They can't get published, have trouble finding other positions. It's gotten a little better, but there's a whole political thing and anti-God thing. And so if you believe in intelligent design, well, you're linked to God, of course. And so it's people, I could list some names, I won't go into them, but there's articles about some very good people having had everything affected in their lives and their income and penalties of all sorts. That's slowly changing. But the schools teach Darwin and Darwin only. It's probably the only theory. It's a theory. It hasn't changed in 150 years. In fact, it's a weaker theory than it ever was. But they won't allow, I mean, these have been tested in court. They won't allow intelligent design to come in. Homeschooling does, and religious schools do. But public schools, it's just Darwin. So I was brought up in public schools. And so I mentioned it earlier. That's what I believe for the longest time. Had quite a change in my life about 25 years or so thereabouts ago. A big change, and I'm glad I did.
0: Let's go to Ed in Charlotte, North Carolina. Hey, Eddie, go ahead.
6: Hey, George, thanks for taking the call.
0: Good, my friend. How you feeling?
6: A little better.
0: Good for you.
6: But I've got the question you ask about HAL on intelligent design. I've got proof of it. That's why, you know, I've got a couple of pages. I discovered it many years ago. I sent it to the number one person in an industry in this country, considered number one the last 100 years. I could hardly shave when I did it. I couldn't believe it got to him. I had my term paper from high school and then my other original research. It got to him. He had my wife and I get on a plane and fly to him, and it created his number one product in the last 100 years. And thanks to you pointing out coincidence, that has had such a great impact on helping me. So, Dr. Simmons, here's something that our DNA is the same unless as everybody's different unless you're an identical twin, is my understanding. Now, I did not know the mitochondria had a different DNA until somewhat recently, the last 10 years. And the amazing thing there is that gives us all of our energy. And you mentioned a Dr. Cohen. There's a heart doctor on the East Coast named Cohen that recently put a video out. What I learned is he's right. He's got the number one thing, a blood test you can do, that's the number one thing you can tell if somebody's going to have a heart attack. And doctors don't know this at all. They don't use this. But he's right, in my opinion. And so... what happened was, the mitochondria, it sounded like an echo. I've been telling people, how long can you run around your house? You can't run that long. You can't go 24 hours. What muscle does not ever stop? Your heart. The mitochondria in a muscle, a cell of the muscle in the arm, is 200. If you work out, it might go to 300. The mitochondria in the heart, to give you respect for your heart, is 5 to 7,000. Now, he put this video out. He had the exact number I had. He uses 205,000 for the heart. Thanks to George in his program, a woman who had Morgellons disease, a doctor like you, had Morgellons disease, and she was on there talking about, for the last 10 years, she'd researched trying to figure her Morgellons out with DNA. And she comes up with the fact, and this is how things build on themselves, on intelligent design. She said she figured out that when a sperm and egg come together, there's 100,000 mitochondria available. Now, I don't know if that's when the soul comes in the body or if it comes in when we first get slapped on the back and start breathing, but this is some sort of, I think, what you're talking about. And I've got a paper, George, that can show the how. I did not tell that other person how I do it, and he didn't push me. But I got the proof that it's there, and it's pretty incredible. Sometime I'd like to just get that to you. You'd be the second person to ever see it.
0: All right. Well, I'd like to see that. The how. What do you think of the how, Jeffrey?
4: Well, I do have a comment. I don't know about numbers of mitochondria, but it's a very interesting area, and they do have a different kind of DNA situation. It's a maternal DNA, and it's not like half mom, half dad. There is something that's also kind of hot off the press. It's called epigenetics. And we're not totally the recipe of the 3 billion nucleotides, the chemical units in DNA. We're not entirely that, because there's something else going on that we don't understand. There's little tags that show up on different places on the DNA that change things. Why they show up, sometimes it has to do with your environment. Sometimes it had, it may be an alcoholic in your family, and all of a sudden this tag shows up in the DNA that has some impact on you drinking alcohol. Maybe there's a whole host of things. There's books on epigenetics you could your EPI genetics, epigenetics. It's the, you could, if people who have gone through the Holocaust, they have.
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8: It's 57 degrees in Dayton, very cool this morning. Let's begin the newscast with Storm Center 7 meteorologist Brittley Ritz.
9: And that air is dry, so it hits us. Welcome to the beginnings of fall. It officially starts later this evening at 8:04, if you really want to get technical for your autumnal equinox. This is Springfield. Most of us look like this. If you're looking up at the sky, you can see the clouds. Some of us have a little bit of patchy fog. Most of that's well north, where we have some clearing taking place, and that would be up into the Wapakoneta area, where we're down to about a mile and a half. Give yourself some extra time this morning, maybe about 5 to 10 extra minutes. Not terrible, but it's enough to slow you down. And your temperature difference compared to yesterday morning at this hour, we're about 5 to 10 degrees cooler. We're at 57 degrees in Dayton, 56 in Sydney. Good morning. 57 in Bell Fountain, 54 in Wapakoneta and Salina. And live Doppler 7 is dry, but we do still have that potential of a little bit of drizzle, everything that can be found underneath the radar beam late morning and throughout the afternoon hours as that low still hangs nearby. Regardless, we have a lot of cloud cover hanging around, drizzle, and still holding a northerly wind, so that's going to keep our temperatures back into the 60s. We will not hit that 70-degree mark today. For many of us, we are going to stay in the mid to upper 60s.
7: Brittley, thank you. It was straight to jail for the man investigators say called and threatened to shoot up an apartment. A woman he knew was staying there. We first brought you this story as breaking news on News Center 7 at 5 yesterday. Miamisburg police officers traced that call to a house on South Irwin Street. There, they found Deshaun Smith. They say that he locked himself inside and refused to come out of the house, but later he did surrender. He faces aggravated menacing charges this morning.
8: News Center 7 saw handcuffs on three people last night after officers said a shooting victim died. Our crew spent hours on Dayton's East Side in the Huffman neighborhood Monday night. A 911 caller said he saw several people run from the scene.
10: There's three men here. One's on the ground. They rode on a bike.
8: Once police took down crime scene tape on Huffman Avenue, investigators turned their attention to a house just a few doors down on Center Street. Police spent about a half hour asking to search inside, but the woman who lives there refused. Minutes later, we saw police put her and two men in police cruisers. However, Dayton police did not confirm whether or not they arrested anyone.
7: We now have the story of a couple calling 911 on one another. Police say that this started with a wrong food order, and the woman ended up cutting the man. This was off of Woodway Avenue in Dayton Sunday.
11: She threw a drink at me, and then I went around and threw the chicken back at her, and she cut me with a knife.
7: During the woman's 911 call, she says she defended herself.
12: I need an officer out here. I'm 4 months pregnant, and my child's father just assaulted me. I have cameras in front of my house showing everything.
7: Well, police arrested both of them, but do not think either will press charges.
8: Gun violence hurt three men in Dayton. Investigators got to Pleasant Avenue around 9:45 Sunday night. Police said one man was being asked to move out of a home due to allegations of stealing. After the two men grabbed their belongings, things turned violent. Police say the injuries are non-life-threatening. Weekend violence in the Miami Valley killed two people. Two others are in the hospital this morning. On Morris Drive in Fairborn, 911 caller said a car pulled up and fired a gun more than eight times. Joseph Mitchell died at the hospital. Sunday night, 24-year-old Cato Mayberry turned himself in to investigators. Now to Riverside and the Sonora Grill on Burkhart Avenue. This shooting killed a person and sent someone else to the hospital Sunday night. Police arrested two people but did not release any names.
7: This morning, the prosecution, defense, and the jury will be back in a Miami County courtroom for Caleb Flynn's murder trial. Investigators say Flynn killed his wife, Ashley, in their Tip City home in February. News Center 7's John Bedell walks us through yesterday's testimony.
13: During day three of Caleb Flynn's murder trial Monday, the jury heard testimony from five witnesses. That included two BCI investigators who said during their testimony, the evidence that they documented did not match Caleb Flynn's story that an intruder killed his wife after a break-in through this side door in the garage. At times Monday, the defense challenged the competency of the investigation. They pointed out that garage door was unlocked and continued to hammer away that prosecutors do not have the murder weapon.
14: As far as pieces of evidence in a homicide case, the gun is pretty much the most important piece many times, correct?
15: It can be.
13: We are not showing the graphic photos from how investigators found Ashley Flynn's body in her bedroom or from her autopsy. But Caleb Flynn cried and even winced at times in court as prosecutors showed them. A key detail from Caleb's 911 call came up a couple of times Monday. In that frantic emergency call the jury heard last week, Flynn said his wife had been shot twice. Prosecutors brought that detail into focus with these questions they asked two investigators about when they first saw Ashley's body. Both witnesses had the same answer to both questions.
15: Just viewing this photo, can you tell how many gunshot wounds there are?
14: Yeah.
15: Can you tell that there were any gunshot wounds to just this photo?
14: No.
7: And that was John Bedell reporting. We are covering every day of this trial. We are live streaming on WHIO.com and our WHIO news app. New this morning, Tecumseh School Superintendent says that New Carlisle Elementary School will remain closed for the rest of the week after a fire. Now, we first told you last week when a lightning strike caused the school to catch fire while teachers were inside. Now, according to a statement, there is soot inside of the school that is impacting the air quality. In a statement to parents, the superintendent says, quote, cleaning on the school's north side is scheduled to begin Wednesday, September 23rd, while comprehensive remediation on the south side is expected to take 4 to 6 weeks. She then goes on to say, workers will clean filters and coils and encapsulate the ductwork, with work expected to finish by Sunday evening. If all goes well with the cleaning and they do complete this work by Sunday, all second, third, and fourth graders will return to school on Monday, September 28th.
8: A man shot by Dayton police officers last year has learned his punishment. Jamar Johnson was sentenced to 5 years on probation. It comes after a car accident near West 3rd Street last year. Officers say Johnson was driving one of the cars and ran away from the scene. When they caught up with him, they saw him with a gun and fired. Johnson has filed a civil lawsuit against the police department and the city.
7: New information on a house that caught fire early yesterday. The Dayton Fire Department says that the roof collapsed while crews were sizing up the scene. It happened on Weaver Street around 3 in the morning. They say that no one is living in the house right now. It took them nearly 3 hours to get the fire under control.
8: A man can no longer visit the University of Dayton's campus. This is connected with a campus police investigation involving a sexual assault. UD public safety officers took the assault report last week. Police arrested a man in this case, but we do not have his name because the prosecutor has not formally charged him.
7: An attorney for a Venezuelan national says her client still has the bullet in his body after he was shot by an ICE agent. This happened when the attorney claims an unmarked truck sideswiped the victim's car Sunday. The attorney says the agent shot the victim in the neck.
16: They didn't take the bullet out, and they didn't give him pain medication, and they transferred him to ICE to a processing center where he spent the night without a bed.
7: She is now calling for ICE to quit making traffic stops and release body cam footage within 24 hours of taking someone into custody. That man is currently in stable condition and in federal custody this morning. Now, people in Austin, Texas are protesting against ICE.
17: I find it vile that we're attacking people in our country, regardless of whether they're here legally.
18: When I saw that they had the handcuffs on him and he'd been shot and they released him with a bullet in his body, it just really was horrifying to me.
7: Around 100 people took to the front gates of the state capitol yesterday to condemn that shooting and ICE operations in the city. 4:37. Now, CBS's 60 Minutes interviewed the man whose now ex-wife murdered their three young children. Patrick Clancy says that he knew Lindsay was struggling in the months leading up to the killings. He talked about having to move out of their Massachusetts home.
19: There was a day where I really, without thinking, I drove by their school, and it was at the exact time that all of their friends were getting dropped off. And I couldn't be there anymore.
7: After moving to New York City, he met his new wife. They are now expecting their first child. Patrick says that he will tell their child about their dead siblings. And earlier this month, there was a mistrial, of course, in Lindsey Clancy's murder trial. The jury could not agree on a verdict. She remains in a psychological facility.
8: 9 out of 10 people who suffer a cardiac arrest outside of a hospital do not survive. That's why the American Heart Association is working to continue raising money for CPR education. This Saturday is the Greater Dayton Heart Walk. It's happening at Island Metro Park on East Helena Street in Dayton. The walk begins at 9:45 in the morning. You can either start a team or join a team to participate. New this morning, families in need will have an opportunity to put more food on the table. The food bank is hosting its largest mass distribution of the year as part of Hunger Action Month. This free food distribution will run from 10 a.m. until noon Thursday at UD Arena and Welcome Stadium. People will receive a variety of fresh produce, chicken drumsticks, and other foods free of charge.
9: Stepping out this morning compared to yesterday morning. One, we're dry. Two, it's a little bit cooler. 5 to 10 degrees cooler. So we're at 57 right now in Dayton, 55 in Urbana and Greenville, and 58 degrees in Sydney. Our temperatures will continue to stay below normal for quite some time. Fall officially begins later this evening, 8:04 for the autumnal equinox, and we'll bring in our first full day of fall with a whopping high of 66 degrees. Our average this time of year is 77. We're staying in the 60s Thursday, Friday, and Saturday. That northerly wind is bringing in that cool, dry air. This was a pretty potent front that came through here. We don't return closer to normal until we get into the beginnings of next week. So when do we really get into the peak colors of fall? Well, for us here in Southwest Ohio, it's mid to late October, mainly pushing toward that later end of the month time frame. So the last 2 weeks going into the beginning of November.
7: Thanks, Brittany. Our time right now, 4:40. It is 57 degrees in Dayton. High water from Sunday storms had some neighbors on edge, and we spoke to some people who are sharing videos of just how high the water got.
8: One family is getting recognition for the military service they've put in, the warm gift each one of them received.
7: Bird flu concerns looming just ahead of the holiday season. What farmers are demanding to keep from having to put their entire flocks down.
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7: We are just over 60 days from Thanksgiving, and now there are concerns about turkeys being hit by the bird flu. In Minnesota, one farmer there was forced to put down his entire flock and start over. Now he and other farmers are pushing for the USDA to quickly develop a vaccination plan for their birds. They say that the numbers support their case. Over the past 10 years, the number of turkeys raised in the U.S. has dropped from 240 million to 195 million.
3: We're raising less birds, but we're also destroying just as many as we ever have, if not more, because of avian influenza.
7: Since 2022, nearly 23 million turkeys have been put down because of the virus.
8: Ohio leaders are trying to make the Miami Valley the future location for America's Space Force Academy. Ohio Senator Bernie Moreno pitched the idea during the annual Defense and Aerospace Forum at Wright State University yesterday. The new academy would be located near Wright-Patterson Air Force Base. Moreno says the history of our area makes it the perfect home.
4: The question is, where does it physically belong? My point of view is that it belongs right here, where two bicycle mechanics taught the world how to fly. And the people that will come here, the students, the brilliant minds from America, will come here to Wright State University and Wright Field and teach the world how to sustain a presence in space.
8: The senator said he also has made the pitch to the president and hopes a decision could come within the next few months.
7: A handy tool to help you see things in the distance and turn them into pictures. Here is Carolyn Gracie and Shannon Lanier with today's Local Steals and Deals.
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8: A park is looking for volunteers to clean up a piece of history. They also may need extra help after Sunday night storms. The cleanup is for the 230th-year-old Mercer Smith House in Fairborn. It's happening this afternoon at 5:30. Volunteers will wipe out weeds and clean up garden beds around the home.
7: And elsewhere, Sunday night storms turned some yards into rivers. In Jamestown on Irvin Road, we saw someone using a kayak here in his front yard yesterday, and another homeowner that talked with News Center 7 about the flooding impacting his routine.
27: Our whole septic system is underwater. All the stuff from neighbors and from our house just piles. You can't even get out of the driveway for the kids to go to school.
7: The Greene County Engineer's Office says it did dig the ditches deeper, but the rest of the fix is up to the homeowners, not the county.
8: The rain continues to fill two different dams. The Miami Conservancy District posted this picture on social media yesterday. It shows all of the different dams along the Great Miami River. They say other dams are closed because of heavy rainfall, with some areas getting 3 inches of rain. They also warn just because the rain has ended does not mean the high water danger is over. They urge caution as the runoff drains into the river. Good morning to you, 448. It's 57 degrees.
7: And Storm Center 7 meteorologist Brittany Ritz is here. We've been talking about the Sunday storms, you know, leaving all that rain and leading to some flooding, but you're tracking some more rain, actually.
9: Yeah, a little bit more, not terrible amounts and nothing to cause a flooding issue, but just enough to kind of put a damper on your day here, where we are talking about a stray shower or drizzle. Okay, so live Doppler 7 looks to be dry right now, but underneath that radar beam, there may be a few little raindrops here and there. That is the extent of it for today. We're sitting in the 50s this morning, 54 in Wapakoneta, 55 in Greenville, 57 in Troy now, in Urbana at 56. We widen things out to show you all the rain that we had yesterday is now pushing off the mid-Atlantic coastline, and we have rain chances that are going to settle just to our south and west. Eventually, what's left of this area of low pressure is going to attempt to move over top of us. And Futurecast is going to show you that. So this morning, quiet, cloud cover, and in the 50s. This afternoon, quiet, drizzle possible, and temperatures in the mid-60s, feeling like fall. Here we go into the evening on Tuesday, 8 o'clock, to the north of us in northern Mercer and Anglais, showers are possible. Through 5 o'clock in the morning Wednesday, little drizzle, maybe a heavier shower, north of 70. On the eastern side of the Miami Valley, after 5 o'clock, will be our best chance for a heavier shower. And overnight, going through 10 to about midnight, Wednesday into Thursday, south of 70, we'll have an even greater chance where you start to see the yellows and the oranges firing up. So how much rain do we get now through 11 o'clock Wednesday evening? About a tenth to a quarter of an inch of rain at most. That's nothing compared to the 5+ inches of rain we got in 48 hours time. Now, mind you, those are estimated rainfall totals, but it gives you a general idea of what the heaviest of the storms were capable of doing, especially in parts of Greene County. So looking ahead, your Storm Center 7-day forecast showing you that rain chance is a stray shower, maybe a rumble of thunder today, tomorrow, and then things start to taper back. Thursday late and into Friday, we'll clear things out. You'll wake up in the morning in the 40s Friday and doing the same thing on Saturday. High temperatures stay in the 60s through Saturday. We don't return closer to normal, and normal's roughly around 77 degrees by the time we get into the beginnings of next week. And at that point, we're starting more of a warming trend.
7: 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Larry Hansgen joining us live now from our radio studios of what they're working on. 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
10: Hey, good morning, Nick. Good morning, everyone. I hope everyone is going to have a fine Tuesday. Jake McNaughton will be in the traffic center to help out with your morning commute. Obviously, we continue to follow the Caleb Flynn murder trial in Miami County. And also, something that some Reddit users were discussing, that if you could get $1 million, okay? But all you had to do for $1 million is watch a TV show, every episode of it, 10 times. What would that show be? We'll discuss on Miami Valley's Morning News.
8: I already have. It's the Andy Griffith Show. Everybody who knows me knows that. 451, 57 degrees. High water from Sunday storms have some neighbors on edge. We spoke with people who are sharing videos of just how high the water rose.
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8: Three generations of men in the same family were honored for their military service with a homemade gift. Harold, Steve, and Christopher Ransier all served in the Navy. One group in Iowa thought that was pretty extraordinary. Each of them received a quilt in recognition of their military service. One of the people who helped make the quilts said it takes about 30 hours of sewing for each one.
7: I love that. All right, well, the United States military is publicly acknowledging that they have weapons in space. Experts say this announcement marks a major shift because satellites power many everyday tools, and what happens in orbit can matter here on Earth.
15: Space is the highway of our world when it comes to essential services, critical infrastructure, the data that we use day to day, our economies. This is not a space where we want to see, you know, open armed confrontation.
7: And others worry this announcement could make space weapons feel more normal and eventually escalation more likely.
8: 455, now 57 degrees.
7: In just minutes here on News Center 7's Daybreak, a new Carlisle Elementary School will remain closed for the week following a fire. We are breaking down the timeline as crews work to welcome those students back.
9: And fall officially arrives later this evening, and it sure felt like it yesterday, and it's going to feel like it for quite some time. The big question is it going to stick around? The answer's no. We'll talk about when we'll return back closer to normal, if not above normal, in our extended forecast.
8: In just hours, the prosecution, the defense, and the jury will be back in a Miami County courtroom for Caleb Flynn's murder trial. We'll walk you through yesterday's testimony.
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2: Good morning. It's 5 o'clock. I'm Larry Hansgen, and welcome to Miami Valley's Morning News. We are live on Tuesday, September 22nd, 58 degrees in Dayton. Here are the big three things you need to know. Cloudy today, some patchy drizzle, and a high in the upper 60s. Local congressional leaders push for a space academy to be located near Wright Patt. And our top local story this morning, the prosecution, defense, and jury will be back in a Miami County courtroom for Caleb Flynn's murder trial. Investigators say Flynn killed his wife, Ashley, in their Tip City home in February.
3: During day three of Caleb Flynn's murder trial Monday, the jury heard testimony from five witnesses that included two BCI investigators who said during their testimony, the evidence that they documented did not match Caleb Flynn's story that an intruder killed his wife after a break in the garage.
4: That's News Center 7's John Bedell, who is covering this case for us. Now, at Times yesterday, John says the defense challenged the competency of the investigation.
5: Then pointed that the garage door was unlocked and continued to hammer away at the fact that prosecutors do not have the murder weapon.
6: As far as pieces of evidence in a homicide case, the gun is pretty much the most important piece many times, correct?
7: It can be.
4: Yesterday, many graphic photos from how investigators found Ashley Flynn's body in her bedroom and from her autopsy were shown in the courtroom.
5: Caleb Flynn cried and even winced at times in court as prosecutors showed those photos.
4: Day four of Caleb Flynn's murder trial starts this morning at 8:30. Of course, we'll be streaming it live for you at WHIO.com and in the WHIO News app.
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8: Still a few showers possible over the next few days. I'm Storm Center 7 meteorologist Brittley Ritz. We'll go ahead and talk about the best chance for rain and what day, and of course, how much you can expect.
9: Traffic is moving at normal speeds no matter where you're at on the interstates this morning. With traffic every 10 minutes, I'm Jake Magnata, WHIO Triple Team Traffic.
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4: I'm Brittany Otto.
5: I'm Will Taylor.
4: A man is in jail this morning after police said he called and threatened to shoot up an apartment.
10: Miamisburg police officers traced that call to a house on South Irwin Street. There they found Deshaun Smith. They said he locked himself inside and refused to come out of a house, but later he surrendered. He faces aggravated menacing charges.
4: That's News Center 7's James Brown.
5: The man accused of killing another man after an argument in June is due in court today.
11: Jamichael Poole faces over a dozen charges, including several counts of murder. Cops found the body of 43-year-old Willie Redmond inside a home on Niagara Avenue June 5th. A scheduling conference is set for this morning.
5: WHIO's Ron Otto reporting, Poole is in jail on $1 million bond.
4: One person is dead, another seriously hurt after a shooting in Fairborn over the weekend.
12: Cops responding to Morris Drive just after 9 o'clock Sunday morning, finding two men with gunshot wounds, taking them to a hospital. 26-year-old Joseph Mitchell later died from his injuries.
4: That's WHIO Sierra Lawson. Officers say 24-year-old Cato Mayberry turned himself in for the shooting. He's now facing a murder and felonious assault charge.
5: Iran responds to President Trump.

0: Trump told Fox on Sunday he's decided to hold off in order to give time for diplomacy to work. The president also recently said he was considering whether to annihilate Iran. He will address the UN General Assembly Tuesday.
1: Fox's Tom Rigotti.
2: At least two people have died after a helicopter crash during wildfire operations in Northern California.
3: The Federal Aviation Administration revealing two Fly Precision crew members were killed when their helicopter crashed while fighting the Dome Fire in Yosemite National Park Sunday. Reps for Fly Precision, an Oregon-based aviation company, saying in a statement they are devastated by the loss of their two team members, asking for privacy and compassion for their families. The FAA and the National Transportation Safety Board is investigating the cause of the crash. The Dome Fire in California's Mariposa County has ripped through more than 3,000 acres after igniting last Tuesday. According to CAL FIRE, it's 15% contained.
2: That's Fox's Kristen Goodwin. WHIO News Time is 5:05.
4: I'm Larry Hansgen. This is Miami Valley's Morning News. And last night on the Trevor Andrews Show at Fricker's on Woodman Drive, the Dayton Flyers football coach reflected on his team's 17-14 win at Eastern Kentucky on Saturday, a game the football world considered an upset, but the Flyers did not.
5: We talked about this the week before we went down there. We're going down there to win a football game, and that was the only reason we were going. We aren't going to play a football game, we're going to win it. And they carried that mentality throughout the work week. They carried that mentality from the kickoff all the way through the game. I don't think anybody ever had a doubt.
4: UD with a bye this week before beginning PFL play at Drake on October 3rd. And still to come on Miami Valley's Morning News, a man shot by ICE agents in Texas is out of the hospital. We've got that story in 2 minutes. WHIO News Time is 5:06.
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2: But

0: our first full day, obviously, tomorrow. Now, our average high this time of year is roughly 77 degrees. We are 10 degrees below normal, so definitely feeling like true fall over the next 5 days. The 60-degree weather lingers through Saturday. We don't return closer to normal until the beginnings of next week with a high of 78 degrees. And at that point, the warming trend will begin.
1: Storm Center 7 meteorologist Brittley Rich. She'll have more in her full 5-day weather forecast coming up.
2: A Venezuelan national shot during an ICE operation in Texas on Sunday has now been released from a hospital into ICE custody.
3: DHS says the 28-year-old illegal immigrant who is the subject of a final removal order was shot during immigration action in Austin Sunday, with Latin American civil rights group LULAC and its president Ramon Palomares calling on Congress
4: to create a body outside of DHS, outside of ICE, and outside of the Department of Justice with the power to investigate every use of force by immigration agents.
3: ICE has said the shooting occurred during a foot chase. Homeland Security investigations with assistance from the FBI says it's leading the investigation with separate probes by the Texas Rangers and Austin Police.
2: Fox's Jeff Manasso.
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1: Ohio leaders trying to make the Miami Valley the future location for America's Space Force Academy.
6: Ohio Senator Bernie Moreno pitched the idea during the annual Defense and Aerospace Forum at Wright State University yesterday. The new academy would be located near Wright-Patterson Air Force Base. Moreno says the history of our area makes it the perfect home.
7: The question is, where does it physically belong? My point of view is that it belongs right here, where two bicycle mechanics taught the world how to fly. And the people that will come here, the students, the brilliant minds from America, will come here to Wright State University and Wright Field and teach the world how to sustain a presence in space.
6: The senator said he also has made the pitch to the president and hopes a decision could come within the next few months.
1: That's News Center 7's Letitia Perry. 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
8: And I'm Larry Hansgen. 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Here's Storm Center 7 meteorologist Brittley Ritz.
0: Starting off this morning in the 50s, maybe a little drizzle for some, otherwise mostly cloudy. 67 this afternoon, and drizzle still possible, mostly cloudy skies otherwise. Starting off tomorrow morning, 57. 66 tomorrow afternoon with showers trying to redevelop on the eastern side of the Miami Valley. 55 Thursday morning with a high of 68 Thursday afternoon. Still a stray shower possible. Most of us starting to dry out at that point. We'll start to see some sunshine on Friday with a high of 67. And 69 degrees Saturday with mostly sunny skies.
8: Our live Doppler 7 radar is clear. 57 in Springfield, 58 in Kettering, and 58 at Dayton Severe Weather Station.
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10: A nice Tuesday morning drive as we start things out. We have no rain out there. Had some rain yesterday morning, but none of that this morning. I-75 and the rest of the interstates are looking good. Traffic's moving well. No accidents. With traffic every 10 minutes, I'm Jake Magnata, WHIO Triple Team Traffic.
8: 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The Rams rolled over the Giants at 28-6, and it's time for Alaska and Bears to put their fattest foot forward. That story in 2 minutes. 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
8: 516, I'm Larry Hansgen, 58 degrees in Dayton. Here are the big three things you need to know. Cloudy today, some patchy drizzle, high in the upper 60s. New Carlisle Elementary School will remain closed this week due to fire damage. And our top story, the coroner testifies at the Caleb Flynn murder trial.
1: And during yesterday's proceedings, a key detail from Caleb's 911 call came up a few times in that frantic call the jury heard last week. Flynn said that his wife had been shot twice.
2: Prosecutors brought that detail into focus with these questions they asked two investigators about when they first saw Ashley's body. Both witnesses had the same answer to both questions.
18: Just viewing this photo, can you tell how many gunshot wounds there are?
19: Yeah.
18: Can you tell that there were any gunshot wounds to just this photo?
19: No.
2: Day four of Caleb Flynn's murder trial starts this morning at 8:30.
1: A mix-up over a food order Sunday leads to a couple calling 911 on each other.
20: This was off Woodway Avenue in Dayton.
21: He threw a drink at me, and then I went around, and threw the chicken back at her, and she cut me with a knife.
20: And during the woman's 911 call, she said she defended herself.
22: I need an officer out here. I'm 4 months pregnant, and my child's father just assaulted me. I have cameras in front of my house showing everything.
20: After all this, police arrested both of them, but do not think either is going to press charges.
1: That's News Center 7's James Brown.
2: New this morning, Tecumseh School's superintendent says New Carlisle Elementary School will stay closed for the rest of the week after a fire.
23: A lightning strike caused the school to catch fire while teachers were inside. Now, according to a statement, there is soot inside of the school that is impacting the air quality. In a statement to parents, the superintendent says, quote, cleaning on the school's north side is scheduled to begin Wednesday, September 23rd, while comprehensive remediation on the south side is expected to take 4 to 6 weeks. She then goes on to say, workers will clean filters and coils and encapsulate the ductwork, with work expected to finish by Sunday evening. If all goes well with the cleaning and they do complete this work by Sunday, all second, third, and fourth graders will return to school on Monday, September 28th.
2: News Center 7's Nick Foley.
1: An annual Alaskan contest involving brown bears is kicking off.
3: It's kind of like a March Madness bracket, but there's no basketball and all the competitors are massive brown bears. It's known as Fat Bear Week. It's an online bracket-style contest featuring 16 bears in Alaska's Brooks River as the massive mammals prepare to hibernate for the winter. Each bear has a before picture from June and a more recent picture following months of fattening up on salmon. Voters are asked to go online and judge the bears on how much they bulked up ahead of hibernation.
1: That's Fox's Tom Graham. WHR News Time 519.
8: And you know what they teach school kids in Alaska is about bears. If it's black, fight back. If it's brown, lay down. And if it's white, good night.
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8: Let's take a look at our five-day forecast now with Storm Center 7 meteorologist Brittany Ritz.
0: Starting off this morning in the 50s, maybe a little drizzle for some, otherwise mostly cloudy. 67 this afternoon, and drizzle still possible. Mostly cloudy skies otherwise. Starting off tomorrow morning, 57. 66 tomorrow afternoon with showers trying to redevelop on the eastern side of the Miami Valley. 55 Thursday morning with a high of 68 Thursday afternoon. Still a stray shower possible. Most of us starting to dry out at that point. We'll start to see some sunshine on Friday with a high of 67. And 69 degrees Saturday with mostly sunny skies.
8: Live Doppler 7 radar clear. We have 57 in Springfield, 57 in Xenia, 58 at Dayton Severe Weather Station.
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10: A very easy drive around the Miami Valley right now on all interstates. Traffic's moving nicely, and there are no accidents to get around, no delays to avoid. With traffic every 10 minutes, I'm Jake Magnotta, WHIO Triple Team Traffic.
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2: A new street drug is causing a scare amidst the already deadly opioid crisis.
12: There's a new illegal synthetic opioid circulating in the U.S., cyclophosphamide, which is more potent than fentanyl. Fox News senior medical analyst, Dr. Mark Siegel.
15: It's floating around. It's not tested for routinely. So I can't test for it. Doctors can't test for it. So it's really hard to detect. It's 10 times more powerful than fentanyl. And it lasts for hours and hours and hours. So by the time I recognize it's what it is, if I give Narcan, the antidote, it wears off. And that's where the death comes from.
12: Officials warning that treating an overdose might require multiple doses of naloxone, more commonly known as Narcan.
2: Fox's Lisa Brady reporting.
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1: Comedian Carrot Top now breathing on his own following a health crisis.
25: Carrot Top is awake and alert following an alleged suicide attempt late Friday. His representative saying the comedian is still hospitalized in Las Vegas, but has made progress toward recovery, adding that the 61-year-old is even making jokes with the medical staff caring for him. She also thanked the comedian's fans for sending their many messages about how his comedy has helped them through difficult periods in their own lives, adding that their support has encouraged Carrot Top to stabilize. According to TMZ, Carrot Top attempted suicide in the Las Vegas area. The comedian's prop comedy shows on Friday and Saturday at MGM Resorts International's Luxor Hotel and Casino were canceled following his health crisis.
1: That's Fox's Michelle Polino. 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
8: And this is Miami Valley's Morning News. I'm Larry Hansgen with the weather, traffic, and news you need. 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
27: Socialism is only viewed negatively by 58% of voters. I directly tie this to state-run schools of indoctrination of our kids to being in this position. However, it shows that the message is now getting out, because earlier polls did not show even numbers this good. You know, the downside of looking at the Cook Report, in my mind, would be, you know, socialist ideas are gaining a support. You know, the wealth tax and confiscation of wealth is gaining support. How, after the Obamacare lie has emerged into, you know, a positive ranking for Medicare for all, it just means we're all going to have a lousy Medicare system and a lousy healthcare system.
26: From coast to coast, from sea to shining sea, it's the Sean Hannity Show.
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8: Good morning. It's 5:30. I'm Larry Hansgen, and welcome to Miami Valley's Morning News. We are live on Tuesday, September 22nd. 58 degrees in Dayton. Here are the big three things you need to know. Cloudy today, some patchy drizzle possible with a high in the upper 60s. One person dead, another seriously wounded after a weekend shooting in Fairborn. And our top local story, we've heard more testimony this week in the murder trial of Caleb Flynn.
10: The doctor who did Ashley Flynn's autopsy said her killer shot her at short range while she slept in her bedroom. He said this during the third day of this trial, and her husband, Caleb Flynn, is the one on trial in Miami County. All along, Flynn said somebody broke into their home and killed his wife as their young daughter slept.
12: That's News Center 7's John Bedell. Now, he's been in the courtroom and listened to hours of testimony.
16: From the very beginning of the investigation into his wife's death, Caleb Flynn said someone broke into their Tip City home through the side garage door and murdered Ashley Flynn. Monday in court, we heard two witnesses testify that story did not match what they documented about that door.
2: That included testimony from an Ohio BCI crime scene technician who came to the couple's Tip City home.
18: It appeared inconsistent with the forced entry that I've observed on other doors that have forced entry to them.
12: Also on Monday, we heard from the doctor who performed Ashley Flynn's autopsy.
2: His testimony started with prosecutors asking him questions.
20: Just viewing this photo, can you tell how many gunshot wounds there are?
21: Yeah.
20: Can you tell that there were any gunshot wounds just this photo?
21: No.
12: Dr. Casto said only after cleaning Ashley's body and shaving some of her hair off her head around the wounds could he tell that she had been shot twice.
2: During cross-exam from the defense, Dr. Casto testified there is no time of death for Ashley.
12: He also could not tell from the evidence exactly how far away the shooter was when Ashley was shot.
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12: And of course, we'll also have updates for you throughout the day right here on your hometown station, 1290 and 95.7 WHIO.
22: 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But how long will this beautiful fall-like weather stick around?
23: 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With traffic every 10 minutes, I'm Jake Magnata, WHIO Triple Team Traffic.
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12: I'm Brittany Otto.
2: I'm Will Taylor.
12: A 5 years probation for a Dayton man who fled from police and was shot.
10: We're talking about Jamar Johnson. This all started with a car crash near West 3rd Street last year. Police said Johnson was driving one of the cars and ran from the scene. When they caught up with him, they saw him with a gun and officers fired. Johnson has filed a civil lawsuit against the department and the city.
1: That's News Center 7's James Brown.
2: Police take a man in custody to end an hours-long standoff in East Dayton yesterday.
4: Investigators say Deshaun Smith threatened to shoot up an apartment and kill a female acquaintance at the Southland Village complex in Miamisburg. They also say Smith locked himself inside a home on South Irwin Street and refused to leave, but eventually surrendered.
2: WHIO's Ron Otto reporting Smith was arrested on 2 counts of aggravated menacing.
1: The verdict is in for a Vermont man who tried to kill some college kids.
7: A jury convicting a Vermont man of attempted murder in the shootings of 3 Palestinian college students who were walking near his home. The jury rejecting an insanity defense rooted in his claims that he was acting on orders from the CIA and Mossad. The 51-year-old Jason Eaton now faces up to life in prison in the November of 2023 attack near the University of Vermont campus in Burlington, which left one student paralyzed from the waist down and his 2 friends wounded. Eaton was ordered jail pending sentencing, which has yet to be scheduled. He had pleaded not guilty, but did not dispute the fact that he was the shooter.
1: That's Fox's John Saucier.
2: Today marks the start of fall.
11: Fall is finally here, with the soon-to-be changing colors of the leaves and cooler weather. The fall equinox makes things official, marking the exact moment when the center of the sun crosses the plane of our planet's equator, according to NASA. There are 2 equinoxes in a year. The first happens in March, marking the first official day of the spring season, and the second in September. During the equinox, night and day are, quote, nearly equal, unlike the summer solstice, which marks the longest day of the year, or the winter solstice, which marks the longest night of the year.
2: That's Fox's Tanya J. Powers. WHIO News Time, 5:35.
8: I'm Larry Hansgen. This is Miami Valley's Morning News. Personally inviting you to join me on a fantastic trip coming up this summer with Colette Tours as we travel to Rome and the Amalfi Coast. 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And I would urge you to do so soon, because we have spaces filling up. We are more than halfway full on this trip, and I don't want you to be left out. Still to come on Miami Valley's Morning News, 3 arrests made after an East Dayton shooting victim dies. That story in 2 minutes. 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
8: Good morning, I'm Larry Hansgen. 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
3: Our crew spent hours on Dayton's East Side in the Huffman neighborhood Monday night. A 911 caller said he saw several people run from the scene.
9: There's three men here. One's on the ground. They rode on a bike.
3: Once police took down crime scene tape on Huffman Avenue, investigators turned their attention to a house just a few doors down on Center Street. Police spent about a half hour asking to search inside, but the woman who lives there refused. Minutes later, we saw police put her and two men in police cruisers. However, Dayton police did not confirm whether or not they arrested anyone.
1: That's News Center 7's Letitia Perry.
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2: A man from Rwanda becomes the first person in the United Kingdom to be charged over the country's 1994 genocide.
21: Dr. Vincent Brown is alleged to have directed and incited murder and genocide in 1994. Over just 100 days, an estimated 800,000 ethnic Tutsis and politically moderate Hutu people were killed in Rwanda by Hutu extremists. The 65-year-old, formerly known as Vincent Baginya, has been charged with one count of conduct ancillary to genocide and six offences of conduct ancillary to murder as a crime against humanity. Brown is originally from Kigali in Rwanda, but is believed to have come to London as an asylum seeker in 1998.
2: That's Fox's Jonathan Savage reporting. 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
8: 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Here's Storm Center 7 meteorologist Brittley Ritz.
22: Starting off this morning in the 50s, maybe a little drizzle for some, otherwise mostly cloudy. 67 this afternoon, and drizzle still possible. Mostly cloudy skies otherwise. Starting off tomorrow morning, 57. 66 tomorrow afternoon with showers trying to redevelop on the eastern side of the Miami Valley. 55 Thursday morning with a high of 68 Thursday afternoon. Still a stray shower possible. Most of us starting to dry out at that point. We'll start to see some sunshine on Friday with a high of 67 and 69 degrees Saturday with mostly sunny skies.
8: Well, our live Doppler 7 radar is clear, and we've got 57 in Springfield, 57 in Xenia, 58 at Dayton Severe Weather Station.
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8: And now, an update with Jake Magnata.
23: Just a typical Tuesday so far. All major routes still seeing that light volume of traffic, and everyone's moving well. We have no delays. There haven't been any accidents this morning. With traffic every 10 minutes, I'm Jake Magnata, WHIO Triple Team Traffic.
8: The Reds embark on the final road trip of the season, starting at Atlanta tonight. Guardians are in Boston, leading Chicago by one game atop the AL Central, with six games to play. And still to come, Iran responds to threats from President Trump. That story in 2 minutes. 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
8: 546, I'm Larry Hansgen, 58 degrees in Dayton. And here are the big three things you need to know. We're going to be cloudy today, patchy drizzle, high in the upper 60s. Two people die when a helicopter crashes while fighting wildfires in Northern California. And our top story, key testimony from a BCI investigator in the Caleb Flynn murder trial.
1: Day three of Caleb Flynn's murder trial came to an end yesterday afternoon, and News Center 7's John Bedell was there in court as crime scene investigators testified.
30: BCI Special Agent David Hammond responded to Caleb and Ashley Flynn's Tip City home hours after Ashley was murdered.
31: Before collecting evidence, he documented it with pictures throughout the house. That included pictures of how investigators say they found Ashley Flynn's body in her bed. Caleb Flynn started crying, wiping his nose, and wincing at times as prosecutors showed them.
2: Caleb's accused of shooting Ashley in their Tip City home in February, claiming it was an intruder. Trial is expected to resume this morning at 8:30.
1: A man in jail this morning after police say he called and threatened to shoot up an apartment.
32: Miamisburg police officers traced that call to a house on South Irwin Street. There they found Deshaun Smith. They said he locked himself inside and refused to come out of a house, but later he surrendered. He faces aggravated menacing charges.
1: That's News Center 7's James Brown.
2: The man accused of killing another man after an argument in June is due in court today.
4: Jamichael Poole faces over a dozen charges, including several counts of murder. Cops found the body of 43-year-old Willie Redmond inside a home on Niagara Avenue June 5th. A scheduling conference is set for this morning.
2: WHIO's Ron Otto reporting Poole is in jail on $1 million bond.
1: One person is dead, another seriously hurt after a shooting in Fairborn over the weekend.
33: Cops responding to Morris Drive just after 9 o'clock Sunday morning, finding two men with gunshot wounds, taking them to a hospital. 26-year-old Joseph Mitchell later died from his injuries.
1: WHIO Sierra Lawson, police say 24-year-old Cato Mayberry turned himself in for the shooting. He's now facing a murder and felonious assault charge.
2: Iran responds to President Trump's latest comments about the war in the Middle East.
0: Iran's Revolutionary Guard is warning it will, quote, change the geography of the war if the U.S. escalates the conflict. An IRGC spokesman says the war is not over and Iran could change its weapons, tactics, and targets as needed. President Trump last week ordered the Pentagon to prepare strikes against Iran-backed Houthi rebels in Yemen following a phone call from Saudi Crown Prince Mohammed bin Salman. But Trump told Fox on Sunday he's decided to hold off in order to give time for diplomacy to work. The president also recently said he was considering whether to annihilate Iran. He will address the UN General Assembly Tuesday.
2: Fox's Tom Rigotti.
1: At least two people have died after a helicopter crash during wildfire operations in Northern California.
3: The Federal Aviation Administration revealing two Fly Precision crew members were killed when their helicopter crashed while fighting the Dome Fire in Yosemite National Park Sunday. Reps for Fly Precision, an Oregon-based aviation company, saying in a statement they are devastated by the loss of their two team members, asking for privacy and compassion for their families. The FAA and the National Transportation Safety Board is investigating the cause of the crash. The Dome Fire in California's Mariposa County has ripped through more than 3,000 acres after igniting last Tuesday. According to CAL FIRE, it's 15% contained.
1: That's Fox's Kristen Goodwin. WHI News Time 549.
8: I'm Larry Hansgen, and this is Miami Valley's Morning News. Our five-day extended forecast will help you make plans for the rest of the week and even the start of the weekend, as we hear from Storm Center 7 meteorologist Brittany Ritz.
7: Starting off this morning in the 50s, maybe a little drizzle for some, otherwise mostly cloudy. 67 this afternoon, and drizzle still possible. Mostly cloudy skies otherwise. Starting off tomorrow morning, 57. 66 tomorrow afternoon with showers trying to redevelop on the eastern side of the Miami Valley. 55 Thursday morning with a high of 68 Thursday afternoon. Still a stray shower possible. Most of us starting to dry out at that point. We'll start to see some sunshine on Friday with a high of 67. And 69 degrees Saturday with mostly sunny skies.
8: Our live Doppler 7 radar is clear and we've got 57 in Springfield, 58 in Piqua, and 58 at Dayton Sevier Weather Station.
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31: Traffic so far has been moving well this Tuesday morning. Some spots where we're starting to see more traffic, but there are no issues. I-75 between Tip City and Vandalia, I-70 through Springfield and Huber Heights, and I-675 through Centerville and Beaver Creek. With traffic every 10 minutes, I'm Jake Magnata, WHIO Triple Team Traffic.
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8: Good morning, I'm Larry Hands. Getting a little cool start to the day, and our temperatures only reaching the upper 60s this afternoon. Currently 58 degrees at 5:55. A Reddit post recently went viral, asked the following question. Okay, you get $1 million, but you have to watch every episode of a TV show 10 times. So what show are you picking? Some of the ones the people on Reddit chose were Psych, Band of Brothers, It's Always Sunny in Philadelphia, Chernobyl, Bluey, how old was that person? Freaks and Geeks, Brooklyn 999, Parks and Recreation, The West Wing, Buffy the Vampire Slayer, Arrested Development, Fleabag, MASH, 30 Rock, The Office, The Wire, Archer, The Good Place, and Star Trek The Next Generation. Any of those that you would be willing to, well, granted it's for $1 million, but be willing to watch every episode 10 times. Anything on that list, Brittany?
15: Yeah, definitely The Office. I would also add Gilmore Girls, and honestly, I probably have watched every episode like 10 times, not going to lie.
8: Okay, well, get your check then.
15: No. Yeah, right?
8: What about you, Will?
2: I'm looking at this list and I'm trying to remember what shows have the least amount of episodes and the least amount of seasons. Like Always Sunny in Philadelphia is on their 18th season. I'm not watching 18. What is that?
8: It'd be 180.
2: 180? No, can't do that. So it'd like one season. I've never seen it.
8: Yeah.
2: So I'd watch that maybe, or like Band of Brothers.
8: You might have a meltdown though.
2: Ah, ha ha ha. That's good.
8: Band of Brothers, I would love it. I think I've done it twice.
2: Yeah.
8: But those are longer episodes. I mean, the easy one for me would be Ted Lasso.
15: Yeah.
8: I mean, we're
15: yeah.
8: just in season 4.
15: Yeah.
8: And you know, each episode is about 40 minutes. So, Parker, what about you?
16: Yeah.
8: Do you ever sit still long enough to binge watch something?
16: Not really. No. But. Yeah, the one on here that jumps out at me was The West Wing.
8: Okay.
16: I enjoyed that. So that would probably be my go-to from this list. But like you said, Larry, Ted Lasso would be it for me.
8: Yeah, it's one of the things every Christmas in our household, we watched the Ted Lasso Christmas episode for the very first year, first season. And then always on Christmas Eve, we watched Die Hard because it's a Christmas movie. It really is. All right, our top story today, we've been following something that it has the feel of a Hollywood script, but unfortunately, these are real people. This is a real tragedy, and it's right here in our neighborhood, if you will. It's the Caleb Flynn murder trial, and we'll have the latest on day three coming up. It's 5:58.
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17: 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A woman sees a flashlight and a shadow outside her window. 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A military court convicted him in 2024. 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
8: Good morning at 6 o'clock. I'm Larry Hansgen, and welcome to Miami Valley's Morning News. We are live on Tuesday, September 22nd, 58 degrees in Dayton. And here are the big three things you need to know. Cloudy today with some patchy drizzle, high in the upper 60s. Local congressional leaders push for a space academy to be located near Wright Patt. And our top local story this morning, the prosecution, defense, and the jury will be back in a Miami County courtroom for Caleb Flynn's murder trial.
31: During day three of Caleb Flynn's murder trial Monday, the jury heard testimony from five witnesses. That included two BCI investigators who said during their testimony, the evidence that they documented did not match Caleb Flynn's story that an intruder killed his wife after a break-in in the garage.
15: That's News Center 7's John Bedell, who's covering this case for us. Now at Times yesterday, John says the defense challenged the competency of the investigation.
2: He says they continued to hammer away at the fact that prosecutors do not have the murder weapon.
23: As far as pieces of evidence in a homicide case, the gun is pretty much the most important piece many times, correct?
24: It can be.
15: Yesterday, many graphic photos from how investigators found Ashley Flynn's body in her bedroom and from her autopsy were shown in the courtroom.
2: Caleb Flynn cried and even winced at times in court as prosecutors showed those photos.
15: News Center 7's John Bedell says yesterday he heard testimony from a BCI agent on the stand.
31: Prosecutors asked him, based on his evidence he collected, about his conclusions.
24: My concern at the end of the scene examination was that this was a homicide and it was staged as a burglary.
2: Day four of Caleb Flynn's murder trial starts this morning at 8:30. 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
7: Still a few showers possible over the next few days. I'm Storm Center 7 meteorologist Brittley Ritz. We'll go ahead and talk about the best chance for rain and what day, and of course, how much you can expect.
31: A nice start to the morning drive with no accidents or slow areas to avoid. With traffic every 10 minutes, I'm Jake Magnata, WHIO Triple Team Traffic.
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15: I'm Brittany Otto.
2: I'm Will Taylor.
15: A Logan County man found guilty of several charges, including rape and kidnapping. After 3 hours of deliberation, a jury found Gene W. Grant guilty. It was learned that the rape victim was under the age of 10. Grant, due back in court for sentencing October 29th.
2: New this morning, Tecumseh School's superintendent says New Carlisle Elementary will stay closed for the rest of the week after a fire.
0: A lightning strike caused the school to catch fire while teachers were inside. Now, according to a statement, there is soot inside of the school that is impacting the air quality. In a statement to parents, the superintendent says, quote, cleaning on the school's north side is scheduled to begin Wednesday, September 23rd, while comprehensive remediation on the south side is expected to take 4 to 6 weeks. She then goes on to say, workers will clean filters and coils and encapsulate the ductwork, with work expected to finish by Sunday evening. If all goes well with the cleaning and they do complete this work by Sunday, all second, third, and fourth graders will return to school on Monday, September 28th.
2: News Center 7's Nick Foley.
15: A mix-up over a food order Sunday leads to a couple calling 911 on each other.
1: This was off Woodway Avenue in Dayton.
3: She threw a drink at me, and then I went around, and threw the chicken back at her, and she cut me with a knife.
1: And during the woman's 911 call, she said she defended herself.
4: I need an officer out here. I'm 4 months pregnant, and my child's father just assaulted me. I have cameras in front of my house showing everything.
1: After all this, police arrested both of them, but do not think either is going to press charges.
15: That's News Center 7's James Brown.
2: An annual Alaskan contest involving brown bears is kicking off.
9: It's kind of like a March Madness bracket, but there's no basketball in all the

0: judge the Bears on how much they bulked up ahead of hibernation.
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2: I'm Larry Hanskin. This is Miami Valley's Morning News. And in theaters on Friday, Heart of the Beast starring Brad Pitt. After surviving a plane crash, a former Special Forces soldier finds himself trapped in the unforgiving Alaskan wilderness with his combat dog. Pitt says the key to making the movie was developing trust with his canine co-star.
3: You know, upon arrival, it was day one, just banking as much time as we could together so that he would trust me, that he knew he was safe with me, and that we could, you know, go off and then, you know, tell this kind of story.
2: And still to come on Miami Valley's Morning News, President Trump to speak at the UN today. That story in 2 minutes. 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
2: Good morning, I'm Larry Hanskin. 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Right now, 58 degrees at 6:08.
12: I'm Brittany Otto.
1: I'm Will Taylor.
12: A man accused in a deadly crime spree in Montgomery County, now one step closer to going on trial.
13: A status hearing is scheduled for today for Taiwan Stevens. Cops say Stevens killed his girlfriend, Tiffany Collins, inside her Miami Township apartment September 3rd. They also say he later stole a car, caused a crash, tried to carjack a semi-truck, then took a Dayton police cruiser and drove it through a house. Stevens intends to plead not guilty by reason of insanity.
12: That's WHIO's Ron Otto reporting.
1: President Trump and other world leaders are set to speak today at the UN General Assembly.
14: General debate kicks off at the United Nations General Assembly, the final one for UN Secretary General Antonio Guterres, as his term ends at the end of the year. He will give the opening remarks, followed by Brazil, which by tradition goes first. President Trump will speak in the second slot, the usual position of the host country. Trump has bilateral meetings planned with the UK, Japan, and Ukrainian President Volodymyr Zelensky, as well as a signing event with Denmark and Greenland. Other world leaders to watch, Iran's president set to speak on Wednesday, nearly 7 months after the U.S. and Israel launched their war on the country. Israeli Prime Minister Benjamin Netanyahu will speak on Thursday.
1: Fox's Tanya J. Powers.
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0: breathing on his own following a suicide attempt.
1: Carrot Top is awake and alert following an alleged suicide attempt late Friday. His representative saying the comedian is still hospitalized in Las Vegas, but has made progress toward recovery, adding that the 61-year-old is even making jokes with the medical staff caring for him. She also thanked the comedian's fans for sending their many messages about how his comedy has helped them through difficult periods in their own lives, adding that their support has encouraged Carrot Top to stabilize. According to TMZ, Carrot Top attempted suicide in the Las Vegas area. The comedian's prop comedy shows on Friday and Saturday at MGM Resorts International's Luxor Hotel and Casino were canceled following his health crisis.
0: That's Fox's Michelle Polino. WHO News Time is 6:11.
2: 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Here's Storm Center 7 meteorologist Brittley Ritz.
3: Starting off this morning in the 50s, maybe a little drizzle for some, otherwise mostly cloudy. 67 this afternoon, and drizzle still possible. Mostly cloudy skies otherwise. Starting off tomorrow morning, 57. 66 tomorrow afternoon with showers trying to redevelop on the eastern side of the Miami Valley. 55 Thursday morning with a high of 68 Thursday afternoon. Still a stray shower possible. Most of us starting to dry out at that point. We'll start to see some sunshine on Friday with a high of 67. And 69 degrees Saturday with mostly sunny skies.
2: Well, our live Doppler 7 radar is clear. We have 57 in Springfield, 57 in Xenia, and 58 at Dayton Severe Weather Station.
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5: We've had nothing to worry about on this Tuesday morning drive across the Miami Valley. Haven't been any accidents reported from police. I have yet to see any spots where traffic slowing down on I-75, 675, or I-70. With traffic every 10 minutes, I'm Jake Magnotta, WHIO, Triple Team Traffic.
2: The House of Bread feeds hungry people 365 days a year and helps guests in other ways. 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And still to come, he said the CIA made him do it, but a jury didn't buy it. 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
2: 6:16, I'm Larry Hansgen. 58 degrees in Dayton, and here are the big three things you need to know. It'll be cloudy today, some patchy drizzle and the high in the upper 60s. New Carlisle Elementary School will remain closed this week due to fire damage. In our top story, the coroner testifies at the Caleb Flynn murder trial.
0: During yesterday's proceedings, a key detail from Caleb's 911 call came up a few times. In that frantic call the jury heard last week, Flynn said his wife had been shot twice.
12: Prosecutors brought that detail into focus with these questions they asked Dr. Brian Casto, the Montgomery County Coroner's Office deputy coroner and forensic pathologist, about when they first saw Ashley's body.
13: Just viewing this photo, can you tell how many gunshot wounds there are?
14: Yeah.
13: Can you tell that there were any gunshot wounds to just this photo?
14: Yes.
12: Day four of Caleb Flynn's murder trial starts this morning at 8:30.
0: Three people ended up in handcuffs last night after a shooting victim died.
15: Our crew spent hours on Dayton's East Side in the Huffman neighborhood Monday night. A 911 caller said he saw several people run from the scene.
16: There's three men here. One's on the ground. They rode on a bike.
15: Once police took down crime scene tape on Huffman Avenue, investigators turned their attention to a house just a few doors down on Center Street. Police spent about a half hour asking to search inside, but the woman who lives there refused. Minutes later, we saw police put her and two men in police cruisers. However, Dayton police did not confirm whether or not they arrested anyone.
0: That's News Center 7's Letitia Perry.
12: 5 years probation for a Dayton man who fled from police and was shot.
17: We're talking about Jamar Johnson. This all started with a car crash near West 3rd Street last year. Police said Johnson was driving one of the cars and ran from the scene. When they caught up with him, they saw him with a gun and officers fired. Johnson has filed a civil lawsuit against the department and the city.
12: News Center 7's James Brown.
0: Police take a man into custody to end an hours-long standoff in East Dayton yesterday.
18: Investigators say Deshaun Smith threatened to shoot up an apartment and kill a female acquaintance at the Southland Village complex in Miamisburg. They also say Smith locked himself inside a home on South Irwin Street and refused to leave, but eventually surrendered.
0: WHIO's Ron Otto reporting, Smith was arrested on two counts of aggravated menacing.
12: The verdict is in for a Vermont man who tried to kill some college kids.
19: A jury convicting a Vermont man of attempted murder in the shootings of three Palestinian college students who were walking near his home. The jury rejecting an insanity defense rooted in his claims that he was acting on orders from the CIA and Mossad. The 51-year-old Jason Eaton now faces up to life in prison in the November of 2023 attack near the University of Vermont campus in Burlington, which left one student paralyzed from the waist down and his two friends wounded. Eaton was ordered jail pending sentencing, which has yet to be scheduled. He had pleaded not guilty, but did not dispute the fact that he was the shooter.
12: Fox's John Saucier reporting. WHIO News Time, 6:19.
2: I'm Larry Hansgen. This is Miami Valley's Morning News as we look ahead with the 5-day extended forecast now from Storm Center 7 meteorologist Brittany Ritz.
3: Starting off this morning in the 50s, maybe a little drizzle for some, otherwise mostly cloudy. 67 this afternoon and drizzle still possible. Mostly cloudy skies otherwise. Starting off tomorrow morning, 57. 66 tomorrow afternoon with showers trying to redevelop on the eastern side of the Miami Valley. 55 Thursday morning with a high of 68 Thursday afternoon. Still a stray shower possible. Most of us starting to dry out at that point. We'll start to see some sunshine on Friday with a high of 67. And 69 degrees Saturday with mostly sunny skies.
2: Live Doppler 7 radar clear when we've got 57 in Springfield. 57 in Xenia, 58 at Dayton Severe Weather Station.
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5: If you're taking any of the highways soon or you're driving on any of them right now, we still have traffic moving nicely on this Tuesday morning. Starting to pick up traffic out there, but we've had no accidents up to this point. Dry roads, that's helping us out. It's a great drive out there. With traffic every 10 minutes, I'm Jake Magnotta, WHIO Triple Team Traffic.
2: Two Wendy's employees recently arrested after breaking into a car in a McDonald's parking lot in Georgia. The men were wearing their Wendy's uniforms when they broke into the vehicle. A McDonald's employee saw it, spotted the suspects running away with his backpack. He recognized one suspect because a man had applied for a job at the McDonald's a few weeks earlier. Still to come on Miami Valley's Morning News, a new dangerous street drug now part of the opioid crisis and the focus of our in-depth impact story in 3 minutes. 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
2: Good morning, I'm Larry Hansgen. AI-powered humanoid robots are now MMA fighting. A group recently went head-to-head inside a steel cage in Shanghai. The match is part of the Ultimate Robot Knockout Legend League. Well, check it out. 58 degrees at 625.
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12: A new street drug is causing a scare amidst the already deadly opioid crisis.
1: There's a new illegal synthetic opioid circulating in the U.S., cyclophorphine, which is more potent than fentanyl. Fox News senior medical analyst, Dr. Mark Siegel.
7: It's floating around. It's not tested for routinely. So I can't test for it. Doctors can't test for it. So it's really hard to detect. It's 10 times more powerful than fentanyl. And it lasts for hours and hours and hours. So by the time I recognize it's what it is, if I give Narcan, the antidote, it wears off, and that's where the death comes from.
1: Officials warning that treating an overdose might require multiple doses of naloxone, more commonly known as Narcan.
12: Fox's Lisa Brady reporting.
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0: Today marks the start of fall.
8: Fall is finally here, with the soon-to-be changing colors of the leaves and cooler weather. The fall equinox makes things official, marking the exact moment when the center of the sun crosses the plane of our planet's equator, according to NASA. There are two equinoxes in a year. The first happens in March, marking the first official day of the spring season, and the second in September. During the equinox, night and day are, quote, nearly equal, unlike the summer solstice, which marks the longest day of the year, or the winter solstice, which marks the longest night of the year.
0: That's Fox's Tanya J. Powers. WHI News Time is 626.
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9: There's something I've learned from raising three kids is when they get to be about 15, it's really important that you have ongoing conversations with them about money. Because if you don't, they're going to learn really bad habits. And I found that, again, it's an ongoing conversation that works, where you talk to them, particularly when they get their first job, about what they're planning to do with their paycheck. How much are they going to save? Where are they going to save it? What are they planning for the money they don't save and instead spend? You got to teach them how debit cards work. How Tap to Pay is not just a magic money tree. 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
2: Good morning at 6:30. I'm Larry Hansgen. Welcome to Miami Valley's Morning News. We are live on Tuesday, September 22nd. We got 58 degrees in Dayton, and here are the big three things you need to know. Cloudy today with some patchy drizzle, high in the upper 60s. One person is dead, another seriously wounded after a weekend shooting in Fairborn. And our top local story, we've heard more testimony this week in the murder trial of Caleb Flynn.
3: The doctor who did Ashley Flynn's autopsy said her killer shot her at short range while she slept in her bedroom. He said this during the third day of this trial, and her husband, Caleb Flynn, is the one on trial in Miami County. All along, Flynn said somebody broke into their home and killed his wife as their young daughter slept.
4: That's News Center 7's James Brown. Well, John Bedell has been in the courtroom listening to hours of testimony.
5: From the very beginning of the investigation into his wife's death, Caleb Flynn said someone broke into their Tip City home through the side garage door and murdered Ashley Flynn. Monday in court, we heard two witnesses testify that that story did not match what they documented about that door.
6: That included testimony from an Ohio BCI crime scene technician who came to the couple's Tip City home.
7: Inconsistent with the forced entry that I've observed on other doors that have forced entry to them.
4: Also on Monday, we heard from the doctor who performed Ashley Flynn's autopsy.
6: His testimony started with prosecutors asking him questions.
8: Just viewing this photo, can you tell how many gunshot wounds there are?
9: Yeah.
8: Can you tell that there were any gunshot wounds to just this photo?
9: No.
4: Dr. Casto said only after cleaning Ashley's body and shaving some of her hair off her head around the wounds could he tell that she had been shot twice.
6: During cross-examination from the defense, Dr. Casto testified there is no time of death for Ashley.
4: He could not tell from the evidence exactly how far away the shooter was when Ashley was shot.
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4: And we also have updates throughout the day for you right here on your hometown station, 1290 and 95.7 WHIO.
10: Fall officially starts later this evening, the first full day tomorrow, and it sure will feel like it. But how long will this beautiful fall-like weather stick around?
11: Traffic is moving well on all interstates across the Miami Valley for the morning drive. With traffic every 10 minutes, I'm Jake Magnotta, WHIO Triple Team Traffic.
2: I'm Larry Hansgen. 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
4: I'm Brittany Otto.
6: I'm Will Taylor.
4: A man in jail this morning after police say he called and threatened to shoot up an apartment.
3: Miamisburg police officers traced that call to a house on South Irwin Street. There they found Deshaun Smith. They said he locked himself inside and refused to come out of a house. But later he surrendered. He faces aggravated menacing charges.
4: That's News Center 7's James Brown.
6: The man accused of killing another man after an argument in June is due in court today.
12: Jamichael Poole faces over a dozen charges, including several counts of murder. Cops found the body of 43-year-old Willie Redmond inside a home on Niagara Avenue June 5th. A scheduling conference is set for this morning.
4: WHIO's Ron Otto reporting.
6: Poole is in jail on $1 million bond.
4: One person dead, another seriously hurt after a shooting in Fairborn over the weekend.
13: Cops responding to Morris Drive just after 9 o'clock Sunday morning, finding two men with gunshot wounds, taking them to a hospital. 26-year-old Joseph Mitchell later died from his injuries.
4: WHIO Sierra Lawson. Cops say 24-year-old Cato Mayberry turned himself in for the shooting. He's now facing a murder and felonious assault charge.
6: Iran responds to President Trump's latest comments about the war in the Middle East.
14: Iran's Revolutionary Guard is warning it will, quote, change the geography of the war if the U.S. escalates the conflict. An IRGC spokesman says the war is not over and Iran could change its weapons, tactics, and targets as needed. President Trump last week ordered the Pentagon to prepare strikes against Iran-backed Houthi rebels in Yemen following a phone call from Saudi Crown Prince Mohammed bin Salman. But Trump told Fox on Sunday he's decided to hold off in order to give time for diplomacy to work. The president also recently said he was considering whether to annihilate Iran. He will address the UN General Assembly Tuesday.
6: Fox's Tom Rigotti.
4: At least two people have died after a helicopter crash during wildfire operations in Northern California.
1: The Federal Aviation Administration revealing two Fly Precision crew members were killed when their helicopter crashed while fighting the Dome Fire in Yosemite National Park Sunday. Reps for Fly Precision, an Oregon-based aviation company, saying in a statement they are devastated by the loss of their two team members, asking for privacy and compassion for their families. The FAA and the National Transportation Safety Board is investigating the cause of the crash. The Dome Fire in California's Mariposa County has ripped through more than 3,000 acres after igniting last Tuesday. According to CAL FIRE, it's 15% contained.
4: That's Fox's Kristen Goodwin, WHI News Time 635.
2: I'm Larry Hansgen, and this is Miami Valley's Morning News. After wrapping up non-conference play at 3-0, the Dayton Flyers head into a bye week. After seven catches for 87 yards and a touchdown in UD's 17-14 win at Eastern Kentucky, senior receiver Michael Masseri on the Trevor Andrews Show last night at Frickers on Woodman Drive said he'll use the extra time to rest up.
9: As you kind of get rolling throughout the course of a season, the course of a school getting around as well, just having kind of a little bit more free time without having to prepare on the weekend for a game, you kind of get a little bit more time to rest, and that's especially going into the next 8 weeks, you're definitely going to need some sleep.
2: Now, next up for the Flyers at Drake to begin PFL play on Saturday, October 3rd. Well, still to come, the Dayton area could be home to some space cadets in a good way. That story in 2 minutes. 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
15: For 50 years, Sherrod Brown voted how he was told. 1975 to today, different presidents, different issues, but Sherrod Brown's vote never changed. Higher taxes, Brown voted for them. 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Sex changes, for kids, Sherrod Brown supported that too. When Washington Democrats needed Brown's vote, he gave it every time. Sherrod Brown voted with Biden, 97%. Schumer, 95. Bernie Sanders, 92. That was the Democrat Party he joined 50 years ago. But times have changed. Now extremists are taking over. They're not asking for your vote. They're coming for your country. And Sherrod Brown will fall in line. He always does. Sherrod Brown, times changed. His vote never does. Paid for by SLF PAC and not authorized by any candidate or candidate's committee. 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
2: Good morning, I'm Larry Hansgen. You have five chances today to win $1,000 in the Grand for Groceries contest. And that first chance is coming up at 8 this morning. 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
4: I'm Brittany Otto.
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4: Well, the fall season's here, but will our temperatures stay fall-like?
10: The autumnal equinox. Fall officially starts this evening at 8:04. But our first full day, obviously, tomorrow. Now, our average high this time of year is roughly 77 degrees. We are 10 degrees below normal, so definitely feeling like true fall over the next 5 days. The 60-degree weather lingers through Saturday. We don't return closer to normal until the beginnings of next week with a high of 78 degrees. And at that point, the warming trend will begin.
4: Storm Center 7 meteorologist Brittley Rich. She'll have more in her full five-day weather forecast coming up.
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6: Ohio leaders are trying to make the Miami Valley the future location for America's Space Force Academy.
20: Ohio Senator Bernie Moreno pitched the idea during the annual Defense and Aerospace Forum at Wright State University yesterday. The new academy would be located near Wright-Patterson Air Force Base. Moreno says the history of our area makes it the perfect home.
21: The question is, where does it physically belong? My point of view is that it belongs right here, where two bicycle mechanics taught the world how to fly. And the people that will come here, the students, the brilliant minds from America, will come here to Wright State University and Wright Field and teach the world how to sustain a presence in space.
20: The senator said he also has made the pitch to the president and hopes a decision could come within the next few months.
6: That's News Center 7's Letitia Perry reporting. WHIO News Time, 641.
2: I'm Larry Hanskin. This is Miami Valley's Morning News. 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A commercial, residential, you name it, they roof it. And here's Storm Center 7 meteorologist Brittley Ritz.
10: Starting off this morning in the 50s, maybe a little drizzle for some, otherwise mostly cloudy. 67 this afternoon, and drizzle still possible. Mostly cloudy skies otherwise. Starting off tomorrow morning, 57. 66 tomorrow afternoon with showers trying to redevelop on the eastern side of the Miami Valley. 55 Thursday morning with a high of 68 Thursday afternoon. Still a stray shower possible. Most of us starting to dry out at that point. We'll start to see some sunshine on Friday with a high of 67. And 69 degrees Saturday with mostly sunny skies.
2: Well, our live Doppler 7 radar is clear, and we got 57 at Springfield. 58 in Kettering, 58 at Dayton Sevier Weather Station.
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11: Looks like police are responding to a recent crash on Wagner Ford Road under I-75 in Harrison Township. Not seeing a big problem traffic-wise in this area. On I-75, I-70, and 675, traffic's been moving well this morning. We still have no problems. With traffic every 10 minutes, I'm Jake Magnata, WHIO Triple Team Traffic.
2: 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And it's time for Alaska Bears to put their fattest foot forward. That story in 2 minutes. 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
2: 646, I'm Larry Hansgen. 58 degrees in Dayton. Here are the big three things you need to know. Cloudy today, some patchy drizzle possible with a high in the upper 60s. Two people die when a helicopter crashes while fighting wildfires in Northern California. In our top story, key testimony from a BCI investigator in the Caleb Flynn murder trial.
4: Day three of Caleb Flynn's murder trial came to an end yesterday afternoon, and News Center 7's John Bedell was there in court as crime scene investigators testified.
8: BCI Special Agent David Hammond responded to Caleb and Ashley Flynn's Tip City home hours after Ashley was murdered.
24: Before collecting evidence, he documented it with pictures throughout the house. That included pictures of how investigators say they found Ashley Flynn's body in her bed. Caleb Flynn started crying, wiping his nose, and wincing at times as prosecutors showed them.
6: Caleb's accused of shooting Ashley in their Tip City home in February, claiming it was an intruder. Trial is expected to resume this morning at 8:30.
4: A Logan County man found guilty of several charges, including rape and kidnapping. After 3 hours of deliberation, a jury found Gene W. Grant guilty. It was learned that the rape victim was under the age of 10. Grant is due back in court for sentencing October 29th.
6: New this morning, Tecumseh Schools superintendent says New Carlisle Elementary School will stay closed for the rest of the week after a fire.
25: A lightning strike caused the school to catch fire while teachers were inside. Now, according to a statement, there is soot inside of the school that is impacting the air quality. In a statement to parents, the superintendent says, quote, cleaning on the school's north side is scheduled to begin Wednesday, September 23rd, while comprehensive remediation on the south side is expected to take 4 to 6 weeks. She then goes on to say, workers will clean filters and coils and encapsulate the ductwork, with work expected to finish by Sunday evening. If all goes well with the cleaning and they do complete this work by Sunday, all second, third, and fourth graders will return to school on Monday, September 28th.
6: News Center 7's Nick Foley.
4: A mix-up over a food order Sunday leads to a couple calling 911 on each other.
26: This was off Woodway Avenue in Dayton.
27: And then I went around and threw the chicken back at her, and she cut me with a knife.
26: And during the woman's 911 call, she said she defended herself.
28: I need an officer out here. I'm 4 months pregnant, and my child's father just assaulted me. I have cameras in front of my house showing everything.
26: After all this, police arrested both of them, but do not think either is going to press charges.
4: That's News Center 7's James Brown. WHI News Time is 6:49.
2: Time to take a look at our forecast now and our 5-day extended outlook with Storm Center 7 meteorologist Brittley Ritz.
10: Starting off this morning in the 50s, maybe a little drizzle for some, otherwise mostly cloudy. 67 this afternoon, and drizzle still possible, mostly cloudy skies otherwise. Starting off tomorrow morning, 57. 66 tomorrow afternoon with showers trying to redevelop on the eastern side of the Miami Valley. 55 Thursday morning with a high of 68 Thursday afternoon. Still a stray shower possible. Most of us starting to dry out at that point. We'll start to see some sunshine on Friday with a high of 67. And 69 degrees Saturday with mostly sunny skies.
2: Our live Doppler 7 radar is clear, and we've got 57 in Springfield, 58 in Englewood, and 58 at Dayton Severe Weather Station.
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9: Traffic continues to move well on every single highway this Tuesday morning. We are getting busy, but you're just now heading out. Dry roads to enjoy. No extra time needed. No alternate routes necessary for the morning drive. With traffic every 10 minutes, I'm Jake Magnotta, WHIO Triple Team Traffic.
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0: 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Miami Valley's morning news continues on WHIO.
2: Good morning. I'm Larry Hansgen. We got a coolish start to the day today. In fact, fall officially arrives this evening, 8:04, and we've got fall-like temperatures really all week long. And highs today, upper 60s, 58 degrees right now at 655. And a new survey by the Kinsey Institute reveals 50% of singles have screened or looked up a date before meeting them. 60% have used social media to learn more about a date. 37% have used Google. Now, Brittany, I'm going to guess that did this type of research tools, did that predate you and Micah dating?
4: Not really. I kind of tried to spy on him a little bit before we got together.
2: Oh, yeah?
4: Yeah.
2: Because you got fixed up, right? By his sister?
4: Yeah, his sister.
2: Okay.
4: Yeah.
2: And so once you you said, okay, I'll do it, and then the research
4: and then
2: began?
4: Tried to, yeah. And then tried to figure out who I was going out with, yeah.
2: Had you even met him?
4: No. Well, I didn't realize I had, but yes, because his sister is married to my cousin, and we were both at their wedding, obviously.
2: Okay. Okay.
4: But yeah.
2: But you didn't, it didn't click or connect.
4: No, we
2: right
4: have
2: away.
4: Like a 5-year age gap, and I was only like, I was in high school.
2: Oh, okay. Yeah. Okay. Yeah. All right. What research did you do between getting fixed up and actually going out?
4: Like looking for stuff online.
2: Okay.
4: Yeah.
2: Will, how much, now you just recently had to vet your cousin's fiance.
6: Well, yeah, we were in-person vetting. Yeah.
2: I know, but did you go into that cold or had you done some homework in advance?
6: I had seen, the only thing I had seen was their little engagement video. So that's the only thing I could base off of this. My impression of this guy was that video.
2: Okay. Did your meeting with him, did it match the impressions you were given by the video?
6: Yes, it did.
2: Okay.
6: For sure.
2: In a positive way.
6: In a positive way.
2: Yeah, yeah, yes. Yeah. Okay. Parker, are you the type of guy that you're gonna vet somebody, or are you just gonna let love take its course?
3: No, absolutely. I'm vetting the person I'm going out with. Yeah. Admittedly, it's been a while since I've been out on a date, but yeah, when I do, I'm looking you up for sure.
2: Now, are you going to be preemptive vetting? In other words, you're going to vet someone and then decide whether or not you're going to ask them out, or are you going to ask first and then find out later?
3: Both. Yeah, both. I've done this before, for sure.
2: Okay. Don't you just love listeners hearing Brittany and I just quiz these guys about about their social life and their strategies? It's fun to be a sideline quarterback, if you will, here.
3: Yeah, I know you have fun with that.
2: Oh, yes, I do. All right, listen, our top story today is one we've been following for some time, and one really the eyes of the nation are on this trial in Miami County. We'll have the details of what happened day 3 in the Cato Flynn murder trial coming up in 2 minutes at 6:58.
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2: Good morning. It's 7 o'clock. I'm Larry Hansgen, and welcome to Miami Valley's Morning News. We are live on Tuesday, September 22nd. 58 degrees in Dayton, and here are the big three things you need to know. Cloudy today, some patchy drizzle, and a high in the upper 60s. Local congressional leaders push for a space academy to be located near Wright Patt. And our top local story this morning, the prosecution, defense, and the jury will be back in the Miami County courtroom for Caleb Flynn's murder trial.
21: During day three of Caleb Flynn's murder trial Monday, the jury heard testimony from five witnesses that included two BCI investigators who said during their testimony, the evidence that they documented did not match Caleb Flynn's story that an intruder killed his wife after a break-in in the garage.
4: That's News Center 7's John Bedell. He is covering this case for us. Now, at Times yesterday, John says the defense challenged the competency of the investigation.
6: He says they continued to hammer away at the fact that prosecutors do not have the murder weapon.
22: As far as pieces of evidence in a homicide case, the gun is pretty much the most important piece many times, correct?
23: It can be.
4: Yesterday, many graphic photos from how investigators found Ashley Flynn's body in her bedroom and from her autopsy were shown in the courtroom.
6: Caleb Flynn cried and even winced at times in court as prosecutors showed those photos.
4: News Center 7's John Bedell says yesterday he heard testimony from a BCI agent on the stand.
21: Prosecutors asked him, based on his evidence he collected, about his conclusions.
23: My concern at the end of the scene examination was that this was a homicide and it was staged as a burglary.
6: Day four of Caleb Flynn's murder trial starts this morning at 8:30. We'll be streaming it live for you at our website, WHIO.com, and in the WHIO News app.
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10: Still a few showers possible over the next few days. I'm Storm Center 7 meteorologist Brittley Ritz. We'll go ahead and talk about the best chance for rain and what day, and of course, how much you can expect.
24: Right now, I'm not seeing any accidents or delays for the morning drive. With traffic every 10 minutes, I'm Jake Magnotta, WHIO Triple Team Traffic.
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4: I'm Brittany Otto.
6: I'm Will Taylor.
4: Now, three people ended up in handcuffs last night after a shooting victim died.
25: Our crew spent hours on Dayton's East Side in the Huffman neighborhood Monday night. A 911 caller said he saw several people run from the scene.
27: There's three men here. One's on the ground. They rode on a bike.
25: Once police took down crime scene tape on Huffman Avenue, investigators turned their attention to a house just a few doors down on Center Street. Police spent about a half hour asking to search inside, but the woman who lives there refused. Minutes later, we saw police put her and two men in police cruisers. However, Dayton police did not confirm whether or not they arrested anyone.
4: That's News Center 7's Letitia Perry.
6: 5 years probation for a Dayton man who fled from police and was shot.
26: We're talking about Jamar Johnson. This all started with a car crash near West 3rd Street last year. Police said Johnson was driving one of the cars and ran from the scene. When they caught up with him, they saw him with a gun and officers fired. Johnson has filed a civil lawsuit against the department and the city.
6: News Center 7's James Brown.
4: Police take a man into custody to end an hours-long standoff in East Dayton yesterday.
28: Investigators say Deshaun Smith threatened to shoot up an apartment and kill a female acquaintance at the Southland Village complex in Miamisburg. They also say Smith locked himself inside a home on South Irwin Street and refused to leave, but eventually surrendered.
4: WHIO's Ron Otto reporting, Smith was arrested on two counts of aggravated menacing.
6: The verdict is in for a Vermont man who tried to kill some college students.
30: A jury convicting a Vermont man of attempted murder at the shootings of three Palestinian college students who were walking near his home. The jury rejecting an insanity defense rooted in his claims that he was acting on orders from the CIA and Mossad. The 51-year-old Jason Eaton now faces up to life in prison in the November of 2023 attack near the University of Vermont campus in Burlington, which left one student paralyzed from the waist down and his two friends wounded. Eaton was ordered jail pending sentencing, which has yet to be scheduled. He had pleaded not guilty but did not dispute the fact that he was the shooter.
6: Fox's John Saucier.
4: Today marks the start of fall.
1: Fall is finally here, with the soon-to-be changing colors of the leaves and cooler weather. The fall equinox makes things official, marking the exact moment when the center of the sun crosses the plane of our planet's equator, according to NASA. There are two equinoxes.

0: Country's Morning News. Thanks again for joining us on this Tuesday. And I'd like you to join me this summer in Italy. It's our amazing trip to Rome and the Amalfi Coast with Colette Tours. It starts June 20th when we fly to Rome. We'll be there for a couple of days, see the Spanish Steps, Trevi Fountain, and then we head south towards the Amalfi Coast. We'll see Sorrento, Positano, rocky beaches, towering cliffs, pastel-colored houses, the ruins of Pompeii, a lunch at the foot of Mount Vesuvius, this and so much more. 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We are more than halfway full. I don't want you to miss out on this amazing trip. Still to come on Miami Valley's Morning News, 3 arrests made after an East Dayton shooting victim dies. That story in 2 minutes. WHIO News Time is 7:06.
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9: I'm Brittany Otto.
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9: A man from Rwanda becomes the first person in the United Kingdom to be charged over the country's 1994 genocide.
11: Dr. Vincent Brown is alleged to have directed and incited murder and genocide in 1994. Over just 100 days, an estimated 800,000 ethnic Tutsis and politically moderate Hutu people were killed in Rwanda by Hutu extremists. The 65-year-old, formerly known as Vincent Bajinya, has been charged with one count of conduct ancillary to genocide and 6 offences of conduct ancillary to murder as a crime against humanity. Brown is originally from Kigali in Rwanda, but is believed to have come to London as an asylum seeker in 1998.
9: That's Fox's Jonathan Savage.
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1: 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Here's Storm Center 7 meteorologist Brittley Ritz.
2: Starting off this morning in the 50s, maybe a little drizzle for some, otherwise mostly cloudy. 67 this afternoon, and drizzle still possible. Mostly cloudy skies otherwise. Starting off tomorrow morning, 57. 66 tomorrow afternoon with showers trying to redevelop on the eastern side of the Miami Valley. 55 Thursday morning with a high of 68 Thursday afternoon. Still a stray shower possible. Most of us starting to dry out at that point. We'll start to see some sunshine on Friday with a high of 67. And 69 degrees Saturday with mostly sunny skies.
1: Live Doppler 7 radar clear, 57 in Springfield, 57 in Piqua, and 58 at Dayton Severe Weather Station.
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4: Larry, we have traffic moving well on all of our highways this Tuesday morning. Haven't had a single problem up to this point. Looking at I-75 at Wagner Ford Road, I-70 at Brant Pike and Huber Heights, 675 at Far Hills and Centerville. Just a few spots where we're busy, but again, no issues if you're heading out to the highways. With traffic every 10 minutes, I'm Jake Magnotta, WHIO Triple Team Traffic.
1: Reds embark on their final road trip of the season, starting in Atlanta tonight. The Guardians in Boston, leading Chicago by one game atop the AL Central with six games left to play. And still to come, is there a path to success for the GOP in the midterms? Eric Erickson lays out a game plan when he joins us live in 2 minutes. 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
6: 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It's called Miami Valley's Morning News, and it's all news, all weather, and all traffic all morning long. 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
1: 716, I'm Larry Hansgen, 58 degrees in Dayton. Here are the big three things you need to know. Going to be cloudy today, patchy drizzle, high in the upper 60s. New Carlisle Elementary School will remain closed this week due to fire damage. And our top story, the coroner testifies at the Caleb Flynn murder trial. More on that coming up at 7:30. 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Eric joins us live as he does Tuesdays at this time. And Eric, we're here we are. The football season is underway. Any team that's going to be successful has to have a game plan, and then they need to execute the game plan. Is there a game plan for GOP success in the midterms?
11: Well, it depends on who you ask. I will tell you, Larry, the Democrats are starting to panic a little bit that the GOP spending advantage is so significant. The Republicans are starting to flood money into states, including Ohio, that the Democrats can't keep up with. But, I mean, ultimately, it's kind of logarithmic that there's a big difference between spending $1 million and $10 million and $10 million and $100 million, but there's not a lot of difference between $100 million and $150 million. And the GOP problem is they're not spending disproportionately higher than the Democrats.
1: You made some interesting points in your newsletter this week, and one of those was about the role that you would envision the president to play in a successful game plan.
11: Yeah, basically, it's go under the radar. I mean, people don't like him right now. Whether you individually like him or not, listening, the American people as a whole don't. The more he speaks, the more it alienates people and turns them off. So if the president goes underground, it allows the Republicans to just let the Democrats speak, and people really like them less than they like the president. So it reminds people that they really don't like the Democrats if the president just shuts up.
1: And the show today coming up, what can we anticipate?
11: This money game that the GOP, they're about to spend 25 to 1, $25 for every dollar the Democrats are spending in Texas.
1: All right. Have a great show, Eric. We'll talk to you soon.
11: Thank you.
1: 718. We'll look now at our five-day extended forecast so you can make plans accordingly. And here's Storm Center 7 meteorologist Brittley Ritz.
2: Starting off this morning in the 50s, maybe a little drizzle for some, otherwise mostly cloudy. 67 this afternoon, and drizzle still possible. Mostly cloudy skies otherwise. Starting off tomorrow morning, 57. 66 tomorrow afternoon with showers trying to redevelop on the eastern side of the Miami Valley. 55 Thursday morning with a high of 68 Thursday afternoon. Still a stray shower possible. Most of us starting to dry out at that point. We'll start to see some sunshine on Friday with a high of 67. And 69 degrees Saturday with mostly sunny skies.
1: Live Doppler 7 radar is clear. We have 57 in Springfield, 57 in Troy, and 58 at Dayton Severe Weather Station.
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4: 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So we are definitely at the busy part of our morning drive. 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With traffic every 10 minutes, I'm Jake Magnotta, WHIO, Triple Team Traffic.
1: Dolly Parton's former Solvang, California home is about to be bought for just under $2 million. Now, the sale is pending. Parton owned the 7-bedroom, 6-bathroom home from 2004 to 2014. The listing says her original wig room with built-in shelves and a matching vanity remains intact. Well, there's a new dangerous street drug that's now part of the opioid crisis. And that's the focus of our in-depth impact story. And that's coming up in 3 minutes. WHIO News Time is 720.
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1: Good morning, I'm Larry Hansgen. Thanks again for joining us here on Miami Valley's morning news. And we take a look towards the weekend again. We got festivals on tap. Tip City Mom Festival is Saturday in Tip City, Country Apple Fest, Saturday in Lebanon. And you've got this weekend, you've got the Dayton Art Institute's Oktoberfest.
16: 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Oktoberfest!
1: 58 degrees now at 724.
17: I'm Brittany Otto.
0: I'm Will Taylor.
17: Well, the fall season's here, but will our temperatures stay fall-like?
2: The autumnal equinox, fall, officially starts this evening at 8:04. But our first full day, obviously, tomorrow. Now, our average high this time of year is roughly 77 degrees. We are 10 degrees below normal. So definitely feeling like true fall over the next 5 days. The 60 degree weather lingers through Saturday. We don't return closer to normal until the beginnings of next week with a high of 78 degrees. And at that point, the warming trend will begin.
17: Storm Center 7 meteorologist Brittley Rich. She'll have more in her full 5 day weather forecast coming up.
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17: A new street drug causing a scare amidst the already deadly opioid crisis.
18: There's a new illegal synthetic opioid circulating in the U.S., cyclophosphamide, which is more potent than fentanyl. Fox News senior medical analyst, Dr. Mark Siegel.
19: It's floating around. It's not tested for routinely. So I can't test for it. Doctors can't test for it. So it's really hard to detect. It's 10 times more powerful than fentanyl. And it lasts for hours and hours and hours. So by the time I recognize it's what it is, if I give Narcan, the antidote, it wears off. And that's where the death comes from.
18: Officials warning that treating an overdose might require multiple doses of naloxone, more commonly known as Narcan.
17: Fox's Lisa Brady.
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0: Ohio leaders are trying to make the Miami Valley the future location for America's Space Force Academy.
21: Ohio Senator Bernie Moreno pitched the idea during the annual Defense and Aerospace Forum at Wright State University yesterday. The new academy would be located near Wright-Patterson Air Force Base. Moreno says the history of our area makes it the perfect home.
22: The question is, where does it physically belong? My point of view is that it belongs right here, where two bicycle mechanics taught the world how to fly. And the people that will come here, the students, the brilliant minds from America, will come here to Wright State University and Wright Field and teach the world how to sustain a presence in space.
21: The senator said he also has made the pitch to the president and hopes a decision could come within the next few months.
0: That's News Center 7's Letitia Perry, WHIO News Time, 726.
1: I'm Larry Hansgen. This is Miami Valley's Morning News, and it's a Tuesday. We're creeping closer to the weekend, but now's a certainly good time to find out what's happening.
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23: 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It's going to be out in Huber Heights. It's going to be on Saturday night. The show's going to feature Morris Day and The Time, Ohio Players, and the original Lakeside for a night of classic funk and R&B hits. That show's going to start at 7:30. The Rocket Day Festival, that's going to be going on Saturday over at the National Museum of the U.S. Air Force. It's out in Riverside. The annual event celebrates aviation and space exploration with model rocket launches, STEM exhibits, hands-on activities, demonstrations, and family fun entertainment. The event's going to begin at 10 a.m. It's going to run through 3. And the Germantown Pretzel Festival, that's happening this weekend in downtown Germantown. It's a longtime community tradition that features soft pretzels, live entertainment, food vendors, arts and crafts, a parade, and all kinds of awesome activities. It's going to run Saturday 9 a.m. to 9 p.m. and Sunday noon to 6. Getting you out into the Miami Valley, I'm Chris Hartley, 1290 and 95.7 WHIO, Dayton's News and Talk.
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1: Good morning. It's 7:30. I'm Larry Hansgen, and welcome to Miami Valley's Morning News. We are live on Tuesday, September 22nd, 58 degrees in Dayton. And here are the big three things you need to know. Going to be cloudy today with some patchy drizzle and a high in the upper 60s. One person dead, another seriously wounded after a weekend shooting in Fairborn. And our top local story, we've heard more testimony this week in the murder trial of Caleb Flynn.
3: The doctor who did Ashley Flynn's autopsy said her killer shot her at short range while she slept in her bedroom. He said this during the third day of this trial, and her husband, Caleb Flynn, is the one on trial in Miami County. All along, Flynn said somebody broke into their home and killed his wife as their young daughter slept.
17: That's News Center 7's James Brown. Our John Bedell has been in the courtroom this week and listened to hours of testimony.
6: From the very beginning of the investigation into his wife's death, Caleb Flynn said someone broke into their Tip City home through the side garage door and murdered Ashley Flynn. Monday in court, we heard two witnesses testified that that story did not match what they documented about that door.
0: That included testimony from an Ohio BCI crime scene technician who came to the couple's Tip City home.
7: It appeared inconsistent with the forced entry that I've observed on other doors that have forced entry to them.
17: Also on Monday, we heard from the doctor who performed Ashley Flynn's autopsy.
0: His testimony started with prosecutors asking him questions.
8: Just viewing this photo, can you tell how many gunshot wounds there are?
11: Yeah.
8: Can you tell that there were any gunshot wounds to just this photo?
11: No.
17: Dr. Casto said only after cleaning Ashley's body and shaving some of her hair off her head around the wounds could he tell that she'd been shot twice.
0: During cross-examination from the defense, Dr. Casto testified there is no time of death for Ashley.
17: He could not tell from the evidence exactly how far away the shooter was when Ashley was shot.
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2: Fall officially starts later this evening, the first full day tomorrow, and it sure will feel like it. But how long will this beautiful fall-like weather stick around?
4: Right now, there are no accidents creating any slowdowns if you're about to take any of the highways. With traffic every 10 minutes, I'm Jake Magnano, WHIO Triple Team Traffic.
1: I'm Larry Hansgen, and this is Miami Valley's Morning News.
17: I'm Brittany Otto.
0: I'm Will Taylor.
17: A Logan County man found guilty of several charges, including rape and kidnapping. After 3 hours of deliberation, a jury found Gene W. Grant guilty. It was learned that the rape victim was under the age of 10. Grant is due back in court for sentencing October 29th.
0: New this morning, Tecumseh Schools superintendent says New Carlisle Elementary School will stay closed for the rest of the week after a fire.
25: A lightning strike caused the school to catch fire while teachers were inside. Now, according to a statement, there is soot inside of the school that is impacting the air quality. In a statement to parents, the superintendent says, quote, cleaning on the school's north side is scheduled to begin Wednesday, September 23rd, while comprehensive remediation on the south side is expected to take 4 to 6 weeks. She then goes on to say, workers will clean filters and coils and encapsulate the ductwork, with work expected to finish by Sunday evening. If all goes well with the cleaning and they do complete this work by Sunday, all second, third, and fourth graders will return to school on Monday, September 28th.
0: News Center 7's Nick Foley.
17: A mix-up over a food order Sunday leads to a couple calling 911 on each other.
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1: I'm Larry Hansgen. This is Miami Valley's Morning News. And the Flashback Funk Fest is coming to the Rose Music Center this weekend, specifically Saturday night, featuring Morris Day and the Time, the Ohio Players, the original Lakeside, and Confunction. 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If you're caller number three, 937-957-1290. 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Good luck. And still to come on Miami Valley's Morning News, President Trump to speak at the UN today. That story in 2 minutes, WHIO News Time, 736.
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1: Good morning, I'm Larry Hansgen, congratulating Tanya from Brookville, winning a pair of tickets for Flashback Funk Fest, featuring Morris Day and the Time. Ohio Players, the original Lakeside and Confunction, is coming up this Saturday night at the Rose, and we've got more tickets to give away all week, so keep listening. 58 degrees now at 739.
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0: I'm Will Taylor.
17: A man accused in a deadly crime spree in Montgomery County, now one step closer to going on trial.
12: A status hearing is scheduled for today for Taiwan Stevens. Cops say Stevens killed his girlfriend, Tiffany Collins, inside her Miami Township apartment September 3rd. They also say he later stole a car, caused a crash, tried to carjack a semi-truck, then took a Dayton police cruiser and drove it through a house. Stevens intends to plead not guilty by reason of insanity.
17: WHIO's Ron Otto reporting.
0: President Trump and other world leaders are set to speak today at the UN General Assembly.
13: General debate kicks off at the United Nations General Assembly, the final one for UN Secretary General Antonio Guterres, as his term ends at the end of the year. He will give the opening remarks, followed by Brazil, which by tradition goes first. President Trump will speak in the second slot, the usual position of the host country. Trump has bilateral meetings planned with the UK, Japan, and Ukrainian President Volodymyr Zelensky, as well as a signing event with Denmark and Greenland. Other world leaders to watch, Iran's president set to speak on Wednesday. Wednesday, nearly 7 months after the U.S. and Israel launched their war on the country. Israeli Prime Minister Benjamin Netanyahu will speak on Thursday.
0: Fox's Tanya J. Powers.
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17: At least two people have died after a helicopter crash during wildfire operations in Northern California.
14: The Federal Aviation Administration revealing two Fly Precision crew members were killed when their helicopter crashed while fighting the Dome Fire in Yosemite National Park Sunday. Reps for Fly Precision, an Oregon-based aviation company, saying in a statement they are devastated by the loss of their two team members, asking for privacy and compassion for their families. The FAA and the National Transportation Safety Board is investigating the cause of the crash. The Dome Fire in California's Mariposa County has ripped through more than 3,000 acres after igniting last Tuesday. According to CAL FIRE, it's 15% contained.
17: That's Fox's Kristen Goodwin. WHIO News Time 741.
1: This is Miami Valley's Morning News. I'm Larry Hansgen. 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Here's Storm Center 7 meteorologist Brittley Ritz.
2: Starting off this morning in the 50s, maybe a little drizzle for some, otherwise mostly cloudy. 67 this afternoon, and drizzle still possible, mostly cloudy skies otherwise. Starting off tomorrow morning, 57. 66 tomorrow afternoon with showers trying to redevelop on the eastern side of the Miami Valley. 55 Thursday morning with a high of 68 Thursday afternoon. Still a stray shower possible. Most of us starting to dry out at that point. We'll start to see some sunshine on Friday with a high of 67. And 69 degrees Saturday with mostly sunny skies.
1: Live Doppler 7 radar clear. 57 in Springfield. 58 in Huber Heights and 58 at Dayton Sevier Weather Station.
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1: A live update with Jake Magnata.
4: Larry, been a very calm Tuesday morning drive. Still no major issues. Seeing a couple slow spots on I-75 because of heavy traffic that's north and southbound coming into the Dayton area. Also in that construction area coming out of Springboro into Miami Township on northbound 75. A little bit slow here. With traffic every 10 minutes, I'm Jake Magnano, WHIO Triple Team Traffic.
1: 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In our top story, coverage of the Caleb Flynn murder trial. John Bedell of News Center 7 has been in the courtroom every day. 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
1: 7:46, I'm Larry Hansgen, 58 degrees in Dayton. Big three things you need to know. Cloudy today, some patchy drizzle, high in the upper 60s. Two people die when a helicopter crashes while fighting wildfires in Northern California. In our top story, key testimony from a BCI investigator in the Caleb Flynn murder trial. Covering that trial for ours and News Center 7, John Bedell of News Center 7, who joins us live this morning en route to day four of that trial in Miami County. And John, the BCI investigator who was part of the prosecution's witnesses yesterday, what was the key parts that he brought up in his testimony?
7: I think it's what he answered, Larry, when prosecutors asked him, you were at the house for 12 hours, is what he testified, and what were your conclusions based on your experience and what you documented at the home? And he was one of two BCI agents who testified yesterday, two BCI employees. And what he said was his conclusion was that his concern became, as he was leaving the house, that this was a homicide that was staged as a burglary. And he and the other BCI crime scene technician who testified yesterday each said that the damage to that side door to the garage that Caleb Flynn claimed the 911 call and to responding Tip City police that this was an intruder that broke into the home through that door and killed his wife. Both of these BCI employees said that the damage to the door was inconsistent with other forced entries they'd seen throughout their career, just didn't match to them. So that was one of the things that certainly stuck out yesterday during testimony. Now, the defense would point out, as they did in the testimony, as they cross-examined the special agent, Larry, he said the door was unlocked. They pointed that out, and they have continued, the defense has, to hammer away at the competency or lack thereof of this investigation. That was a strategy that they kind of telegraphed during jury selection on Thursday last week, and so far they've continued to take that strategy at times, as well as really hammering away that the defense, or the prosecution, I should say, does not have the murder weapon, the gun, in this case.
1: One of the other witnesses for the prosecution was the coroner, and the coroner indicating that to determine that Ashley Flynn had been shot and had been shot twice, it required a significant work on his part, so much so that he had to shave part of her hair away to determine if there were gunshot wounds and how many. How significant is that compared to the events as told by Caleb Flynn?
7: I think that's something prosecutors are trying to draw some focus on, Larry, because I can tell you from my experience covering crime in courts, whether it's jury selection or once you get into trial, you can tell a lot about where prosecutors or the defense is going or what they want the jury to think about just based on the kinds of questions they're asking. And as you mentioned, in his 911 call, Caleb Flynn had said, my wife's been shot twice, something to that effect, saying that Ashley had been shot, in fact, twice. And you've had now yesterday prosecutors ask two witnesses, that BCI special agent and the doctor from the Montgomery County Coroner's Office. He's a deputy coroner, and he's a forensic pathologist. And prosecutors asked both of these witnesses the same two questions. Could you tell Ashley had been shot twice when you first saw her body? They said no. And they said, could you in fact tell that she had been even shot at all? And they both said no. So I think what prosecutors were going at there, Larry, was that they didn't explicitly say this when they asked this question, but they're wanting the jury to think about, well, if two seasoned investigators with decades of experience could not tell that she had been shot, how did Caleb Flynn know so quickly when he first told dispatchers he was discovering his wife's body? So we'll have to see if that continues to come up throughout the testimony in the trial, or even, and if it comes up at closing arguments as well.
1: John, we appreciate the update, and I know you've got a busy day ahead of you. Thanks for sharing some time with us.
7: Sure. Thanks, Larry.
1: All right. Don Bedell, News Center 7, en route to that that courtroom in Miami County for what will be now day four of the Caleb Flynn murder trial. At 7:50, we now take a look at our five-day forecast with Storm Center 7 meteorologist Brittley Ritz.
2: Starting off this morning in the 50s, maybe a little drizzle for some, otherwise mostly cloudy. 67 this afternoon, and drizzle still possible. Mostly cloudy skies otherwise. Starting off tomorrow morning, 57. 66 tomorrow afternoon with showers trying to redevelop on the eastern side of the Miami Valley. 55 Thursday morning with a high of 68 Thursday afternoon. Still a stray shower possible. Most of us starting to dry out at that point. We'll start to see some sunshine on Friday with a high of 67. And 69 degrees Saturday with mostly sunny skies.
1: Live Doppler 7 radar clear, 57 in Springfield, 58 in Troy, and 58 at Dayton Severe Weather Station.
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18: All right, traffic getting busy on the interstates, but no accidents, no major issues, just a couple slow spots. One area I'm watching is that construction spot, northbound 75 between Springboro and Miami Township. Also a little slow coming into Dayton on southbound 75. With traffic every 10 minutes, I'm Jake Magnano, WHIO Triple Team Traffic.
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1: Good morning. It's 7:56. I'm Larry Hansgen, 58 degrees in Dayton on this September 22nd, Elephant Appreciation Day. Which elephant has bigger ears, the African or the Asian? Brittany Otto, we'll start with you.
17: The African.
1: Will Taylor.
9: African.
1: Parker Testa.
10: The Asian elephant.
1: Jake McNada.
11: African.
1: African it is. Three on the board. Parker got it wrong. What's the gestation period for an elephant? 9 months, 14 months, or 22 months? Will?
9: 14 months.
1: Parker?
10: 14.
1: Jake?
11: 22.
1: Brittany?
17: 22.
1: Yeah, as a mom, you gotta empathize. It is 22. Why do elephants usually give birth at night? Because labor occurs during sleep, safety from predators, or the influence of the moon? Parker?
10: Influence of the moon.
1: Jake?
11: Safety from predators.
1: Brittany?
17: Predators.
1: Will?
9: The one no one said.
1: Labor occurs during sleep?
9: Yes.
1: That would be wrong. It's because it's to protect them from predators. Babar, the Elephant King, a French children's book character. What's his wife's name? Is it Babette, Heloise, or Celeste? Jake?
11: Babette.
1: Brittany?
17: Celeste.
1: Will?
9: Heloise.
1: Parker?
10: Babette.
1: It's Celeste. Brittany knows her elephants, and she's going to try to run the table here with our final question. Which animal is more closely related to an elephant? A hippo, a manatee, or a rhino? We'll start with our leader, Brittany.
17: A manatee.
1: Will.
9: Rhino.
1: Parker.
10: A hippo.
1: Jake.
11: Rhino.
1: Brittany runs the table. It's the manatee. Congratulations. You've got bragging rights, and we know you'll never forget. Our top story. It's day four of the Caleb Flynn murder trial. It's 7:58.
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12: For 50 years, Sherrod Brown voted how he was told. 1975 to today, different presidents, different issues, but Sherrod Brown's vote never changed. Higher taxes, Brown voted for them. Open borders, Brown voted for them. Sex changes for kids, Sherrod Brown supported that too. When Washington Democrats needed Brown's vote, he gave it every time. Sherrod Brown voted with Biden, 97%. Schumer, 95. Bernie Sanders, 92. That was the Democrat Party he joined 50 years ago. But times have changed. Now,
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1: Good morning. It's 8 o'clock. I'm Larry Hansgen. Welcome to Miami Valley's Morning News. We are live on Tuesday, September 22nd, 58 degrees in Dayton. And here are the big three things you need to know. Well, we got a cloudy day ahead, patchy drizzle possible, the high in the upper 60s. Local congressional leaders push for a space academy to be located near Wright Patt. And our top local story this morning, the prosecution, defense, and the jury will be back in a Miami County courtroom for Caleb Flynn's murder trial.
6: Of Caleb Flynn's murder.

0: Murder trial Monday, the jury heard testimony from five witnesses that included two BCI investigators who said during their testimony the evidence that they documented did not match Caleb Flynn's story that an intruder killed his wife after a break in the garage.
1: That's News Center 7's John Bedell who's covering this case for us. Now at Times yesterday, John says the defense challenged the competency of the investigation.
2: He says they continued to hammer away at the fact that prosecutors do not have the murder weapon.
3: As far as pieces of evidence in a homicide case, the gun is pretty much the most important piece many times, correct?
4: It can be.
1: Yesterday, many graphic photos from how investigators found Ashley Flynn's body in her bedroom and from her autopsy were shown in the courtroom.
2: Caleb Flynn cried and even winced at times in court as prosecutors showed those photos.
1: News Center 7's John Bedell says yesterday he heard testimony from a BCI agent on the stand.
0: Prosecutors asked him, based on his evidence he collected, about his conclusions.
4: My concern at the end of the scene examination was that this was a homicide and it was staged as a burglary.
2: Day four of Caleb Flynn's murder trial starts this morning at 8:30. 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
5: Still a few showers possible over the next few days. I'm Storm Center 7 meteorologist Brittley Ritz. We'll go ahead and talk about the best chance for rain and what day, and of course, how much you can expect.
6: No problems on the interstates. Was just hearing scanner traffic about a crash in Greene County. This is south of Jamestown on State Route 72 near Jasper Road. With traffic every 10 minutes, I'm Jake Magnata, WHIO Triple Team Traffic.
7: I'm Larry Hansgen, and this is Miami Valley's Morning News.
1: I'm Brittany Otto.
2: I'm Will Taylor.
1: A man in jail this morning after police said he called and threatened to shoot up an apartment.
7: Miamisburg police officers traced that call to a house on South Irwin Street. There they found Deshaun Smith. They said he locked himself inside and refused to come out of a house. But later he surrendered. He faces aggravated menacing charges.
1: News Center 7's James Brown.
2: The man accused of killing another man after an argument in June is due in court today.
8: Jamichael Poole faces over a dozen charges, including several counts of murder. Cops found the body of 43-year-old Willie Redmond inside a home on Niagara Avenue June 5th. A scheduling conference is set for this morning.
2: WHIO's Ron Otto reporting, Poole is in jail on $1 million bond.
1: One person dead, another seriously hurt after a shooting in Fairborn over the weekend.
9: Cops responding to Morris Drive just after 9 o'clock Sunday morning, finding two men with gunshot wounds, taking them to a hospital. 26-year-old Joseph Mitchell later died from his injuries.
1: WHIO Sierra Lawson. Cops say 24-year-old Cato Mayberry turned himself in for the shooting. He's now facing a murder and a felonious assault charge.
2: Iran responds to President Trump's latest comments about the war in the Middle East.
10: Iran's Revolutionary Guard is warning it will, quote, change the geography of the war if the U.S. escalates the conflict. An IRGC spokesman says the war is not over and Iran could change its weapons, tactics, and targets as needed. President Trump last week ordered the Pentagon to prepare strikes against Iran-backed Houthi rebels in Yemen following a phone call from Saudi Crown Prince Mohammed bin Salman. But Trump told Fox on Sunday he's decided to hold off in order to give time for diplomacy to work. The president also recently said he was considering whether to annihilate Iran. He will address the UN General Assembly Tuesday.
2: That's Fox's Tom Rigotti. WHIO News Time is 8:05.
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8: I'm Brittany Otto.
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8: Well, the fall season's here, but will our temperatures stay fall-like?
10: The autumnal equinox, fall, officially starts this evening at 8:04. But our first full day, obviously, tomorrow. Now, our average high this time of year is roughly 77 degrees. We are 10 degrees below normal. So definitely feeling like true fall over the next 5 days. The 60-degree weather lingers through Saturday. We don't return closer to normal until the beginnings of next week with a high of 78 degrees. And at that point, the warming trend will begin.
8: Storm Center 7 meteorologist Brittley Rich. She'll have more in her full 5-day weather forecast coming up.
9: A Venezuelan national shot during an ICE operation in Texas on Sunday has now been released from a hospital into ICE custody.
11: DHS says the 28-year-old illegal immigrant who was the subject of a final removal order was shot during immigration action in Austin Sunday, with Latin American civil rights group LULAC and its president Ramon Palomares calling on Congress
12: to create a body outside of DHS, outside of ICE, and outside of the Department of Justice with the power to investigate every use of force by immigration agents.
11: ICE has said the shooting occurred during a foot chase. Homeland Security investigations with assistance from the FBI says it's leading the investigation with separate probes by the Texas Rangers and Austin Police.
9: That's Fox's Jeff Manasso.
0: This is WHIO Continuing News.
8: Ohio leaders trying to make the Miami Valley the future location for America's Space Force Academy.
13: Ohio Senator Bernie Moreno pitched the idea during the annual Defense and Aerospace Forum at Wright State University yesterday. The new academy would be located near Wright-Patterson Air Force Base. Moreno says the history of our area makes it the perfect home.
14: The question is, where does it physically belong? My point of view is that it belongs right here, where two bicycle mechanics taught the world how to fly. And the people that will come here, the students, the brilliant minds from America, will come here to Wright State University and Wright Field and teach the world how to sustain a presence in space.
13: The senator said he also has made the pitch to the president and hopes a decision could come within the next few months.
8: That's News Center 7's Letitia Perry.

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1: And I'm Larry Hansgen. 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It's time for fall.
2: Yes, it is. It officially starts at 8:04 this evening. It is the autumnal equinox for your technical term, if you will. And yesterday we hit a high of 65 degrees. Wow. Our average high this time of year is 77. So to kind of put things into perspective there for you, we hit a low of roughly 57 in Dayton, and we are going to hit a high today of 67. Still 10 degrees below normal. And we're staying in the 60s throughout the rest of the week and to start the weekend. We have high temperatures basically in the mid to upper 60s through Saturday. Rain chances. Let's talk about those a little bit here. Today, it's very isolated, if any, a stray shower possible, otherwise just a little drizzle for some. Others, we're looking at cloud cover all day and a north wind. That's why we're so cool. Then we get into tomorrow. Tomorrow, especially our eastern counties, may get a stray shower, especially afternoon hours. Evening, we all have that chance of a stray shower or rumble of thunder south of 70, but most of us, again, will be dry, just a little drizzle with cloud cover. Thursday morning, a stray shower possible, then we'll gradually start that drying trend. We'll look at some sunshine by the end of the day on Thursday. Then Friday and Saturday, lots of sunshine.
1: We've got 58 in Springfield, 58 in Tip City, and 58 at Dayton Severe Weather Station.
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1: Now a live update with Jake Magnotta.
4: Larry, no accidents or delays on the interstates despite through that construction area. If you're on northbound 75, trying to get from Springboro to Miami Township, give yourself a couple extra minutes. Do have a couple accidents. One was in Greene County. I heard this was south of Jamestown on State Route 72 at Jasper Road. Looks like there's also a reported crash on northbound State Route 48 in Centerville before you get to Franklin Street. With traffic every 10 minutes, I'm Jake Magnotta, WHIO Triple Team Traffic.
1: Yeah, Monday Night Football. Rams beat the Giants 28-6. And it's time for Alaska Bears to put their fattest foot forward. That story in 2 minutes. 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
1: 8:16, I'm Larry Hansgen, 58 degrees in Dayton. Here are the big three things you need to know. Cloudy today, some patchy drizzle in the high in the upper 60s. New Carlisle Elementary School remain closed this week due to fire damage. In our top story, the coroner testifies at the Caleb Flynn murder trial.
12: During yesterday's proceedings, a key detail from Caleb's 911 call came up a few times. In that frantic call the jury heard last week, Flynn said that his wife had been shot twice.
13: Prosecutors brought that detail into focus with these questions they asked Dr. Brian Casto, the Montgomery County Coroner's Office deputy coroner and forensic pathologist, about when they first saw Ashley's body.
14: Just viewing this photo, can you tell how many gunshot wounds there are?
15: Yeah.
14: Can you tell that there were any gunshot wounds to just this photo?
15: Yeah.
13: Day four of Caleb Flynn's murder trial underway at 8:30 this morning.
12: A Logan County man found guilty of several charges, including rape and kidnapping. After 3 hours of deliberation, a jury found Gene W. Grant guilty. It was learned that the rape victim was under the age of 10. Grant is due back in court for sentencing on October 29th.
13: New this morning, Tecumseh School's superintendent says New Carlisle Elementary School will stay closed for the rest of the week following a fire.
16: A lightning strike caused the school to catch fire while teachers were inside. Now, according to a statement, there is soot inside of the school that is impacting the air quality. In a statement to parents, the superintendent says, quote, cleaning on the school's north side is scheduled to begin Wednesday, September 23rd, while comprehensive remediation on the south side is expected to take 4 to 6 weeks. She then goes on to say, workers will clean filters and coils and encapsulate the ductwork, with work expected to finish by Sunday evening. If all goes well with the cleaning and they do complete this work by Sunday, all second, third, and fourth graders will return to school on Monday, September 28th.
13: That's News Center 7's Nick Foley.
12: A mix-up over a food order Sunday leads to a couple calling 911 on each other.
17: This was off Woodway Avenue in Dayton.
18: She threw a drink at me. And then I went around and threw the chicken back at her, and she cut me with a knife.
17: And during the woman's 911 call, she said she defended herself.
19: I need an officer out here. I'm 4 months pregnant, and my child's father just assaulted me. I have cameras in front of my house showing everything.
17: After all this, police arrested both of them, but do not think either is going to press charges.
12: That's News Center 7's James Brown. WHI News Time is 8:19.
1: I'm Larry Hansgen. This is Miami Valley's Morning News. Let's look at that five-day forecast now. 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So technically our weather changes tonight at 8:04. It becomes a new season. Does our weather change much as the week goes on?
20: You know, this has been the longest streak, if it holds true, if it verifies, for 69 degrees or cooler since the beginnings of March. So it's been a minute. And, you know, we hit 65 yesterday. We have a forecast high today of 67. Fall officially begins at 8:04 this evening, as you'd mentioned, Larry. And our first full day of fall tomorrow, we hit 66 degrees. It's been a minute since we've been that cool to start fall on the first full day. And I need to go back and look at that a little bit more. But I think it's been since, and correct me if I'm wrong, but 2018 since we've been that cool to start the season. So here we are at 68 degrees on your Thursday, 67 on Friday, and 69 degrees on Saturday. We have quite a bit of cloud cover hanging around, a little bit of drizzle over the next 3 days, maybe a stray shower late tomorrow night, but our rain chances diminish come late Thursday, and we're looking at the sunshine by the end of the week.
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4: Very only area where we're a little bit slow on the interstates is between Springboro and Miami Township, northbound 75. This is just past State Route 73. It's because of that construction area. We do have a couple accidents. There is one south of Jamestown in Greene County on State Route 72 at Jasper Road. And in Centerville, traffic a little slow northbound State Route 48. This crash reported just before Franklin Street. With traffic every 10 minutes, I'm Jake Magnotta, WHIO Triple Team Traffic.
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1: Good morning, I'm Larry Hansgen. AI-powered humanoid robots are now MMA fighting. A group recently went head-to-head inside a steel cage in Shanghai. The match is part of the Ultimate Robot Knockout Legend League. 58 degrees at 825.
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13: I'm Will Taylor.
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13: A new street drug is causing a scare amidst the already deadly opioid crisis.
2: There's a new illegal synthetic opioid circulating in the U.S., cyclophorphine, which is more potent than fentanyl. Fox News senior medical analyst, Dr. Mark Siegel.
6: It's floating around. It's not tested for routinely. So I can't test for it. Doctors can't test for it. So it's really hard to detect. It's 10 times more powerful than fentanyl. And it lasts for hours and hours and hours. So by the time I recognize it's what it is, if I give Narcan, the antidote, it wears off. And that's where the death comes from.
2: Officials warning that treating an overdose might require multiple doses of naloxone, more commonly known as Narcan.
13: Fox's Lisa Brady reporting. WHIO News Time, 826.
1: 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And check out this morning's Clark Howard Tip of the Day, sponsored by Advantage Plumbing, Heating, and Air.
7: There are more people these days who've lost their job who are unemployed for an extended period of time, which usually is defined in labor circles as you're out of work 6 months or more. The key when you end up in the job market looking for a job is all about contacting friends, family, acquaintances, former workers that you worked with who knows where. People hire people. Algorithms just tell you no. So if you're really struggling to find that next opportunity, it really is about working your relationships, your friendships, people you go to church or religious organizations with, civic organizations you're part of, in your neighborhood. Anybody you can chat up is key to you finding that job opportunity. This is Clark Howard.
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1: Good morning. It's 8:30. I'm Larry Hanskin, and welcome to Miami Valley's Morning News. We are live on Tuesday, September 22nd. 58 degrees in Dayton. And here are the big three things you need to know. Going to be cloudy today, some patchy drizzle, and a high in the upper 60s. One person dead, another seriously wounded after a weekend shooting in Fairborn. And our top local story, we've heard more testimony this week in the murder trial of Caleb Flynn.
28: The doctor who did Ashley Flynn's autopsy said her killer shot her at short range while she slept in her bedroom. He said this during the third day of this trial, and her husband, Caleb Flynn, is the one on trial in Miami County. All along, Flynn said somebody broke into their home and killed his wife as their young daughter slept.
12: That's News Center 7's James Brown reporting. Now, our John Bedell has been in the courtroom listening to hours of testimony.
0: From the very beginning of the investigation into his wife's death, Caleb Flynn said someone broke into their Tip City home through the side garage door and murdered Ashley Flynn. Monday in court, we heard two witnesses testify that that story did not match what they documented about that door.
13: That included testimony from an Ohio BCI crime scene technician who came to the couple's Tip City home.
9: Inconsistent with the forced entry that I've observed on other doors that have forced entry to them.
12: Also on Monday, we heard from the doctor who performed Ashley Flynn's autopsy.
13: His testimony started with prosecutors asking him questions.
10: Just viewing this photo, can you tell how many gunshot wounds there are?
9: No.
10: Can you tell that there were any gunshot wounds just this photo?
9: No.
12: Dr. Casto said only after cleaning Ashley's body and shaving some of her hair off her head around the wounds could he tell that she had been shot twice.
13: During cross-examination from the defense, Dr. Casto testified there is no time of death for Ashley.
12: He could not tell from the evidence, he said, exactly how far away the shooter was when Ashley was shot.
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20: We are much cooler than our average. I'm Storm Center 7 meteorologist Bradley Ritz. The question is, how long will this beautiful fall air stick around?
4: Traffic's not backing up anywhere on the interstates. We are backing up in Greene County south of Jamestown because of a crash. State Route 72 at Jasper Road. Also just heard about a crash in Moraine on State Route 741 near I-75. With traffic every 10 minutes, I'm Jake Magnotta, WHIO Triple Team Traffic.
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12: I'm Brittany Otto.
13: I'm Will Taylor.
12: Three people ended up in handcuffs last night after a shooting victim died.
11: Our crew spent hours on Dayton's East Side in the Huffman neighborhood Monday night. A 911 caller said he saw several people run from the scene.
14: There's three men here, one's on the ground. They rode on a bike.
11: Once police took down crime scene tape on Huffman Avenue, investigators turned their attention to a house just a few doors down on Center Street. Police spent about a half hour asking to search inside, but the woman who lives there refused. Minutes later, we saw police put her and two men in police cruisers. However, Dayton police did not confirm whether or not they arrested anyone.
12: That's News Center 7's Letitia Perry.
13: 5 years probation for a Dayton man who fled from police and was shot.
28: We're talking about Jamar Johnson. This all started with a car crash near West 3rd Street last year. Police said Johnson was driving one of the cars and ran from the scene. When they caught up with him, they saw him with a gun and officers fired. Johnson has filed a civil lawsuit against the department and the city.
13: News Center 7's James Brown.
12: Cops take a man into custody to end an hours-long standoff in Dayton Monday.
16: Investigators say Deshaun Smith threatened to shoot up an apartment and kill a female acquaintance at the Southland Village complex in Miamisburg. They also say Smith locked himself inside a home on South Irwin Street and refused to leave, but eventually surrendered.
12: WHIO's Ron Otto reporting, Smith was arrested on two counts of aggravated menacing.
13: The verdict is in for a Vermont man who tried to kill college kids.
21: A jury convicting a Vermont man of attempted murder at the shootings of three Palestinian college students who were walking near his home. The jury rejecting an insanity defense rooted in his claims that he was acting on orders from the CIA and Mossad. The 51-year-old Jason Eaton now faces up to life in prison in the November of 2023 attack near the University of Vermont campus in Burlington, which left one student paralyzed from the waist down and his two friends wounded. Eaton was ordered jail pending sentencing, which has yet to be scheduled. He had pleaded not guilty, but did not dispute the fact that he was the shooter.
13: Fox's John Saucier, WHIO News Time, is 8:35.
1: I'm Larry Hansgen. This is Miami Valley's Morning News. Last night on the Trevor Andrews Show at Frickers on Woodman Drive, the Dayton Flyers football coach reflected on his team's 17-14 win at Eastern Kentucky on Saturday. A game the football world considered an upset, but the Flyers did not.
17: We talked about this
3: the week before we went down there. We're going down there to win a football game, and that was the only reason we were going. We aren't going to play a football game. We're going to win it. And they carried that mentality throughout the work week. They carried that mentality from the kickoff all the way through the game. I don't think anybody ever had a doubt.
1: Now, UD with a bye this week before beginning PFL play at Drake on October 3rd. And still to come, an arrest made in the Rwandan genocide. That story in 2 minutes. WHIO News Time is 8:36.
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5: This is Dayton's only weather, traffic, and news station. 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
1: Good morning, I'm Larry Hanskin. The House of Bread feeds hungry people 365 days a year, helps guests in other ways. 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
20: I'm Brittany Otto.
13: I'm Will Taylor.
20: A man from Rwanda becomes the first person in the United Kingdom to be charged over the country's 1994 genocide.
15: Dr. Vincent Brown is alleged to have directed and incited murder and genocide in 1994. Over just 100 days, an estimated 800,000 ethnic Tutsis and politically moderate Hutu people were killed in Rwanda by Hutu extremists. The 65-year-old, formerly known as Vincent Bajinya, has been charged with one count of conduct ancillary to genocide and 6 offences of conduct ancillary to murder as a crime against humanity. Brown is originally from Kigali in Rwanda, but is believed to have come to London as an asylum seeker in 1998.
20: That's Fox's Jonathan Savage.
13: Today marks the start of fall.
17: Fall is finally here, with the soon-to-be changing colors of the leaves and cooler weather. The fall equinox makes things official, marking the exact moment when the center of the sun crosses the plane of our planet's equator, according to NASA. There are 2 equinoxes in a year. The first happens in March, marking the first official day of the spring season, and the second in September. During the equinox, night and day are, quote, nearly equal, unlike the summer solstice, which marks the longest day of the year, or the winter solstice, which marks the longest night of the year.
13: Fox's Tanya J. Powers.
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12: An annual Alaskan contest involving brown bears is kicking off.
8: It's kind of like a March Madness bracket, but there's no basketball and all the competitors are massive brown bears. It's known as Fat Bear Week. It's an online bracket-style contest featuring 16 bears in Alaska's Brooks River as the massive mammals prepare to hibernate for the winter. Each bear has a before picture from June and a more recent picture following months of fattening up on salmon. Voters are asked to go online and judge the bears on how much they bulked up ahead of hibernation.
12: That's Fox's Tom Graham. WHI News Times 841.
1: I'm Larry Hansgen. 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And we're joined by Storm Center 7 meteorologist Brittany Ritz.
20: Hey, good morning. We have temperatures still sitting in the low to mid 50s right now. Some of us trying to inch closer to that 60 degree mark. Once again, it's going to take a moment for us to get there. We'll hit a high of 67 today, looking at quite a bit of cloud cover. Now would be the time you'd catch a glimpse of sun, if you get any at all. The clouds are going to build back, get thicker, and you're going, how is that even possible? Well, there's an area of low pressure to our south and east, and that's what's going to give us that small chance of drizzle or a light shower late day. Better opportunities tomorrow afternoon and evening, and even then it's very scattered. We're talking about a tenth to a quarter of an inch of rain through Wednesday night. Wednesday's high will hit a high once again in the mid to upper 60s, so expect that 60 degree weather to stick around. Thursday 68, even as we start to dry things out. Friday we're looking at the sun, 67, and lots of sunshine on Saturday with a high of 69.
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4: It has been an easy drive on the interstates this morning. We still have no problems. I'm not seeing any accidents. We do have a couple accidents, but these are on the main roads. Most recent one was in Moraine on State Route 741 at Industrial Estates Drive. So that is right near I-75. We've had a crash for a little bit in Greene County as well, south of Jamestown. This was at State Route 72 and Jasper Road. With traffic every 10 minutes, I'm Jake Magnata, WHIO Triple Team Traffic.
1: Yeah, the Reds embark on the final road trip of the season, starting in Atlanta tonight. Guardians in Boston, leading Chicago by one game atop the AL Central, each team with six games remaining. And still to come, Iran responds to threats from President Trump. That story in 2 minutes. WHIO News Times 8:43.
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1: 8:46, I'm Larry Hansgen, 58 degrees in Dayton. Big three things you need to know. Cloudy today, some patchy drizzle and a high in the upper 60s. Two people die when a helicopter crashes while fighting wildfires in Northern California. And our top story, key testimony from a BCI investigator in the Caleb Flynn murder trial.
12: And day three of Caleb Flynn's murder trial came to an end yesterday afternoon. News Center 7's John Bedell was there in court as crime scene investigators testified.
10: BCI Special Agent David Hammond responded to Caleb and Ashley Flynn's Tip City home hours after Ashley was murdered.
14: Before collecting evidence, he documented it with pictures throughout the house. That included pictures of how investigators say they found Ashley Flynn's body in her bed. Caleb Flynn started crying, wiping his nose, and wincing at times as prosecutors showed them.
13: Caleb's accused of shooting Ashley in their Tip City home in February, claiming it was an intruder. Trial was expected to start underway at 8:30 this morning.
12: A man in jail this morning after police said he called and threatened to shoot up an apartment.
24: Miamisburg police officers traced that call to a house on South Irwin Street. There they found Deshaun Smith. They said he locked himself inside and refused to come out of a house, but later he surrendered. He faces aggravated menacing charges.
12: That's News Center 7's James Brown.
13: The man accused of killing another man after an argument in June is due in court today.
16: Jamichael Poole faces over a dozen charges, including several counts of murder. Cops found the body of 43-year-old Willie Redmond inside a home on Niagara Avenue June 5th. A scheduling conference is set for this morning.
13: WHIO's Ron Otto reporting Poole is in jail on $1 million bond.
12: One person dead, another seriously hurt after a shooting in Fairborn over the weekend.
25: Cops responding to Morris Drive just after 9 o'clock Sunday morning, finding two men with gunshot wounds, taking them to a hospital. 26-year-old Joseph Mitchell later died from his injuries.
12: That's WHIO Sierra Lawson. Cops say 24-year-old Cato Mayberry turned himself in for the shooting. He's now facing a murder and felonious assault charge.
13: Iran responds to President Trump's latest comments about the war in the Middle East.
26: Iran's Revolutionary Guard is warning it will, quote, change the geography of the war if the U.S. escalates the conflict. An IRGC spokesman says the war is not over and Iran could change its weapons, tactics, and targets as needed. President Trump last week ordered the Pentagon to prepare strikes against Iran-backed Houthi rebels in Yemen following a phone call from Saudi Crown Prince Mohammed bin Salman. But Trump told Fox on Sunday he's decided to hold off in order to give time for diplomacy to work. The president also recently said he was considering whether to annihilate Iran. He will address the UN General Assembly Tuesday.
13: Fox's Tom Rigotti, WHIO News Time, 8:49.
1: And I'm Larry Hansgen. This is Miami Valley's Morning News. Let's take a look at our five-day forecast now as we're joined in studio by Storm Center 7 meteorologist Brittany Ritz. Are we done with rain for a while?
20: Well, we can say the heaviest of the rain we are done for a while. There's still that opportunity of a little light drizzle out there later today, more so going into Wednesday, especially our easternmost counties, then late Wednesday into Thursday, a few lighter showers, especially south of 70, and then we'll dry things out. We'll look at the sunshine for the first time in days. But it is fall. Well, it officially starts at 8 o'clock this evening, and we have temperatures much cooler than average. Average is 77. By the end of the month, it's 75. We hit a high of 65 yesterday, 67 today, 66 tomorrow, and staying in the mid to upper 60s through Saturday as we bring back that sunshine by Friday and Saturday.
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4: There are a couple accident scenes. Thankfully, not on any of the highways, though. Traffic moving well on them right now. First crash is in Greene County, south of Jamestown. This is State Route 72 at Jasper Road. I'm still seeing traffic back up near this intersection. Most recent crash was in Moraine. This is State Route 741 at Industrial Estates Drive. It's right near I-75. With traffic every 10 minutes, I'm Jake Magnotta, WHIO Triple Team Traffic.
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1: I'm Larry Hanskin, and this is Miami Valley's morning news. A day that will be coolish. Temperatures upper 60s for a high under cloudy skies, 58 degrees right now, 8:55. 40% of women like splurging on this on the weekends. What is it? We'll ask Brittany Otto first.
20: I'm going to say junk food.
1: Okay. Will Taylor, what do you think?
13: Shoes.
1: Okay. Parker Testa.
5: Clothes.
1: Brittley Ritz.
20: Like a drink of some sort?
1: No, I would say, believe it or not, Will and Parker are the closest.
20: This is interesting.
13: Well,
1: yeah, you have such insight into the way women think. Both of you two.
5: Oh yeah.
1: Want to give it another try? Since I said you're the closest to the group.
13: Yeah, we'll go with a concert.
1: Parker.
5: Like furniture for your house.
1: Bingo. There we go. There we go. Parker. Parker knows how women think.
5: Yeah, okay.
1: Or 40% of women. That's less than half, Parker. So home decor.
20: Okay.
1: Home decor is what I was surprised. I'm not going to refute it, but I would just say I was surprised. I've seen it firsthand, and even seeing it firsthand at live speed, I was still surprised every time I saw it.
20: I buy furniture not even on the weekends. Sometimes I buy it on a Monday.
1: But I just, I always watched it happen, and I was like, why?
20: That's true.
1: Why? We had to get all new pillows.
20: Yeah.
1: Because I had to get all new pillows for the family room because I brought home a piece of pottery from Portugal.
20: Makes sense.
8: Oh, yeah, you got to match it up.
20: Yeah,
1: yeah. Just had to bring the room together.
5: Mm-hmm. Oh.
1: Okay. So my room is together. We tried to get our acts together today, and we will continue to follow the story that's gripping our attention and attention really at the nation, and that's the ongoing murder trial of Caleb Flynn. Coverage throughout the day. We'll be back here again tomorrow morning.
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0: 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It's our top local story. A Miami County murder trial continues.
2: Still a few showers possible over the next few days. I'm Storm Center 7 meteorologist Brittley Ritz. We'll go ahead and talk about the best chance for rain and what day, and of course, how much you can expect.
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4: Sierra, we've had no accidents on the highways this morning. Do have a few accident scenes still affecting traffic. Most recent one I'm seeing is at Kiowee and First Streets in Dayton. If you're in Moraine, there's a crash on State Route 741 close to I-75. And in Greene County for a little bit, there's been a crash at State Route 72 and Jasper Road. This is south of Jamestown. I'm Jake Magnata, WHIO Triple Team Traffic.
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0: And it's our top local story. We're following day 4 in the Miami County murder trial of a former American Idol contestant. Caleb Flynn is accused of killing his wife Ashley in their Tip City home in February, with him claiming it was an intruder.
10: An Ohio investigator who collected evidence at Flynn's home testified yesterday that Flynn staged the crime scene to make it look like a break-in. Prosecutors pointing to more than 100,000 text messages between Flynn and his mistress.
0: And that's Fox's Todd Pirro reporting. We'll continue following this as it develops today. You can find a live stream of the trial at WHIO.com. WHIO News Time is 9:01. It's now 61 degrees in downtown Dayton. And cleanup efforts now expected to last through the rest of the week following a fire at New Carlisle Elementary. Tecumseh Local School Superintendent Paula Crew says soot inside the building is unsafe for staff and students. Cleaning is expected to take weeks, but Crew says the school is working on getting mobile classrooms ready by Monday. And if not, the plan is to use classrooms at Medway Elementary. And floodwaters causing major issues in parts of the Miami Valley. News Center 7's Cody Butler has more from West Carrollton.
14: Ted Battaglia has lived near West Carrollton High School for about 6 years. Monday night, the water was the highest he's ever seen it on a street.
16: I mean, we've had some rain a couple times since I've lived here, but nothing like it's been here lately.
14: Water was so high, it was up to the door handle on several cars. Water even went into his garage.
0: People in the area say it will take a while to repair everything as they contact their insurance companies. And a Logan County man is found guilty of several charges, including child rape. Court documents from last week say Gene Grant sexually assaulted a child under 10 years old through the use of force, also kidnapping another victim under the age of 18 with the intent of having sex. Any details surrounding the incidents are not available. Grant is expected back in court for sentencing at the end of October.
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0: And President Trump soon set to address the UN General Assembly.
19: President Trump will deliver his address today as more than 130 leaders will convene in New York for the United Nations General Assembly. The president is also expected to meet the prime ministers of Denmark and Greenland as the three countries sign this trilateral formalization of the new security agreement for the U.S. and Greenland.
0: And that's Fox's Alex Hogan reporting from the White House. WHIO News Time is 9:03. 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

0: the Miami Valley's most accurate and dependable forecast. Here's Storm Center 7 meteorologist Brittley Ritz.
1: Starting off this morning in the 50s, maybe a little drizzle for some, otherwise mostly cloudy. 67 this afternoon, and drizzle still possible. Mostly cloudy skies otherwise. Starting off tomorrow morning, 57. 66 tomorrow afternoon with showers trying to redevelop on the eastern side of the Miami Valley. 55 Thursday morning with a high of 68 Thursday afternoon. Still a stray shower possible. Most of us starting to dry out at that point. We'll start to see some sunshine on Friday with a high of 67. And 69 degrees Saturday with mostly sunny skies. I'm Storm Center 7 meteorologist Brittley Ritz on Dayton Severe Weather Station 1290 and 95.7 WHIO.
0: And the latest scan, the live Doppler 7 radar is all clear. Just pretty cloudy throughout the Miami Valley this morning. Right now it's 59 degrees in Springfield and 61 in downtown Dayton. Our next scheduled news in less than 15 minutes and immediately when it breaks. I'm Sierra Lawson on 1290 and 95.7 WHIO, Dayton's News and Talk. 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
2: 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From high atop Fox News headquarters in New York City, the most approachable radio host in America. It's Brian Kilmeade.
3: Hi, everyone. So glad you're there. The Brian Kilmeade Show. An exciting week here in New York City as the world really has come to the United Nations. And so much on the line. You got the Iran deal, AI, everyone talking about it. You have the situation in the entire Persian Gulf. And, of course, you got presidential midterm elections. And Donald Trump's always different. I mean, the world leaders all want to meet with him. They all have opinions of him. They all want to win him over. And the president also lands deals. He wants to make things happen. He doesn't like to do things traditionally. He never has. And the one thing maybe we'll find out if the president's going to meet with the president of Iran. Should he? After all, does he have any power to begin with? Also, is the president going to call out, I guess, could be Russia and China for what they're doing with Iran? I doubt it. He doesn't seem to really want to get tough with the Russians, but they're playing a deleterious role in what's happening there. So before we get to our first guest at the bottom of the hour, Lieutenant Colonel Alan West, let's get to the big three.
4: Number three.
5: We want to start discussing protocols for what are, so both sides can agree on what the leading AI dangers are, whether it's uncontrollable agents, whether it's non-state actors.
3: That is the Secretary of Treasury. AI regulations and agreements on the table. Will China play ball? And if not, should we on our own? We examine all aspects.
4: Number two.
6: On Monday, Iran targeted two additional oil tankers in the Strait of Hormuz as the IRGC ramps up attacks on this critical waterway. With the UN General Assembly this week, international focus remains on the conflict with Iran and the possibility of a diplomatic solution.
3: Iran comes to town with the war playing the dominant role at the United Nations. With our economy in the midterm straight ahead, we discuss our options.
4: Number one.
7: There's a series of meetings he's holding today. Each one of them could dominate a president's day. He's got to meet with the new prime minister of the United Kingdom, the leader of Japan. He's got a plan to sign a new agreement with Denmark over security in Greenland. He has to meet with the leaders of Gulf states who are concerned about the war with Iran. And later tonight, he meets for the first time with the president of Venezuela.
3: Big speech for President Trump today at the UN after spending Monday with the mayor, Mamdani. The message today and what we learned from their meeting yesterday. I was a little disappointed the president met with the mayor. I just think he's a clown. I think his what he believes economically is the exact opposite of the president of the United States. I also believe that he does not understand capitalism, does not understand our country and our culture, and constantly underachieves. And everything that he's done, even though his approval rating's high in the city, because he's got a big smile and fills potholes, he wanted to get the grocery stores going. It's going to cost $30 million and nothing's done. Freezing rents has been a flat-out disaster. There are no free buses. You just keep name a policy. He does not pull it off. Again, promising to arrest Netanyahu if he comes here. Netanyahu will come here. He will not get arrested. So the president of the United States said this yesterday after going to Gracie Mansion and meeting with the president. Cut nine.
8: I've seen it with numerous different mayors, and I said some great ones and some not so great ones. So hopefully you're going to be a great one. Oh, I certainly hope he will be a great mayor. You have to understand, I want what's good for New York. I want what's good for the country. So if I had a choice of having him be a bad mayor or horrible mayor, I don't want that. I want him to be a great mayor, and he certainly got potential.
3: Well, I mean, what he wants is money from the federal government, and what he also wants is to be able to keep his congestion cameras, and what he also wants is the TPS, the Haitians Emergency Temporary Protective Order for the Haitians to be able to be extended. And the president says, no, a court ruled, and you're out. This is what he asked the president. This is what the president said in response. Cut 14.
9: Thank you. Talk about TPS, which affects so many Haitians who have their TPS removed.

0: lot of New Yorkers are here on protected status, and it's been removed.
1: Well, the mayor feels very strongly about it, I can tell you, and he did bring it up, but he feels very, very strongly about it.
0: How do you feel? Will you change
2: anything? Thank
1: you. I feel strongly about a lot of things. I feel strongly about taking care of people, and that's what we do. We're doing a good job of it.
3: Yeah, they're leaving, and that's temporary protective status. You see a lot of it with the Haitians, and he did it with the Venezuelans, and to a degree, the Afghanis. The president's cracking down on immigration, even in parts of which aren't as popular as enforcing the border. And we'll see what happens and what it means for the midterms. But the president of the United States will put that meeting in his rearview mirror. He's going to meet with Delcy Rodriguez of Venezuela. He's also going to meet with Zelensky today of Ukraine, and then he's going to have a rendezvous with the foreign minister of China. But then most importantly, he's going to give a speech this morning, and we'll be carrying some of that, and I'll bring back some highlights of that. So the president loves being the center of attention, and he always thrives on doing that. He's also going to meet with the UK Prime Minister, Andy Burnham, and the Japanese Prime Minister, Sanjay Takachi. So he's going to hear Japan say, we got a problem with China trying to take an island that belongs to us. And Andy Burnham's trying to say, we got that trade deal. I signed it. How else can we work together? And I think that will be important to get off on the right foot, because Andy Burnham, when he was a candidate, was quite negative towards President Trump. Mike Waltz said this yesterday about what the president was going to be looking to do today at the UN. Cut four.
4: He's always open to talks. He's always open to diplomacy. He's always open to crafting some kind of peace deal. But the Iranians have to come to the table with good faith, and we have to know that they're actually speaking for the Ayatollah. We've seen now time after time we come to an agreement, and then they go back to Tehran, and between the IRGC and the civilians right. And others and the religious clerics, they end up backing away or pulling the rugs out from under us.
3: Yeah, that's just it. You talk to the president of the United States, and the president of Iran, I don't know what it means. Even if the guy, let's say he is sincere. And this guy's a backup. The other president died in a helicopter crash. No one says it was suspicious, by the way. So that president died. And in the way that parliamentary system is set up, the supreme leader's got all the power. And the president has some power, but not that much. People can elect the guy, but for the most part, he doesn't have that much power. So if you do meet with him, he brings a message back. And I don't know what the new system, what kind of power he has, but you do bring up his prestige if you do meet with him. But the president says, I like to meet people face to face and see where they stand. So here's what Marco Rubio told us on Fox and Friends. Cut eight.
5: The one thing we are concerned about, however, is that over the last few months, on a number of occasions, American-linked ships, American oil supplies have been targeted, probably not deliberately, but targeted nonetheless by Ukraine. And so that's something that needs to be addressed. We can't have that happen. But obviously, look, that's why the president has always wanted to end this war and is prepared to do anything he can to bring it to an end. It's been difficult, but we remain hopeful that something can happen there. Yeah, we would propose that. We think that would be a great idea, an energy infrastructure ceasefire in which Ukraine's infrastructure is not being targeted. Russian energy supplies are not being targeted as well. It's an ideal outcome. It's one that we're in favor of, and we would propose and see if we can achieve. We've talked to a number of countries about that as well. But just like the war, it takes two sides to agree to that. And so that's been the challenge.
3: Right. It's been the challenge. And guess what? Ukraine has now stopped. I continue to target the energy sector, backed off on refineries. But the Russians made an announcement. They're not going to export any diesel because they're going to look to up the price of diesel. When are we going to realize the Russians have no redeeming qualities? Vladimir Putin, anyway. Maybe some of the Russian people do. I just haven't seen them yet. At one point, we have to realize that. So he says, okay, it'll be bad for president and his midterm elections. So we're going to up the price of diesel. Even though the president went out of his way to condemn Ukraine for going after diesel, which I thought was a big risk and kind of weird. It didn't make much sense to me. I'll take a short time out now. When we come back, I'll talk about the midterm elections and what it all means. Now it looks like the Senate is a toss-up, and the House, they say, is leans Democrat, but I think they're both in play, especially if the president can somehow alleviate the pressure on both the Strait of Hormuz and the Strait by the Red Sea. 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
13: Now, from the WHIO News Center, here are the three big things you need to know. A man in Logan County is found guilty on several charges, including child rape. We're learning staff and students of a Clark County elementary school will not be returning to class this week. And a Miami County murder trial continues today with even more witness testimony. Full details on these stories and more. Our next scheduled newscast is at 9:30. I'm Sierra Lawson, WHIO, continuing.
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14: 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I'm Storm Center 7 meteorologist Brittley Ritz.
13: 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It's 61 degrees in Dayton at 921 on 1290 and 95.7 WHIO.
18: From
6: his mouth to your ears. It's Brian Kilmeade.
18: I would be not honest if I didn't say I was highly bullish on the Democratic chances come November, but I think they're fine. I think they're good. I mean, I think we'll do, we do, but history is with us, and then we go right into 28.
3: That is James Carville feeling pretty good about where they're at in the midterm elections. Remember, he said Trump is going to not finish his presidency, and Kamala Harris, I guarantee you, will win. So he doesn't think Trump is going to finish his 4 years. The only person in America who feels that way. I don't think John Stewart, I don't think Robert De Niro thinks he's not going to finish. Guy loves being president. Why would you do that? But just talking about the midterm elections, I mean, the polls don't look great right now. You have some people breaking from the president. You have the Congressman Salazar over in Florida saying, Mr. President, you're too tough when it comes to immigration. Mike Rogers yesterday saying the war has got to end. But you have James Carville continuing to weigh in. You know, he actually weighed in on 28, too. He thinks of all people, Governor Pritzker is somebody to look at. Pritzker, cut 16.
18: I did not say that I thought Pritzker was the best choice. What I said is I think he's undervalued. All right? Wow. And what I said before, if I got him at 12 to 1, I would take him. Yeah. Now, if I, you and I, we love gambling. We're a horse racer. If I bet on a 12 to 1 horse, that's not saying I think it's cost good value. I think Pritzker's got good value. I'm not in any way saying I've endorsed him. I don't say he won't win.
3: Yeah, and he also said, Pritzker, to his credit, he said, I'm on a GLP-1 shot. And he said, I lost a lot of weight. I think he could be a good example to other people that want to lose weight. The guy's going to run for president. He thinks he can buy the whole thing. And that's just it. He said he's lost 80 pounds on GLP-1. That means, I mean, we know he's running. He said his father died of a heart attack at the age of 39. Governor Pritzker, I decided to share my health journey with GLP-1 because I thought I might make a difference with others. I don't take for granted that we now have tools to help us live healthier lifestyles. So there you go. Certainly a help. You know, yesterday, a big setback for Hassan Piker. Did you see the battle he got in with Brandon Gill? Social media erupted over Hassan Piker's post targeting Brandon Gill's wife. Brandon Gill said on X, Hassan Piker is the poster child for why we need to end birth tourism. He was born to Turkish nationals, was raised in Turkey to hate Western civilization, and now spends his time working to make America weaker and our enemy stronger. Hassan Piker puts out, your wife is Indian. Your wife is Indian? What's wrong with you? 2 days later, Gill probably saw it and said, my wife's an American born, is American, born in America to American citizens. She deeply loves our nation and its culture. You, on the other hand, were born to foreign invaders and want to turn America into a third world culture you raised in while advocating for communism on your at your $3 million mansion in between electrocuting your dog. So good luck. There was no response from Hassan Piker, who is the good friend of El Said, who for some reason does have a 1 or 2 point lead in Michigan, and I can't understand it. These are tight races today. He's going to be campaigning with Kamala Harris. He's going to try to win the black vote. He's got no black support, and he's trying to maximize it. Evidently, she's got black support. I don't know why, but she does. The first public campaign appearance since Harris endorsed him. GOP's candidate Mike Rogers called it desperation as El Said tries to struggle to win over black voters backed Haley Stevens. Everyone, when they talk to El Said, they bring up Piker right away, and he doesn't want to talk about it. Listen to this. Cut 18.
19: I would like to be talking about the things that matter to Michiganders, which is gas and groceries and the ability to see a doctor. I do understand that people like to make this race about a streamer in California. It's a comfortable thing for somebody like Mike Rogers to have to talk about a streamer in California because he does not want to talk about the issues that Michiganders are facing, whether that's the insane price of gas or the price of groceries because of the Iran war, or it's the fact that we're having to pay so much more to lose our jobs because of the tariffs.
3: Right. Because of what? The tariffs? Who's he calling tariffs? Oh, for the tariffs. I thought he said tariffs. Tariffs. You could say that, but he's also bringing back car manufacturing with those tariffs. He also nailed about 20 deals with those tariffs. I do know the Canadian thing would help, definitely help Michigan if we could settle that for Maine, Michigan, and Ohio. He went on CNN, cut 19.
19: The reason that keeps coming up is because it is a talking point for people who don't want to actually talk about real issues. It's a dumb comment. He himself has called it a dumb comment. And they keep bringing it up because they all they can talk about is the comment of a guy who has zero power aside from his stream, rather than talk about the guy who has a lot of power to make dumb wars that we're paying for, whether it's an actual war in Iran that everybody could have told him he wasn't going to be able to get out of, or it's a trade war with Canada, like our best neighbor, and the people who preemptively apologize for things.
3: It's not our best neighbor when it comes to trade. Do a little bit of research. They don't budge when it comes to trade. And when it came to the tariffs to get their attention, they had a retaliation, and they took all the American liquor off the shelves. That's one of the Italian nations. And they hit us back with tariffs. Now, China did too. We got into an agreement, and that got us all the way to November 11th. We're having a meeting in September, president is, to land this plane. President got a call a month ago from the Canadian trade ministers and said, hey, we want to do a deal. At which time they walked away at the very last minute. But one thing that El Sayed can't walk away from is his past comments, as well as association with Hassan Piker, one of which is Todd Beamer. Todd Beamer, as you know, lost his life in Fight 93. He was the one who said, let's roll. His dad is out there fighting to keep his legacy alive. And he's a little insulted that El Sayed continues to hang out with a guy that says we deserve 9/11. Listen to some of this ad. Cut 21.
20: When I hear anyone suggest America deserves 9/11, my question is, who would say that?
3: Yeah, and why would you hang out with him? And he said just as bad things the other day. We're a bigger terrorist nation than Al-Qaeda. I mean, this guy does not like America. I'm talking about Hassan Piker. And he put El Sayed on the map, and he also has gotten every squad member on there, including Bernie Sanders. Let's talk about some other races in Texas. Ken Paxton closing the gap and is getting a ton of money flooding the scene. Here he is yesterday talking about how Tallarico looks to weaponize his religion. Cut 23.
21: This race is about defending Texas and our country. It's also about safeguarding our faith and our way of life. I have never seen someone so willing to weaponize faith to sell a radical agenda.
3: No, he does talk a lot about it, and then says some weird things about it too. But Ken Paxton is not getting help from George W. Bush or John Cornyn. They're both doing some fundraisers together, but they're not giving any money to Paxton. Cut 25.
21: There is so much at stake in this election. This is not just another seat on the board. We all know this. If we lose Texas, we lose America.
3: Right. You lose Senate. No doubt about it. Ted Cruz knows that. Cut 26.
22: Bart, we are gathered at a time of a true battleground. Because Texas has become a battleground. The enemy has set his sights on Texas. Now, yeah. The reporters might think I mean Chuck Schumer when I say that. But there are a lot bigger enemies than that. Texas is a battleground, and I think the Senate race in the state of Texas is the clearest and starkest choice of any race in the country.
3: You never know when he's done or not. There's a lot of pauses there, like Hakeem Jeffries, just a little bit. All right, we're going to see. When we come back, Lieutenant Colonel Alan West, I'm going to talk about Texas and where we're going from here. There's also some Senate, some congressional seats that Donald Trump won big that are closing big time. And we'll see what it all means. You're listening to the Brian Kilmeade Show. So glad you're there.
13: 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It's our top local story. Testimony continues today in a Miami County murder trial.
23: It's cooler than normal, and we plan on staying that way for some time. I'm Storm Center 7 meteorologist Brittley Ritz. We'll talk about how much cooler and when we'll get back closer to that normal temperature.
24: All roadways around the Miami Valley looking good. We have no accidents or delays. Jason Michaels, WHIO, triple team traffic.
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13: And it's our top local story, updating you on the murder trial of Caleb Flynn we're following out of Miami County. Caleb is accused of killing his wife, Ashley, in their Tip City home in February, and he claims it was an intruder. Now on day four, prosecutors are calling more witnesses to the stand. Yesterday, BCI Special Agent David Hammond testified for hours, pointing to evidence that shown there was no signs of forced entry and also that Ashley was killed in her bed while she was sleeping. We'll continue to follow this as it develops today. You're able to find a live stream of the trial on our website, WHIO.com. And some staff and students at a Clark County school cannot return to class this week after it was damaged from a fire.
0: The superintendent of Tecumseh Local Schools sent a letter home to the elementary school families saying there's soot inside that building.
13: And that's News Center 7's Letitia Perry. If cleanup efforts go well this week, Superintendent Cruz says students are able to return to class on Monday. And a Logan County man is found guilty of raping a child, along with several more charges. Court records say Gene Grant raped a child under the age of 10 and also kidnapped another under the age of 18 in attempts to have sex with them. Details on what led up to these charges are not available. Grant is set to be sentenced on October 29th. And as we officially hit fall later this evening, we're definitely feeling it in our temperatures.
1: The 60-degree weather lingers through Saturday. We don't return closer to normal until the beginnings of next week with a high of 78 degrees. And at that point, the warming trend will begin.
13: And that's Storm Center 7 meteorologist Brittley Ritz.
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13: To Mississippi, a grand jury announcing a major decision in the death of an 18-year-old Nolan Wells, closing a possible homicide case.
4: The Mississippi grand jury finding no evidence of criminal activity in Nolan Wells' death at this time. Wells' body was discovered 2 days after he vanished from a July 4th boat trip to Horn Island with several friends. Mississippi grand jury reviewed the evidence, including the autopsy report.
13: And that's Fox's Sue Guzman. The autopsy shows that Wells likely died by drowning with no evidence of anyone around. Now with the Miami Valley's most accurate and dependable forecast, here's Storm Center 7 meteorologist Brittley Ritz.
1: Hitting a high of 67, a little light drizzle, maybe a stray lighter shower, but nothing like what we experienced yesterday, and a high of 67. Going into tomorrow morning, we'll once again be in the mid-50s. We'll hit a high temperature of 66 with a better chance for a few showers and maybe a rumble of thunder late Wednesday. I'm Storm Center 7 meteorologist Brittley Ritz on Dayton Severe Weather Station 1290 and 95.7 WHIO.
13: And the latest scan of the live Doppler 7 radar is looking all clear across the Miami Valley this morning. Right now it's 56 degrees in Eaton, up to 62 in downtown Dayton. Our next scheduled news in less than 15 minutes and immediately when it breaks. I'm Sierra Lawson on 1290 and 95.7 WHIO, Dayton's News and Talk. 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
7: 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Sherrod Brown voted with Biden 97%. Schumer, 95. Bernie Sanders, 92. That was the Democrat Party he joined 50 years ago. But times have changed. 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And Sherrod Brown will fall in line. 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Sherrod Brown, times changed. 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
1: I don't really understand this idea that parents should decide what's being taught. I'm not a professional educator. I don't have a degree in social studies or science. We send our children to school because we want them to be taught by people who have an expertise in the subject area.
2: So that is Nicole Hannah-Jones says parents should not decide where their kids what their kids are being taught. You should have nothing to do with that. Yet she sent her own kid into a failing school in New York City, and that kid has grown up to resent the author of the 1619 Project, which was so detrimental to America's development. Daniel Introfrenzi also brought this, who is a Brooklyn Charter School graduate and opinion fellow at the Boston Globe. By the way, the charter schools do much better. The Success Academy, one of the most successful in the country, said this about the choice she made for her kid. Cut 37.
3: Nicole Hannah-Jones's argument about school segregation in New York City does not really match up with reality. Wealthy white parents understand that the Department of Education has many faults, and so they move their children because they have the means to. Asian parents who have the means to do the same. If they don't have the means, they lobby for gifted and talented programs and for specialized high schools.
2: Right. And that's usually what happens. Let's bring in Lieutenant Colonel Alan West. Colonel, welcome back.
4: It's good to be with you, Brian. Thanks so much.
2: So Nicole Hannah-Jones, she did so much damage to this country saying that we're based on slavery, when those were the first slaves that came here in 1619, as if we invented it, that horrendous practice. And then we find out the New York Times gets her a Pulitzer Prize, and then she's got to spend the rest of the decade just walking back some of the erroneous statements in there. And now she's even saying with her own kid, maybe I made a mistake.
4: Well, you know, one of the things I think about in Proverbs 22:6, it says, train up a child in the way they should go, so when they grow old, they shall not depart from it. That's a responsibility of parents. And I can tell you, going back to my parents, I grew up in the inner city of Atlanta, Georgia. They made the decision to send me to Our Lady of Lourdes Catholic School, which was there in our neighborhood, right across the street from Ebenezer Baptist Church, instead of the public schools that were there. I ended up graduating from a public high school. But my parents took stock into my education because they knew how important it was. And I did the exact same thing with my wife, Angela, with our two daughters, and now we're involved in our grandson's education as well. So for her to say that parents don't have a part in education, that goes back to when we saw parents showing up at school board meetings during the Biden administration, and the next thing you know, they're castigating and demonizing parents as domestic terrorists because they're concerned about what their children are learning. So this is part of that whole Marxist view that, you turn your kids over to the state and we'll control their education. And I don't think that's an American principle.
2: Yeah, there's a lot to discuss with that for another time. But just the detriment that in Howard Zinn, when he talks wrote about America, he had a whole group of generation of Americans who grow up and were taught how to hate the country. And now we're dealing with some of that now. Let's talk about the Texas race. Here's Senator Ted Cruz on what's at stake with this Senate. Paxton against Tallarico. Cut 26.
5: We are gathered at a time of a true battleground. Because Texas has become a battleground. The enemy has set his sights on Texas. Now, the reporters might think I mean Chuck Schumer when I say that. But there are a lot bigger enemies than that. And Texas is a battleground, and I think the Senate race in the state of Texas is the clearest and starkest choice of any race in the country.
2: Do you think so?
4: Yeah, I do. And I think that Republicans now are getting a cold slap in the face, but they have to pay attention to a trend that's been going on. And that is the success of the Democrats, the progressive, the left in red states. I'm sitting here at Savannah Airport in Georgia, where I was born and raised. Now look at the two senators that they have. And it's all because of five areas, the Atlanta, Fulton County area, Macon, Columbus, Augusta, and down here in Savannah. You're seeing the exact same thing happen in North Carolina. You're seeing it happen in Texas. So we have to start paying attention to the major urban population centers, which the Republicans have, perennially just poo-pooed away and just said we're not going to pay attention. But that's where you see the greatest amount of failure of the policies of the left. And that's coming back to the issue of education. It's coming back to the issue of safety and security. So I think the lesson learned for Republicans now is to start fighting in these inner cities, these communities, and stop just giving it over to the Democrats, because those population centers are starting to tip the balance in red states.
2: Yeah, we're starting to see that. What about the Hispanic vote? And you saw Congresswoman Salazar say that the aggression with throwing out people, hunting down Hispanics that came here illegally perhaps, but haven't committed a crime, are working against the voting base.
4: Well, first of all, she's supposedly a lawmaker. She's a member of the legislative branch. And Title 8, United States Code 1325, unauthorized entry into the United States of America, is a federal offense. First time misdemeanor, subsequent times a felony. So we need to abide by the rule of law, and she needs to be supporting the rule of law. If she doesn't like it, then change the law. The other thing is that to try to say that this is just about Hispanics, that's not true. I mean, I was down on the border. I saw, what, we've got 25 to 30,000 single Chinese military-age males that came in. We saw the Haitian issue. We've seen all kind of people come in. Look at what just happened there in Silver Spring, Maryland. That was not a Hispanic person. He was here illegally. How did he get to become a rideshare driver? He raped a teenage girl. So we have issues in this country, and I wish that we had lawmakers that stood up for the rule of law and not for their own ideological agendas. And the people in the Hispanic community, Black community, Asian community, white community, whatever, they want to have safe communities, and they don't want to see their young people, they don't want to see their sons and daughters or themselves become victims of people that are here illegally. But we have to have a standard, and that standard is the rule of law and protecting our sovereignty.
2: And Ken Paxton right now trailing by three. Is that where you think the race is at?
4: You know, who could tell? I mean, you know, these pollsters have been all over the place recently. The bottom line, it comes down to a turnout, and we're just, what, about 39 days away from early voting happening, and so we've got to get people out. And I think the most important thing is Ken Paxton needs to focus on those, again, Houston, Dallas, Austin, and try to get a percentage of people to come out, because, you know, otherwise you're just going to see that area over. It's going to look like Tallarico is going to win early on, but then, of course, the votes from West Texas will kick in.
2: And we'll see if it's going to be enough. He's certainly going to have the money. The money's beginning to pour in a bunch of places now. And we'll see if it's going to work in New Hampshire, see if it's going to work in Minnesota, see if it's going to work in reversing fortunes over in Ohio, which has been pretty reliable red. J.D. Vance was in North Carolina, where Mike Whatley is trailing by 8, cut 27.
6: This November is not like the elections that most of us grew up with, you know, where the debates were about taxation or how much we should regulate this or that. This midterm election is between people who believe this country should have a future and those who would rather see it destroyed and rebuilt from the ground up. We don't have time for politicians who want to play both sides, who promise you that they're moderates while giving the crazies everything they want. My friends, this November is make or break.
2: So, do you like that message?
4: That's a good message, but I think, once again, you need to further define the quote-unquote crazies. These are people that say the Constitution of the United States of America is an obstacle to what they want to do. And just last week, we celebrated the 239th anniversary of our United States Constitution. When you talk about America 250, this election could set the conditions for America 300. So I think it's very important that we articulate who these people are and, again, articulate some of the failures of Governor Cooper when he was governor there. Now he's running to be the senator. So it's, you know, you've got to crystallize that message and not just throwing out the crazy theme.
2: So I want to talk about AI. Here's the Treasury Secretary Scott Bessent on CNBC talking about what they're going to discuss in terms of guardrails and parameters. Cut 29.
7: Our discussions yesterday, we talked about economics, we talked about AI, we had some deliverables that have not been completely fulfilled from our meeting in Busan, Korea last fall. And then we started an AI dialogue, which I think is going to be very important. And again, this is possible because of the leader's relationship.
2: So what do you expect to happen with President Xi?
4: I got to tell you, I think it's really time that we take a hard stand with President Xi. I mean, we know that China has said that America is their number one geopolitical foe, and we've got to do everything that we possibly can to isolate them economically. And we are in a race. We're in a race in space. We're in a race with AI. We've got to stop allowing China to come in here and buy up our farmlands like we see in Texas and many other countries. I mean, many other states here in the United States of America. And again, I go back to what I originally said, 25 to 30,000 single military age males, Chinese, came across our border during the Biden administration. They didn't come over to, you know, work on houses or work in hotels and things of that nature. So we've got to take a stronger position with Xi Jinping.
2: I think so, too. No doubt about it. They have some weaknesses. They have youth unemployment, got empty cities, nobody's there to work, single child policy, diminishing population. They have to bring people in, and yet they want to keep their secret society. And we know they're helping Iran and they're helping the Russians. So there's two spots that's causing us a lot of money and lives. Thanks so much, Colonel Allen West. Thank you.
4: It was a pleasure. Take care, Brian.
2: Back in a moment.
0: Diving deep into today's top stories, it's Brian Kilmeade.
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11: Now from the WHIO News Center, here are the three big things you need to know. We're learning class will not be in session this week at a Clark County school following a fire. A Logan County man now said to be sentenced for several charges, including child rape. And prosecutors calling more witnesses to the stand this morning in a Miami County murder trial. Full details on these stories and more. Our next scheduled newscast is at 10 o'clock. I'm Sierra Lawson, WHIO Continuing News.
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11: 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I'm Storm Center 7 meteorologist Brittley Ritz. And I'm Sierra Lawson in the WHIO News Center. It's 62 degrees in Dayton at 951 on 1290 and 95.7 WHIO.
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20: The one thing we are concerned about, however,
10: is that over the last few months, on a number of occasions, American-linked ships, American oil supplies have been targeted, probably not deliberately, but targeted nonetheless by Ukraine. And so that's something that needs to be addressed. We can't have that happen. But obviously, you know, look, that's why the president has always wanted to end this war and is prepared to do anything he can to bring it to an end. It's been difficult, but we remain hopeful that something can happen there. Yeah, we would propose that. We think that would be a great idea, an energy infrastructure ceasefire in which you're not, Ukraine's infrastructure is not being targeted. Russian energy supplies are not being targeted as well. It's an ideal outcome. It's one that we're in favor of, and we would propose and see if we can achieve. We've talked to a number of countries about that as well. But just like the war, it takes two sides to agree to that. And so that's been the challenge.
2: So here's the deal. The president said, hey, stop to Zelensky. I understand why you're doing it, but can you stop hitting the refineries? Diesel's high. So Zelensky said, sure, if they stop hitting our energy sector. So the president said, yeah, Russia agreed to it, but they haven't. So Zelensky said, I'm not going to stop. So they just bombed the hell out of it. And then Russia said, we're not going to export any diesel. So that's only going to up the price of diesel. So back what I said earlier, if anybody thinks for a second that Russia is an ally of ours or not an enemy of ours, case in point, they know the president's up for the midterm elections. They know that if the price of diesel is high, is his chance of success is lessened. Even though he is a lot friendlier to Russia than Joe Biden, they go out of their way to do everything's negative about America. I had the Latvia foreign minister on today. She was fantastic. And she's got Belarus on one side, a vassal state of Russia, and Russia on the other side. And she is spending 5% of their GDP on military. And they have their own missile defense. And they've been penetrated 6 times by Russian drones. They shot them all down. And I said, are you worried? He said, I'm not really worried about being invaded, but they're always trying to mess with our elections. Number one. Number two is I'm not worried about being invaded because they have their hands full in Ukraine. And I said, so how do you see it? He goes, they're losing 30,000 people a day, but they don't care. They want to reconstitute the Soviet Union. Now, when I say that, people on the right and left say, oh, you're crazy. You know, not everybody, but you're crazy. But if the head of Latvia, the foreign minister of Latvia says it, they used to be dominated. She says, I grew up in communism. I knew what it was like to have no rights, no liberty, and nobody, and going out of your way to make sure it's taken away. Any glimmer of rights and liberty were taken away immediately. And that's why she says, I can't wrap my head around what's happened here in America with this rise of socialism. It goes to show they don't understand what it is. They fully don't understand what they have and what you guys have, that we have elections. And what Ukraine is doing is fighting for everyone. I mean, how many times have I said that? People say, oh, Zelensky, he's an actor, or Zelensky, we won't have elections, or Zelensky marginalized the church. The answer on the elections, it says in their constitution, when in war, you postpone elections. Number two, when it goes to the, it's a Russian Orthodox church. It is basically a spying machine. So they're not going to sit there and going to kowtow to it and allow it to infiltrate their society. Russian Orthodox for a reason, and they're totally controlled by Russia, the country that has invaded you. And basically, Ukraine is looking to survive and innovate their way to do it. I'm not sure what we have, but I'm not sure we have enough interceptors to get to them because we have every Arab state wants one, every Gulf state wants one. I'm not sure what we have in terms of patriots, but it would be good if a country with patriots like Japan and South Korea, who don't need them right now, do go ahead and give that to Ukraine because they're fighting our fight. They will be, when this is all said and done, the strongest army in Europe. Anybody, someone's invaded, Poland or Finland or France, when there's a problem, you're going to look to call Ukraine. And they're going to speak today. And I think Zelensky's going to speak with President Trump today. And that's going to be an impactful meeting, I know. So we'll talk about that. And we'll also talk about what's happening in Iran. I do not understand why we are not helping the Saudi Arabia against the Houthi rebels. Here is my question to Marco Rubio on that very topic. Cut one.
20: How surprised are you we have not hit the Houthi rebels who are attacking our ally, Saudi Arabia, and stopping oil from coming out of the Red Sea Strait?
10: That's a dangerous conflict, obviously, because what it's done is, it's not just the Houthis. These Kitab Hezbollah out of Iraq, which is an Iranian proxy, also fired into Saudi Arabia, and it has shut down their main pipeline. And that pipeline needs to get restarted. We have a defense agreement with Saudi Arabia. That said, that is a very dangerous and complex conflict.
2: So the way I understand is the president's pressuring Saudi Arabia to make amends with the UAE and start forming some type of military alliance because we don't have an infinite amount of interceptors ready to go. But I would like to let them know that when you have a defense alliance with us, they will be there to work with you. And we got 100 people on the ground advising them. But we're not necessarily taking them on, taking on the Houthi rebels who contacted us 2 weeks ago in Oman and said, look, We are going to take on the Saudis. But this is from a long time disagreement. It has nothing to do with you guys. We won't attack Israel. We won't attack you. So the president's got away. Should I attack them and defend our ally, but open up another front where our guys could get attacked by the Houthis? So that's what he's got to worry about. And what he thinks is if he can get these Gulf states to combine against Houthi rebels, it'll help everyone. Houthis could be wiped out, but nobody wants to get on the ground and fight them because they got nothing to lose. They're a bunch of gangsters. They're just brutal gangsters. And we have marginalized them after 53 days of bombing, and we reopened up that strait ourselves. That was in 2025. Haven't really had to do much since. I was wondering why they were not getting involved earlier. Now I know why they weren't getting involved earlier. All right, real quick notice. Uniting the States, my new book, is coming out October 13th. And I'm going to be not only talking about the six crucial moments that forged the American miracle. I think it's a message you'll like. I think it's a place, it's a book you need to read. But I also am going to be at a few places. In Red Bank, New Jersey on the 16th, Westbury, New York on the 17th, Vero Beach on the 25th, and then doing another live United States stage show in Clearwater, Florida on November 7th, Jacksonville, November 8th, St. Louis, November 21st.
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11: 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It's our top local story, day 4 in the trial of a Tip City man accused of murder.
27: 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I'm Storm Center 7 meteorologist Brittley Ritz. We're going to time them out for you, talk about how much more rain you can get.
28: All moving well on the roadways of the Miami Valley, no accidents or delays. Jason Michaels, WHIO Triple Team Traffic.
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11: And it's our top local story. Trial continues on to day 4 for the man accused of taking his wife's life in Tip City earlier this year. News Center 7's Nick Foley.
29: From court yesterday, two BCI investigators who said the evidence they documented did not match Caleb Flynn's story that an intruder killed his wife after a break-in through a side door in the garage. The defense challenged the competency of that investigation. They pointed out that the garage door was unlocked, and they continued to hammer away that prosecutors do not have the murder weapon.
11: We will continue following this trial as it develops today. 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WHIO News Time is 10:01. It's now 62 degrees in downtown Dayton. And cleanup efforts now expected to last through the rest of the week following a fire at New Carlisle Elementary. Tecumseh Local Schools Superintendent Paula Cruz says soot inside of the building is unsafe for staff and students. Cleaning is expected to take weeks, but Cruz says the school is working on getting mobile classrooms ready by Monday. And if not, the plan is to use classrooms at Medway Elementary. And a Logan County man is found guilty of several charges, including child rape. Court documents from last week say Gene Grant sexually assaulted a child under 10 years old through the use of force, also kidnapping another victim under the age of 18 with the intent of having sex. Any details surrounding the incidents are not available. Grant is expected back in court for sentencing at the end of October. And some parks are off limits in Greene County today due to high waters. News Center 7's Letitia Perry.
3: Greene County Parks and Recreation's maintenance crews are dealing with a lot of flooded waters. Dan Donahue says his hikes in this nature preserve are usually drier. There are several other parks around Greene County that experience flooding as well.
11: This also includes the Narrows Reserve. You can find a full list of park closures on our website, WHIO.com.
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11: And Kettering Health is announcing open applications for this year's Hand Day Dayton. This is a free event offering hand surgery to those in the area that do not have insurance but suffer from pain, stiffness, or numbness in the hands. Candidates will be scheduled for a free consultation on the 27th with the surgery set for October 4th. This also includes free follow-up care. You can find more details on this at WHIO.com. 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The Storm Center 7 forecast is next.
4: 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It's called Miami Valley's Morning News, and it's all news, all weather, and all traffic all morning long. 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
11: 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A reminder, this hour's $1,000 keyword is boat. That's B-O-A-T. Enter it now and you can win a grand for groceries from WHIO. Again, the keyword is boat. Now with the Miami Valley's most accurate and dependable forecast, here's Storm Center 7 meteorologist Brittley Ritz.
27: 67 degrees this

0: Canada Live Doppler 7 radar is all clear. Just cloudy throughout the Miami Valley this morning. Right now it's 61 degrees in Bell Fountain, 62 in downtown Dayton. Our next scheduled news in less than 15 minutes and immediately when it breaks. I'm Sierra Lawson on 1290 and 95.7 WHIO, Dayton's News and Talk. 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
2: Brian Kilmeade here. Thanks so much for listening. I come to you from 48th and 6th in Midtown Manhattan, which is locked up. Why? Because of the General Assembly. The United Nations has put here since the 50s, late 40s, and guess what? That locks everything up, but it's kind of exciting. I got a chance to talk to the Foreign Minister of Latvia today, the Secretary of State. Tomorrow is going to be the First Lady. Yesterday, the UN Ambassador. So it's fun because you get to see what's going on, what everyone's thinking. This hour is going to be special, too. Scott Turner doing a fantastic job as HUD Secretary. Found a ton of fraud. He's going to be joining us. If you talk about something that can turn the economy around, affordable housing would do it. That means at all levels, make it affordable, make the interest rates come down. That would be also an addition. Karl Rove, the former deputy chief of staff for George W. Bush, columnist for the Wall Street Journal, will be with us too. George W. Bush is putting together fundraisers, but he's not giving to Ken Paxton. That's interesting. And then we'll do Stuart Varney and I'll do a simulcast. So let's get to the big three.
3: Number three.
4: We want to start discussing protocols for what so both sides can agree on what the leading AI dangers are, whether it's uncontrollable agents, whether it's non-state actors.
2: Yep, we'll talk about uncontrollable agents, which we create, by the way. AI regulations and agreements are on the table. Will China play ball? And if not, should we play on our own? Should we put our own guardrails up? We'll examine all aspects.
3: Number two.
5: On Monday, Iran targeted two additional oil tankers in the Strait of Hormuz as the IRGC ramps up attacks on this critical waterway. With the UN General Assembly this week, international focus remains on the conflict with Iran and the possibility of a diplomatic solution.
2: Iran comes to town, and with war playing the dominant role at the United Nations and with our economy and the midterms front and center, we discuss our options.
3: Number one.
6: There's a series of meetings he's holding today. Each one of them could dominate a president's day. He's got to meet with the new prime minister of the United Kingdom, the leader of Japan. He's got a plan to sign a new agreement with Denmark over security in Greenland. He has to meet with the leaders of Gulf states who are concerned about the war with Iran. And later tonight, he meets for the first time with the president of Venezuela.
2: A lot going on. Big speech for President Trump today at the UN after spending Monday with Mayor Mamdani at Gracie Mansion. The message today will be interesting and what we learned from other meetings, too. I think the president's going to talk about the strength of America. He's going to talk about how Central and South America have been liberated from autocracies and hopefully from Iran and Russia without mentioning them. But the president's going to speak about Iran. The reason why he had to act, because nobody else in the world was acting when it comes to making sure they didn't have a nuclear weapon. He's going to bring that up for sure. He's going to also trumpet what I think he's going to make official. We have a deal with Greenland. He's going to sign a new security agreement with Denmark and Greenland itself. We're going to have two military bases, access to rare earth. Any other country who wants in has to check with us first, which is huge. As Secretary of State Marco Rubio brought up today, he said, what happens with these countries, they're allies of ours, and they'll cut a deal with China, and all of a sudden, China will build a port for them, looks like a military base, and they're wondering, how did this happen? We don't want that to happen with Greenland and Denmark, nowhere to be found. It kind of ignores Denmark, this big landmass, tens of thousands of miles away. So the president thought, why don't we just buy it from them when they wouldn't do that. So maybe I'll just take it. And it's led to a pretty big deal. I think a great deal for us, especially if you want the Arctic, which we do. China remains a major backdrop. Trump's upcoming meeting is going to be huge on Thursday, Friday. So that's why this speech will be great. That's why I don't expect him to come out and call out China for helping with Iran or Russia, because I think he's looking to get a deal there. And if he calls them out, he thinks it'll poison the well for possibly getting a deal. Mike Waltz was with me yesterday. He's the ambassador to the United Nations. Talks about the possibility of the president sitting down with the president of Iran. Now, there's downsides to that, but here's the upside. Cut for it.
7: He's always open to talks. He's always open to diplomacy. He's always open to crafting some kind of peace deal. But the Iranians have to come to the table with good faith, and we have to know that they're actually speaking for the Ayatollah. We've seen now time after time we come to an agreement, and then they go back to Tehran, and between the IRGC and the civilians right. And others and the religious clerics, they end up backing away or pulling the rugs out from under us.
2: Yeah, or they just don't have any power. You know, there was one story in the Wall Street Journal that said that the

0: As in, after they signed the MOU, they knew it was a deal of the lifetime for them. They said, okay, pass through the strait in 60 days. We're going to, in those 60 days, we're going to come up with a long-term agreement between the nations. Well, within a few days, they start shooting at the ships again and charging in tolls. So, of course, the whole thing's off. We shoot back. We put our own blockade back. It's over. The president, Preskian, said, what are you doing? The Supreme Leader, he called the Supreme Leader and said, I thought you said we should do this deal. He said, I did. He said, your problems with the IRGC. So he called up Vahidi, who runs the IRGC. And the IRGC, Vahidi said, I didn't do that. So it was just autonomy members of the IRGC deciding they wanted to shoot at these merchant ships because they didn't like the deal. That makes you think, why are we even doing this? Now, even if I am being put on, that means that we shouldn't do it. Even if everything I just said was made up by the Iranians, that means we shouldn't do a deal. And if it wasn't made up, if it was 100% true, it means we shouldn't do a deal with them. We should just finish them the best we can. And we blow up Pickaxe. We monitor the other two major sites. And then we continue to restrict what goes in and out. That's what we do. And we get the IDF back involved. And we just start wiping out their leadership again. Here's Scott Bessent on what's next for Iran. Cut six.
1: I can't tell you whether it's 1 week, 1 month, or 6 months, but I will tell you that we are pressuring them like never before. And Treasury's sanctions authorities were really emboldened after 9/11. And that's when we were given many of the authorities that we have now. We got five new authorities about a month ago that we've implemented against the Iranian regime, including on aviation, maritime, crypto, gold. On September 23rd, all the Iranian airlines will be shut down around the world.
0: Wow. That's this week. We're going to come back and we're going to talk to HUD Secretary Scott Turner in just a moment. Then we've got Karl Rove right after that. And then we do a simulcast with Stuart Varney. You're listening to Brian Kilmeade Show. A busy day. We're waiting for the president's address. And I'm sure we'll have a lot of news coming out of that. Don't move.
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7: Now from the WHIO News Center, here are the three big things you need to know. 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That's B-O-A-T. Enter it now and you can win a grand for groceries from WHIO. A man remains in jail after a standoff in a part of East Dayton yesterday. And a murder trial that has gained national attention continuing today in Miami County. Full details on these stories and more. Our next scheduled newscast is at 10:30. I'm Sierra Lawson, WHIO Continuing News.
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0: 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It's Brian Kilmeade.
1: Hey, we are back. 1-866-408-7669. We'll be trying to squeeze in some calls in between an interview with Karl Rove at 34 after, and then we'll do a simulcast with Stuart Varney, waiting for the President of the United States to speak. Now it's my privilege to bring in one of his esteemed cabinet members, the Secretary Scott Turner. He's the HUD Secretary, doing the best he can to make housing front and center. Of course, last week he made a lot of news by cracking down on the amount of fraud that we found in and around HUD around this country. Mr. Secretary, welcome back.
2: Good morning, Brian. Great to be with you, sir.
1: First off, on the fraud that you found out, why was that important for you to hunt this down? And when the president asked the vice president to do something about it, when did you realize HUD was a place he should go?
2: Well, absolutely. You know, public housing has always seen through decades, you know, waste, fraud, and abuse, but there was no accountability and a blind eye was being turned, you know, towards the fraud and abuse, in particular in the Biden administration. And from day one, the president told us, hey, we're going after all of the waste and the fraud through every agency and under his leadership and the vice president. From day one, man, at HUD, we found $1.9 billion of misplaced funds. You know, how do you misplace $2 billion? And that was really just the beginning of it. And as you said, last week in L.A., you know, we went after the bad guys who stole over $130 million combined, you know, from the American people. And part of my job, Brian, as the leader of HUD, is to be a faithful steward over taxpayer dollars and make sure the money is going to the people it's intended to go to and accomplish those purposes. And that has not been done. But now law and order has been restored, and we're going to be faithful stewards and make sure that American taxpayer dollars are protected.
1: How will you work with the private sector to try to build some housing? Because it seems we have a housing shortage in this country.
2: Absolutely. Well, you know, we're here on the National Mall today with our Innovative Housing Showcase. And it's all private sector companies that are here, manufactured housing, modular housing, 3D printing. We even have students from local schools here to promote trades there to get back into the skilled labor, HVAC, welding, brick masons. And so working with the private sector is the key. The federal government is a great convener. HUD is a great convener of people. But the private sector, that's where all the solutions are. And so I'm encouraged to be here on the National Mall to see all the innovativeness and the ingenuity from the private sector as they talk about, you know, building a manufactured home takes 9 weeks, where a stick built house takes almost 6 months. You know, so you increase the supply, you bring the cost down. And so, yes, sir, the free market and the manufactured housing and those that are in the private sector are the ones that are bringing a great solution.
1: But when you talk about innovative, what do you mean by innovative?
2: Well, you think about, man, we have houses that are out here, modular houses and manufactured housing. We have houses that are literally built in a factory and then put on a truck and brought here to the mall or to the home site and built right here on site. So you save on construction time, you save on construction waste, you save on construction costs. And so when you see that innovation, man, and what the American people are doing, it is a brilliant display of what can be done in our country. And that's why we host, you know, this Made in America, you know, Freedom 250 showcase so the people of America can see what's being done under President Trump to increase the housing supply.
1: What other things are you doing? I know that I know that it was kind of enlightening for Dr. Ben Carson to do this because he grew up in public housing, but then he went on to become a world famous surgeon. What about your background led you to this position and actually enlighten you on how bad this problem was?
2: Well, you know, when I grew up, man, I grew up in a broken home. You know, we didn't have a lot of resources, and I saw the struggle, you know, every day with my mother in particular, you know, to try to provide, you know, a home and a safe place for my sister and I, my father working two or three jobs, you know, to provide, you know, for his family when they were married. And as I grew up, man, you know, and going to into the National Football League, being a pastor, working in a ministry, serving in the first Trump administration under Dr. Ben Carson with Opportunity Zones, and you see poverty in the ways that I've seen it, you know, not just economic poverty, but familial poverty, you know, family poverty, spiritual poverty. It really, if you have a mindset, you know, and I do as being a Christian, you know, so, man, how can I help other people to be great? How can I help other people to fulfill their God-given potential? And I'm grateful that this chair that I sit in gives myself and my incredible team that opportunity every day, you know, to work with the public and the private sector, you know, to bring people to help them reach the American dream.
1: So there's a couple of things that, I mean, you do have a football background, and I see that, we have Kaepernick out with his book now that he comes out and says that football is racist. And when you go to when you have your tryouts and everybody goes to the, to get evaluated, I want you to hear this.
3: When did you truly start to have the realization that
1: hey, this does, in this sense, remind me of the slave trade.
3: So in the moment, to your point, like you're in this space that you're like, I'm this close to realizing my dream of playing in the NFL. You're like, whatever hoops I need to jump through, I've jumped through all of the hoops for years to get to this point. Like I'm put the work in. It's like, this is my interview for the draft. And that interview, that's going to have 7-figure consequences. So you're like, all right, whatever I need to do, let me show up the best way possible. Let me prepare. And when you get to the point that it's like, yeah, strip down to your drawers. It's like, why do I need to do this?
4: He's talking about the combines. Yeah. And he says, you know, everybody has to get down and do all these tests. He says it's akin to the slave trade. Is that how you feel?
2: You know, I didn't get to go to the combine, Brian, so I haven't experienced that in the way that he's explaining it. But what I will say, man, the National Football League is a majority of black players. And yes, there's a lot of diversity in the NFL, but a majority of the players are black. You have white coaches, you have black coaches, you have white players, black players. And my thing is, I listened to, I think that was that Ryan Clark and Kaepernick? As I listened to that, man, we can make excuses and use race and pull the race card, but I've always been one not to look at, you know, what has been done, you know, and what, you know, people have against me. I've always been one, man, what gifts has God given me, irregardless of my color, my tongue, or my creed? And how can I use those gifts, you know, to fulfill the potential that he gave me and to be a blessing in my generation? You know, and again, to the combine, I haven't been to the combine. I haven't experienced the combine, so I can't speak to it, you know, from that manner. But what I will say, pulling the race card and anything like that, to me, is an excuse, and it's a waste of time.
4: Jackson Dart, Tom Brady, the old one through the combine. I thought it was just one of those things where they just have to find out what their $20 million investment is going to be. But I've never thought about that until his book comes out. How do you feel about the whole wokeness and the fall that Nike's had as they go for the cross-dresser Dylan Mulvaney and Kaepernick and all these counterculture figures? Do you think that's related to the valuation of their company?
2: You know, I bet it is, you know, because people are tired of that, man. We had so much of that during the Biden administration. You know, people that went woke, went broke. You know, because there's no principle in it. There's no integrity in it. It's not even realistic, you know, man. And so, yeah, I think it does have something to do with the valuation. You know, the thing about it, man, a lot of people buy Nike. A lot of people buy different kind of products. And whatever that company may be, the American people don't want to deal with propaganda and politics as it pertains to business and things they're investing in. And so, yeah, I think it probably does have a lot to do with the evaluation. Obviously, I'm not that close to the situation. I haven't looked at the numbers, where they were, you know, where they are. But, yeah, it probably does have something to do with it.
4: When you have your conversations with the President of the United States and when he gives you your mission statement for your job, knowing that the midterms are going to matter, housing has a lot to do with midterms. Can you afford a house? If you can answer that question positively, that's going to have a lot to do with your party staying in power. What responsibility do you feel you have?
2: Absolutely. You know, I'm the Secretary of HUD. And, you know, the president entrusted me to run this agency with our team. Number one, to provide for the most vulnerable people in our country. You know, HUD is not a home builder. Obviously, a lot of people don't know that. You know, we provide, you know, vouchers for those around our country. When Section 8 vouchers, housing vouchers, work on public housing authorities. But we also have been deregulating burdensome red tape and bureaucratic red tape to unleash, you know, builders to build and developers to develop. We just put out our regulatory best practices report for local and state governments so that they can see a culmination of research, those things that have been done around the country as it pertains to zoning, as it pertains to impact fees, as it pertains to speed to market, to cut the cost down to build, make more land available, and build houses quicker so we can play a big role in that. And the president is very, very serious about making homes affordable for the American people.
4: Secretary Scott Turner, congratulations on the 6th annual Housing Showcase at the National Mall. When we come back, Karl Rove, the President's Premier Speaker of the UN, will have...
5: Live from the WHIO News Center, this is Miami Valley's News at 10:30. It's our top local story, a Miami County murder case continuing with more witness testimony.
6: It's cooler than normal, and we plan on staying that way for some time. I'm Storm Center 7 meteorologist Brittany Ritz. We'll talk about how much cooler and when we'll get back closer to that normal temperature.
7: Everything looking good right now in the Miami Valley on the roadways. No accidents or delays. Jason Michaels, WHIO Triple Team Traffic.
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5: And it's our top local story. We're following day four in the Miami County murder trial of a former American Idol contestant. Caleb Flynn is accused of killing his wife Ashley in their Tip City home in February, with him claiming it was an intruder.
8: An Ohio investigator who collected evidence at Flynn's home testified yesterday that Flynn staged the crime scene to make it look like a break-in. Prosecutors pointing to more than 100,000 text messages between Flynn and his mistress.
5: And that's Fox's Todd Pirro. We'll continue following this as we hear more from Ashley's mom, sister, and brother-in-law today. You can find a live stream of the trial at WHIO.com. And cleanup efforts now expected to last through the rest of the week following a fire at New Carlisle Elementary. Tecumseh Local School Superintendent Paula Cruz says soot inside of the building is unsafe for staff and students. Cleaning is expected to take weeks, but Cruz says the school is working on getting mobile classrooms ready by Monday. And if not, the plan is to use classrooms at Medway Elementary. And a man is in jail today after police say he threatened to shoot up a Dayton apartment, leading to an hours-long standoff yesterday.
9: Miamisburg police officers traced that call to a house on South Irwin Street, and there they found Deshaun Smith. They say that he locked himself inside and refused to come out of the house, but later he did surrender. He faces aggravated menacing charges this morning.
5: And that's News Center 7's Nick Foley. And floodwaters causing major issues in parts of the Miami Valley yesterday. News Center 7's Cody Butler has more from West Carrollton.
10: Ted Battaglia has lived near West Carrollton High School for about 6 years. Monday night, the water was the highest he's ever seen it on a street.
11: I mean, we've had some rain a couple times since I've lived here, but nothing like it's been here lately.
10: Water was so high, it was up to the door handle on several cars. Water even went into his garage.
5: People in the area say it will take a while to repair everything as they contact their insurance companies.
0: This is WHIO Continuing News.
5: And Kettering Health is announcing open applications for this year's Hand Day Dayton. This is a free event offering hand surgery to those in the area that do not have insurance but suffer from pain, stiffness, or numbness in the hands. Candidates will be scheduled for a free consultation on the 27th with surgery set for October 4th. This also includes free follow-up care. You can find more details on this at WHIO.com. Now with the Miami Valley's most accurate and dependable forecast, here Storm Center 7 meteorologist Brittany Ritz.
6: Hitting a high of 67, a little light drizzle, maybe a stray lighter shower, but nothing like what we experienced yesterday, and a high of 67. Going into tomorrow morning, we'll once again be in the mid-50s. We'll hit a high temperature of 66 with a better chance for a few showers and maybe a rumble of thunder late Wednesday. I'm Storm Center 7 meteorologist Brittany Ritz on Dayton Severe Weather Station 1290 and 95.7 WHIO.
5: And the latest scan of the live Doppler 7 radar is all clear. Right now it's 61 degrees in Oxford and 62 in downtown Dayton. Our next scheduled news in less than 15 minutes and immediately when it breaks. 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

0: you're interested in it, Brian's talking about it. 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
1: All right, we are back in about 15 minutes. We are going to be doing a simulcast on FBN, and right now the President of the United States is talking to addressing the United Nations General Assembly, at which time I thought his most poignant moment was, look, we get here for a short period of time. A lot of people identify problems, very few act on it. I've acted on our problems. I've tried to pursue peace instead of talking about peace. I try to go after our problems, our enemies, rather than just talk about it. And he, of course, went right to his peace deals that he's cut and the confrontation he now has with Iran. We just don't know how that's going to end. Let's bring in Karl Rove, former deputy chief of staff for Bush. We have a Wall Street Journal columnist, Fox News contributor, and with us right now. Karl, I'm sure you're watching the address like I'm watching the address. How do you think it's going over?
2: Well, this is a hard audience to speak to because, a lot of our adversaries are in there and a lot of people who, are not pulling for success. But so far, so good. I'd like a little bit more about what it is we want to do and less about self-congratulations, but that's just me.
1: Right. So we are talking about confronting the issues, and it's going to be front and center. The president's going to meet with Gulf states on the sideline, with Delcy Rodriguez of Venezuela on the sideline, with the Japanese leader on the sideline, and maybe with the Iranian president on the sideline. First off, what's his message to the Gulf states?
2: Well, I think, first of all, he wants to hear from them. He ought to want to hear from them because they are right there on the front line. And so their counsel is going to be important. And then second of all, he must, I think, encourage them to be thinking about the long ball game. They're worried about their economies in the short run. He's got to be worried about and remind them that they need to be worried about the economic and political health of their region. We don't want to return to this. We want to get this thing solved. We want the free transit of the Strait of Hormuz. And we want Iran to become a practical neighbor, not a threatening bully.
1: Right. There is a push for the U.S. to get Saudi Arabia and UAE together and maybe have a joint effort against the Houthi rebels in the region. And I wonder what you thought about that.
2: Well, we've tried this before. We bombed them for, what was it, 80 or 90 days or 50 or 60 days in the past, and I'm not certain how good it was. I think our focus ought to be to constricting the sources of money and munitions and weapons to the Houthis, and then let's hear the UAE and the Saudis out and see if they have a practical plan on how to contain the Houthis. The Houthis are on the march, though, and the people who are most at risk are the Saudis. They have... The Houthis have moved to the east and taken over a vital port on the Red Sea and vital islands that would allow them to interdict shipping in this vital lane.
1: What would you do? Would you just help the Saudis militarily?
2: Well, let's see what they want. Let's see what they did. We are helping them. We give them military aid. We sell things to them. We're advanced fighters, for example. What do they need? What plan do they have? This has got to be one where we've got to work with them, but they've got to start by having an idea of what they think is practical to restrict the ability of the Houthis to strike both the UAE and the Saudis.
1: All right. So with Iran's president there in attendance, knowing his role in the government, not like a typical president, would you speak to him?
2: Well, if there's something that can, first of all, you need to have people talking to his people to see if there's anything constructive. What would be terrible is for the president to meet with them and not be able to have a deliverable. If it looks like that, he's just been elevated to president of Iran and not gotten anything out of the deal, that's not helpful for the long haul. What we ought to be saying behind the scenes to the Iranians is, we need to come to an agreement about concrete steps that can reduce tensions in the region and restore its economic viability. And it starts with you. Here's what we want, and see what they say and what they want.
1: But the problem is, how much power does he have? So even if he says, yeah, you know what? That makes sense. This looks like a good deal. Shake my hand. The Supreme Leader's in a basement somewhere. The IRGC is running its own game. That's the challenge.
2: Yeah. Look, I'm not adverse to saying, well, you have a good idea there, Mr. President. Can you deliver on it and make the Iranian president be the fall guy? If he says something that is sensible and reasonable and will help move the ball forward, accept it, announce it, and hold him to it.
1: All right. So let's talk about what's happening in Texas. I know George W. Bush is having a fundraiser, it looks like, with John Cornyn over in Texas. But one beneficiary will not be Ken Paxton.
2: Well, Look, the fundraiser was Monday night, and the former president had been asked by a variety of Republican Senate candidates if they would, if he would appear at a fundraiser for him, and he agreed. Some of them, like Dan Sullivan, served in his administration. Some of them, like John Sununu, served in the Congress while he was there. And so, yes, he was glad to appear on their behalf. Let me just say, for the last 10 years, Ken Paxton has been saying the era of George W. Bush is over. So he made it clear what he thinks of the former president. And, you know, if he wanted to be included, he should have asked to be included. But I doubt that he wanted to be included because he'd been saying that for a decade. And as you say, the chickens come home to roost, I guess. If you disrespect the former president, you shouldn't expect him to be the first person to volunteer to help you raise money for your campaign.
1: That's a good point. I look at Minnesota and I look at New Hampshire. And I say that's something that 6 months ago people weren't talking about. I think those two, those both can flip. Does Karl Rove think that?
2: Absolutely. I met Michelle Tafoya at the fundraiser in Dallas for the first time. Very impressive. Look, we have two different dynamics going on in these races, and it's interesting. These Senate races do tend to be more, you know, individualistic. So in Minnesota, you have Lieutenant Governor Flanagan, who is far left and tied in intimately with all the scandals and all the fraud involved in, you know, taking government money and lining the pockets mostly of, you know, Somalia entrepreneurs. And she's tied into that. So that's strike number one. Strike number two is she's a loon. I mean, this is a woman who opened the Democratic National Committee meeting by having a, you know, a land, whatever it is, prayer where you apologize for having a meeting in a building that 600 years ago was occupied by an Indian tribe. Tafoya is outsider. She's not a politician. She's a sports figure. She's articulate. She's smart, but she's an outsider. So people say, you know what? I'm tired of the same old, same old. The lieutenant governor, give her a promotion, forget it. But that's a very interesting person out there. And the fact that she can talk, you know, sports with some farmer in outstate Minnesota is really positive. So I think she's got a real shot. We now have four polls that show that a race. And then either her tied or ahead. And I think that's a real race. Sununu in New Hampshire. Look, he's running a terrific campaign. And people know in that state what Sununu means. His father was a terrific governor of the state. His brother was governor for 6 years and widely respected. He served in the House. He was the youngest member of the U.S. Senate when he was elected in 2002. And people say, you know, Sununu, what that means is Flinty, independent, New Hampshire will do the right thing. So both of these are races.
1: Right. Why is El Sayed holding on to a 1 or 2 point lead? And what should Rogers be doing?
2: Well, I think Rogers is running a good campaign. And I think they're right. Look, Michigan has not elected a Republican senator since 1994. And I think there are a bunch of people who say, you know what, I'm a nominal Democrat, but I'm going to be going for Rogers. But I'm not going to tell that to somebody who calls me on a, you know, anonymous name, calls me on the phone and asks who I'm for.
1: So you have El Sayed with the black vote for a Democrat really hurting. So that's why it's Kamala Harris out on the stump. Does she deliver the black vote?
2: I doubt it. But also that gives Rogers a chance. Rogers can say, well, here's what he thought of her. So does he still think, because he said some very harsh things about her and criticized her from the left. So throw those things back in there and remind people how negative he was and make them the substantive comments that go to the heart of the fact that he is a left winger.
1: So when it comes to Hassan Piker, El Sayed can't shake this guy. And last week when he does his interviews, he comes out and says that we are worse than Al-Qaeda as a terrorist state. Here's what Abdul Sayed, how he handles it. Cut 18.
3: I would like to be talking about the things that matter to Michiganders, which is gas and groceries and the ability to see a doctor. I do understand that people like to make this race about a streamer in California. It's a comfortable thing for somebody like Mike Rogers to have to talk about a streamer in California because he does not want to talk about the issues that Michiganders are facing, whether that's the insane price of gas or the price of groceries because of the Iran war, or it's the fact that we're having to pay so much more to lose our jobs because of the tariffs.
1: So your thoughts about the constant jog, never really addressing.
2: Yeah, I'd say, you know what, if I were him, I'd duck too. He thought this guy, the streamer from California, was so important to his campaign, he asked him to campaign with him on the eve of the election, the primary election. He wanted to be side by side with a guy who said America deserved 9/11. Take everything that Hassan Piker has said in the past, and even the things he said on that day before the primary, and throw it right back in Al Sayed's face and say, what a hypocrite. He thought this was the guy that when he came down the final stretch, wanted by his side, and now he's running like a scared mule away from him. I would be too, but he is responsible for all the, you know, for associating himself with this man. And once he gets elected, if he were to get elected, we know exactly what he'd do. He'd be associating with him again.
1: Exactly. They'd be running together. Karl Rove, thanks so much. I know that if I got elected, you and I would be hanging out, but not until then. Varney and Company next.
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8: Now, from the WHIO News Center, here are the three big things you need to know. Staff and students at New Carlisle Elementary will not be returning to class this week. A Logan County man set to be sentenced for several charges, including child rape. And we're following the live trial of Caleb Flynn, the man accused of killing his wife, Ashley, in Tip City. Full details on these stories and more. Our next scheduled newscast is at 11. I'm Sierra Lawson, WHIO Continuing News.
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10: We've all seen it. 60 degrees on Monday, snow by Friday. 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
9: Fall officially starts this evening, and it sure feels like it. I'm Storm Center 7 meteorologist Brittley Ritz.
8: And I'm Sierra Lawson in the WHIO News Center. It's 62 degrees in Dayton at 1051 on 1290 and 95.7 WHIO.
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1: All right, I'm anxious to get started. Of course, the President of the United States giving a pretty effective speech at the UN. He is going through some of where he thinks the America's at, also the action we've taken, going over Venezuela, Iran, the ongoing battle, and how it's going to end, but also with the same pride he always brings to the red, white, and blue. And you see his delegation there. You see Jameson Greer. You see Susie Wiles. You see the UN Ambassador Michael Waltz. And then you see the First Lady there as well. So let's listen in. Here's Stuart Varney.
14: Sure. 10:51 Eastern time, that means it's Kilmeade time, and here he is. Michigan Senate nominee Abdul El-Sayed claims he's a capitalist, not a socialist. He makes the case why he supports taxing the rich. Just listen to this.
15: I think it is time for us to realize that our country was its most prosperous when we were willing to tax folks who had won at the game of capitalism, to invest so that everybody else could play the game of capitalism. And, you know, a lot of people like to call me a socialist. I'm actually not a socialist. I'm a capitalist. We don't live in capitalism. We live in corporate socialism. So if you're a corporation, you can buy a politician to get that politician to rig the system for you so that you make more money and you X out every other market in which you compete.
14: Medicare for everyone is quite flat out socialized medicine. That's socialism. It's not capitalism. He should understand that.
1: Stuart, I would never, ever, within your presence, start talking about business or capitalism because you're the expert. But a couple of things that come to mind. He's got two programs. He wants to tax billionaires and Medicare for all. Medicare for all does not work. It alienates all seniors. It'll be $4.5 trillion. We make about $7 trillion a year. Number two is Hakeem Jeffries is not for it. Schumer is not for it. Most people are not for it, including doctors, and you have to supplement it on top of that. So it's a dumb statement from a guy that's got a PhD and has got a medical degree. He doesn't practice, but he does have that high degree. So why he's allowed to get away with that, I'm not sure. No one ever calls him out on that. Do the math. Give me a second and do the math and tell me why that works, because nobody's happy with Medicare for all. Seniors have to get a supplement, and seniors don't want to go to the back of the line, so that doesn't work. His other thing about taxing billionaires, we know the top 10% pay 70% of the entire country's taxes. So you want to take more money away from them. They're the problem. So they don't grow any more businesses. You don't have any more hiring practices. You can't get people into the workforce. It makes absolutely no sense. Yes, corporations do give. And if there were some different setups where corporations could give less, that's one thing. But number two is corporations give. They gave to Teddy Roosevelt, too. They gave to Reagan, too. They give to Trump. They don't get anything they want. Look at Elon Musk, for example. Do you think that he was happy the subsidies went away on electric cars? Do you think Elon Musk was happy that almost everything that he asked for he didn't get? He stormed out of the White House, and the guy practically lived with the President of the United States and ran one of the most successful companies in the country. Yes, you have some influence. You get your seat at the table. That's the way it works. Maybe overnight with Bill Clinton in the Lincoln bedroom. That doesn't mean capitalism isn't out there. Tell the dry cleaner working today that capitalism out there, the deli worker, that the deli owner out there, that capitalism isn't out there. Tell him that corporations are the thing that fuel our country. I think he has no idea how to run a business.
14: All right, moving on. I've got one more for you. Young voters, more young voters, now get their political news from social media instead of traditional news outlets. Brian, is that why so many Democrats are now turning to influencers to help in the midterms?
1: So this is interesting. So Democrats are going for influencers, and you got this Flanagan over in Minnesota, and you have other TikTokers running for governor and Senate seat for TikTok. Okay, if you want younger people and you want to get their attention, you do use influencers. And the Democrats feel as though they're getting people's attention. But when you get their attention, do you look like a senator? Have you given away your dignity for a chance at winning over a 19-year-old? Because people want to make this adjacent or akin to when Republicans found the podcast world of Joe Rogan and others, and they went out and they sat down for an hour and a half in non-traditional political interviews. But that's different. Hey, I'm going to reveal my personality with somebody that's not really knee deep in politics. That's not going to say, what is my plan for, what is my new medical plan? How am I going to streamline the Pentagon? They sat down and revealed their personality on these different podcasts. And that was good if you have a good personality.
14: Yes,
1: so that's different than going on pretending to be cool on
14: sure
1: a TikTok.
14: Is. Yes, it sure is. There's a difference there.
1: Yeah.
14: Brian, out of time, unfortunately. Good stuff. We'll see you again real soon.
1: Thanks so much.
14: Still ahead on this.
1: The president now is talking about Ukraine, and he's saying one thing about Ukraine is they fought like warriors, but he's saying go easy on the energy sector. Well, the energy sector literally fueling the Russian machine. the machine that invaded them. And the reason, by the way, the applause right now for the First Lady of the United States, who's gone out of his way, who's gone out of her way to try to convince Vladimir Putin to release some of the Ukrainian children he kidnapped and tried to convert and give to Russian families. She's gotten some of them back, and the president's recognizing her now. And she's got a big smile on her face, too. So, but Ukraine just got word that they're off the hook because the Russians said, regardless, we're no longer exporting. We are no longer exporting diesel fuel. So that's not great for the price of diesel. That's probably why the market's down 180 points. It was in the green all day. And also two more ships have been, merchant ships, have been hitting the Strait of Hormuz. So not a great combination there overall. But the President of the United States knows it's going to be ongoing. He says in the next couple of days, we're going to decide if we're going to go all in to finish him off. I will say there's delegations, and Caldwell's been all over the Middle East. He's the one running this operation. He's been in Saudi Arabia, been over in Israel. And if we are going to go ahead and go in, we are going to go ahead and with Israel. We have to, which will open up them to getting hit. Now, some conspiracy theorists would say that helps Netanyahu. He's got an election coming up in October. If we're back to war, it helps him. They don't want to make a change. I don't think the president could give two hoots about Netanyahu's election future. I think they like each other to a degree, but I think that right now they're having trouble dealing with each other. I don't think the president really cares who wins the next election, to the point where if it helps or hurts him, it doesn't even figure in. But people are just going to have a conspiracy theory regardless. All right, you listen to the Brian Kilmeade Show. Keep it here.
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8: 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Trial continues for a Tip City man accused of taking his wife's life.
20: 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I'm Storm Center 7 meteorologist Brittley Ritz. We're going to time them out for you, talk about how much more rain you can get.
21: 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Jason Michaels, WHIO Triple Team Traffic.
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8: And it's our top local story, updating you on the Miami County murder trial of Caleb Flynn. Now on day four, Ashley's mom, sister, brother-in-law, and father all taking the stand, now being allowed in the courtroom following their testimony. Caleb is accused of killing Ashley, his wife, at their home in Tip City in February, with him blaming it on an intruder. Yesterday, a BCI special agent confirmed Ashley was shot dead while sleeping and that there were no signs of forced entry in their home. We'll continue following this trial as it develops. WHIO News Time is 11:01. It's now 62 degrees in downtown Dayton. And some staff and students at a Clark County school cannot return to class this week after it was damaged from a fire.
17: The superintendent of Tecumseh Local Schools sent a letter home to the elementary school families saying there's soot inside that building.
8: And that's News Center 7's Letitia Perry. If cleanup efforts go well this week, Superintendent Cruz says students are able to return to class on Monday. And a Logan County man is found guilty of raping a child, along with several more charges. Court records say Gene Grant raped a child under the age of 10 and also kidnapped another under the age of 18 in attempts to have sex with them. Details on what led up to these charges are not available. Grant is set to be sentenced on October 29th. And as we officially hit fall later this evening, we are definitely feeling it in our temperatures.
18: The 60-degree weather lingers through Saturday. We don't return closer to normal until the beginnings of next week with a high of 78 degrees. And at that point, the warming trend will begin.
8: And that's Storm Center 7 meteorologist Brittany Ritz.
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8: To Mississippi, a grand jury announcing a major decision in the death of 18-year-old Nolan Wells, closing a possible homicide case.
23: The Mississippi grand jury finding no evidence of criminal activity in Nolan Wells' death at this time. Wells' body was discovered 2 days after he vanished from a July 4th boat trip to Horn Island with several friends. Mississippi grand jury reviewed the evidence, including the autopsy report.
8: And that's Fox's Sue Guzman. The autopsy shows that Wells likely died by drowning with no evidence of anyone around. WHIO News Time is 11:03. The Storm Center 7 forecast is next.
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8: 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Now, the Miami Valley's most accurate and dependable forecast. Here's Storm Center 7 meteorologist Brittany Ritz.
18: 67 degrees this afternoon, a stray shower possible, otherwise drizzle or cloud cover. 57 degrees tomorrow morning, 66 tomorrow afternoon, a better chance for a stray shower off to the easternmost parts of the Miami Valley, especially late Wednesday and early Thursday. Then we'll gradually clear things out, hit a high of 68 degrees Thursday, partly cloudy Friday, 67, and 69 degrees Saturday with mostly sunny skies. I'm Storm Center 7 meteorologist Brittley Ritz on Dayton Severe Weather Station 1290 and 95.7 WHIO.
8: And the latest scan of the live Doppler 7 radar is looking all clear, just cloudy throughout the Miami Valley this morning. Right now it's 58 degrees in Troy, 63 in downtown Dayton. Our next scheduled news in less than 15 minutes and immediately when it breaks. 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
0: Fox News Radio Studios in Midtown Manhattan, giving you opinions and facts with a positive outlook. It's Brian Kilmeade.
1: Hi, everyone. Brian Kilmeade here. Thanks so much for listening to the Brian Kilmeade Show. We have the President of the United States just concluded his remarks at the UN. We'll bring back

0: I mean, it's not good behaviour, right? If you compare it to last year's speech, which was, you know, he was hectoring the UN, saying they were, you know, opening, assisting nations open borders around the world. He was negging on the interior. He said, you know, the floor was cheap, the marble was rubbish. Compared to that, it was far, far more statesmanlike speech. I think he's, you know, one eye on the midterms, I suspect, sort of rising above his usual, you know, style of sticking it to them. But, you know, so he hit home on, you know, some of the things he delivered, but that Iran question still lingering over him.
1: Right. And look, he says, I'm somebody, he goes, I don't just name problems, I address problems.
0: Mm.
1: One thing about the president, he's going to go down in history saying, okay, you got a problem in Rwanda, what's the problem?
0: Yep.
1: Let's try to fix it. What's the problem? You know, he kind of created a problem in Ireland. Let's just make it one Ireland. UK probably would love that. But then when it comes to Iran, you've been a problem, so let's deal with it. You don't want to talk? Okay, we're going to bomb out your nuclear facilities. You still don't want to talk? We're going to take another shot.
0: Yeah.
1: And that's where we're at right now. And that's what the meeting with the Gulf states this afternoon is going to mean so much. And I talked to Marco Rubio, and we might want to pull this cut, about NATO. And you know, Marco Rubio is the statesman, not only in title, but in life. And I said, how disappointed are you? And the NATO's done nothing.
0: Yeah.
1: Nothing. Now, I know you were ticked off the way it started. You didn't get your normal briefing, and there was no trumpets before it started. But since then, why is it not in your interest to play a role?
0: Well, I thought the point Rubio made to you this morning was spot on, which he said, well, what is the point of being in America and being in NATO if we're not going to be able to, if you're not going to come to our aid, if you're not going to help us, if you're not going to let us use these supposedly shared bases in, you know, in Diego Garcia, in the Indian Ocean, on the British mainland, in Germany, if you're just going to, the one time you actually want to use them, why are we picking up the tap for this? And I thought, you know, as ever with Rubio, he made it a very elegant way. But you're so right about Trump as well in the fact that the UN is a talking shop. What does it do? It sends strongly worded letters. It writes reports. It wrings its hands at hours of needs. And, you know, fair play to the president standing up and going, well, you know what? I have actually done stuff. Rather than just moping and moaning and, you know, spending 47 years saying how terrible Iran is.
1: Or that NATO's not paying their fair share. Okay, no, now they are.
0: Yeah.
1: Not all of them.
0: Not all of them. But it's better than where it was. You know, look at Germany. Just take Germany, for example. You know, they have gone on a massive rearmament after 30 years. And for obvious reasons, they were a bit cautious at the end of the last century, perhaps, for rearmament. But look where they've gone now. They were not pulling their weight on NATO. But then he's still got problems like the Spanish, who are just, you know, refusing to play ball on those.
1: So is it true that Europe's a little nervous about the German arms buildup?
0: They don't have a great reputation over the last 150 years.
1: But I like it.
0: Well, listen, I like people playing their way.
1: I like Japan's building up, too.
0: Look at Angela Merkel. You know, she was heralded as this great stateswoman, the greatest European leader of her generation. What did she do? She let in a million Syrians. She opened a gas pipeline with Putin, and she let the German armed forces, you know, train with broomsticks rather than weapons. And look, you know, compared to where Germany, compared to where they were even 10 years ago, I welcome it.
1: So, Harry, people think you're kidding with the broomsticks.
0: No, this is real.
1: This is what I'm talking about. Which you just named. Now, when Angela Merkel was the statesman, the senior statesman, Barack Obama likes her, they get along, right?
0: And they were in a rowing boat at one point, were they together?
1: but long-term, look what's happening. And I say this is the whole thing with Trump. Like, we're not seeing it yet because we're in the middle of it.
0: Mm.
1: But at some point, people are going to go, wow, you know, we had Central and South America was being heavily interrupted by China and Russia. We're just letting it go, right? Cuba was the problem before I was born. All I heard about the way Cuba could be, right? Mm. Fidel Castro. Cuba's going to fall in the next year or two. It's just been strangled right now because until they can put some type of democracy in. So the Venezuela situation, which was a real menace to George W. Bush's administration, and that's now addressed. Now you have NATO paying their fair share, and Russia's helped. Russia's helped with that because they've now alerted us to the legitimate problem. And now in the Middle East, from the Abraham Accords to addressing the one planter's wart in the middle, and that is Iran. I think that if you could take a step back, you're beginning to see somebody who will be looked at better in the rearview mirror than they are when you don't have to use a mirror.
0: Yeah, I think, you know, the table has been flipped, right? And it's, you know, it's in the air still, and it's going to land at some point. But as you say, the way the geopolitical world order is coming together now, all signs look that, you know, it is going to be better. And just in the Gulf, as you say, who would have thought even 5 years ago, 10 years ago, you'd have Gulf states basically on the same side as Israel? You know, you'd be laughed at if you'd said that 15 years ago. And people don't like Donald Trump's style, right? They don't like being hectored and lectured, but sometimes, you know, someone's got to be the boy in the emperor's new clothes who points the finger and says the unpopular thing, right?
1: It's great for
0: and he revels. It's great for our business,
1: He revels in that role.
0: I mean, you know, there's never a day where he doesn't commit news, even if sometimes the news he commits is about the news. It is a remarkable. I don't think we realize quite how much has shifted as you.

0: As you say, it's still in flux, and you're going to need a little bit of hindsight, and you're going to need a little bit of a rear view mirror to look at it. But maybe live in exciting times.
1: So yeah, and how the Iran war ends, if it's something happens in the next 40 days, we see Tehran's capital being stormed. That'll be one thing. I want you to hear a little of what he mentioned about the number one issue, and that is munitions when it comes to this war.
2: The cowards and traitors would love to say the United States is low on munitions, but that's not true. We have more munitions than we could ever possibly even think of using, and we're building them at levels that we have never done before. We are adding to our stockpiles faster than we have ever been able to do before. Top of the line stuff. In addition, in the very near future, massive munition plants will be opening. There are 18 of them being built by the greatest defense companies in the world right now. 18 under construction. Some of them very quickly will be completed. They're almost there. And that rapid construction will be leading to very rapid deployment of missiles of every type and ammunition of every type, and we'll be able to supply our allies at a much faster rate than we're doing right now.
1: Your thoughts?
0: I mean, obviously, the support given to Ukraine plus Iran plus the fact is that warfare is changing in such a remarkably rapid pace that actually this sort of debate about stocks and munitions, I think is a bit of a sideshow to the fact that actually some of the lessons we're learning from Iran and the lessons we're learning from Ukraine is actually these multi-million pound dollar armaments can be taken out by drones that cost thousands, perhaps tens of thousands of dollars. Actually, we need to have a far more broad conversation about what modern warfare really looks like in the battlefield. And we see that in Ukraine, and the fact that actually the technology is changing and moving so fast that I think we're having a debate about the speed of munitions that is completely out of date. And speaking to experts and sort of strategists in war, or people that do war as business, they're saying when you talk about we don't have this number of X number of ship defending missiles or this X number of interceptors. In a war with China, none of that would actually matter. This is going to be taking place on a level, on a level in the stratosphere.
1: We're developing space.
0: Yeah, exactly. So actually, we are sort of slightly stuck in the past when the speed of modern warfare has sped up so quickly that actually this debate, I think, is a bit of a sideshow.
1: So let's talk about Andy Burnham, your new prime minister.
0: Yes. Wow.
1: They're going to meet today. Well, I'll tell you one thing. I was impressed with the speech. He carried it live. And the fact that he was able to, Tony Blair was a great speaker.
0: Yeah.
1: And, and so was Cameron. I thought Cameron was okay. But I don't know about the last guy I was totally unimpressed with. But this one, it's hard to keep up with your prime ministers.
0: Well, this is the sixth prime minister that Donald Trump would have met as a president.
1: But you mentioned that the first thing he did is sanction Israel in the West.
0: First sort of big foreign policy move. Look, the problem with Keir Starmer was, people say he was a good guy, but he was boring, he was dull, he was uncharismatic, he was a tedious kind of left-wing lawyer who wasn't really suited to be a politician. Andy Burnham is a much more political guy, right? He is much more presentable. But is there anything behind the TikTok account, right? He's there strumming his guitar in Ukraine, and he's kind of cool and hip, and he wears trainers, and he likes soccer, and he's kind of down with the kids, and he likes music, and he's got a big following on social media. But really, what is there beyond that, beyond the presentation, is actually a bit of an enigma. Every policy he's ever had, he's shifted on. When Tony Blair was in power, he was a Blairite. He was a big old centrist. Now he's shifting further and further to the left because he thinks there's an electoral advantage there. The problem that the left have in the United Kingdom is they're deeply split between the Greens, who are essentially communists. You have an Islamist bloc vote now that is voting on single issues like Gaza. And so for a guy who's trying to shore up the left-wing position in the UK, sanctioning Israel was a no-brainer. Does he actually believe it? We don't know.
1: Where does he stand on immigration?
0: He says he understands. Andy cares. Andy understands. He's warm. He understands that people in the north of England are concerned about it. Is he going to do anything about it? We haven't seen that. We haven't seen that yet. He comes from a far more open borders tradition, a sort of left-wing intellectual position that finds the whole debate about immigration quite, icky, if that makes sense. He doesn't want to talk about it. He wants to be the nice guy. But actually, the British public want to talk about it, and that's going to be one of his biggest weaknesses, and I suspect. Donald Trump has made very clear his views on British immigration, European immigration. I suspect that will be a flashpoint.
1: I got to ask you, too, about Harry.
0: The other Harry.
1: And Meghan. Yeah, not Harry, but they come back.
0: Yeah.
1: They quickly pulled their kids out of school because they said they lost their privacy. What have you found out is behind this retrenchment in Britain?
0: It's bizarre, isn't it? It kind of came out of nowhere in the fact that they made such a big song and dance about leaving, right? They literally burned down the house on the way out. They tore down the royal family. They made accusations of racism. They kind of ruined, they made the last years of the late Queen's life really kind of uncomfortable by having this very public schism played out, in Spotify podcasts and Netflix series and books. And you kind of think if they come back now with their tail between their legs because they've come run out of, celebrity parties to go to in LA, then kind of what was the point of it all? And, the British public will always remember Harry as that little boy who was walking behind his mother's funeral procession. What was he, eight or nine at the time? And there'll always be a little bit of sympathy and just remembering that. And, but they're pushing the British public's patience.
1: Diana's brother wrote a book.
0: Yeah.
1: And basically said...
0: That's what attracts some of his
1: morning. And said the king, one of the things he said about the king was happy when Diana died.
0: Well, yeah, and anyone that saw, King Charles, whatever the faults of their marriage, whatever, mistakes were made, you saw the grief etched on his face. He flew to Paris to reclaim his ex-wife's body and escort it home. That wasn't a man who was cock-a-hoop. And you just think, it just doesn't pass the sniff test. But, you sit on that for 30 years and you don't say it. And he's got a book to sell, right? So it's gone down very badly. He thought his reaction, the response from the public and actually the people who put their hands in their pocket and buy the books, I hear it hasn't gone, so it hasn't been flying off the shelves. It's gone down very badly. And actually, the king has been unpopular in a long time. He was waiting for the job he has now. But I don't think anyone thinks he's doing a bad job now. And don't forget, he is suffering from cancer. He's still pulling a hell of a shift. And then to use that word, that C word, there's a cancer at the heart of the British establishment. Yeah, there actually is. The guy's getting radiotherapy for it at the moment.
1: And last thing, we're caught up. I know you live here now, but you work for The Sun.
0: Mm.
1: And I know we're all caught up in the AI race. People talk about China and the US. How does the UK feel about this? Because the president has just renamed artificial intelligence. Listen.
2: The United States also totally rejects any attempt to construct a globalist scheme to control for the artificial intelligence being spoken of so much now, hereinafter officially called super intelligence, changing the name, and that the use of the word artificial makes intelligence fake. It makes it sound fake, and it is not fake. It's actually amazing, but we have to be careful. In fact, it is exactly the opposite of what it purports. From this point forward, all of United States documents and hopefully the world's will be changed to use the much more accurate term super as opposed to artificial. So it's super intelligence.
1: So he's changed the marketing.
0: More luck with the Gulf of America, frankly, than super intelligence.
1: So, what do you thought? Does Britain care about this?
0: Yeah, they're having a similar debate that's kind of happening in the US, right? That is there genuinely these dangers, and I think there are, but are they being overplayed by politicians who are desperate, like the Democrats here, to latch on to a political cause that they can use to beat up the current administration or to beat up the current oligarchy that they see controlling all of these tech firms? And how much of it is actually being played out? I think for countries like Britain, the far more interesting debate and the far more realistic threat is a sovereignty issue, and the fact that actually a lot of these firms are either Chinese or American. And actually, we've seen it recently with Anthropic, where the president, through a direct order, can essentially cut off international access to these platforms, to these models. That's a very dangerous place for a country, once great power, now middling power, that Britain is, frankly, if you admit it, is a very dangerous place to be. So they're trying to get themselves into the debate and into the AI world. People basically accept that Britain is about the third player. And so AI safety, I think, is a sort of way for Britain to sort of insert its way into this global race. And so things like the British AI Safety Institute, which was set up by the previous government, can play a really important role. So there is a role for Britain, but I just think all the scare stories are kind of putting people off the actual debate.
1: I hear you. Harry Coyle, always great. He's editor at large of The Sun, and I'm glad you landed here.
0: Thank you.
1: Back in a moment.
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8: Now from the WHIO News Center, here are the three big things you need to know. Parts of the Miami Valley now recovering after heavy floodwaters. No class this week for a school in Clark County after catching fire last week. And our ears are on day four of a Miami County murder trial for a man accused of shooting his wife dead earlier this year. Full details on these stories and more. Our next scheduled newscast is at 11:30. I'm Sierra Lawson, WHIO, continuing.
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4: Fall officially starts this evening, and it sure feels like it. I'm Storm Center 7 meteorologist Brittley Ritz.
8: 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It's 63 degrees in Dayton at 1128 on 1290 and 95.7 WHIO.
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1: Hey, we are back. And at the top of the hour, I'm going to do our number. That'll be great. And of course, I got to remind you, United States, my brand new book is coming out, The Six Crucial Moments That Forged the American Miracle. I think I made an understandable read. You'll understand these six moments after doing 68, What Made America Great. It's writing seven history books. It's my seventh. I really got an understanding of where we came from coming up on year 250. And I knocked it down to these great moments that made or break our, would make or break our country. And I think you'll enjoy the reasons why I put them in there. And as you see, how they all laid out to form our country and how unlikely this superpower was to emerge the way we did. It's just absolutely amazing. Things had to break our way, and they did. It had a lot to do with our founding fathers and their tremendous vision. But I think in many ways we've exceeded their vision about what we've been able to accomplish around the world. I mean, not many people would ever see Britain and France marginalized like this. China emerging like they did, but for us, it's been pretty consistent now since World War II. And it's been pretty amazing. And the foundation was laid hundreds of years before. It's Uniting the States. You can go pre-order it now out on October 13th. If you want to see me on stage bring history to life, just go to BrianKilmeade.com. You see all my dates there, from Westbury to Red Bank, New Jersey, Westbury, Long Island, that is, from Clearwater to Jacksonville to St. Louis.
8: 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It's our top local story. A murder trial carries on in Miami County.
4: It's cooler than normal, and we plan on staying that way for some time. I'm Storm Center 7 meteorologist Brittley Ritz. We'll talk about how much cooler and when we'll get back closer to that normal temperature.
19: All's well on the highways around the Miami Valley. No accidents or delays. Jason Michaels, WHIO, triple team traffic.
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8: And it's our top local story. We're following the Miami County murder trial of Caleb Flynn today, as it's now on day four. He's accused of killing his wife, Ashley, in their Tip City home earlier this year, but he claims it was someone that broke into his home. Prosecutors are calling more witnesses to the stand after BCI Special Agent David Hammond testified for hours yesterday. Hammond said there were no signs of forced entry in the home and also pointed to evidence that shows Ashley was shot dead while sleeping. We'll continue to follow this as we hear more from Ashley's mom, sister, brother-in-law, and father all taking the stand. You can find the live stream of the trial at WHIO.com. And a Logan County man is found guilty of several charges, including child rape. Court documents from last week say Gene Grant sexually assaulted a child under 10 years old through the use of force, also kidnapping another victim under the age of 18 with the intent of having sex. Any details surrounding the incidents are not available. Grant is expected back in court for sentencing at the end of October. And some parks are off limits in Greene County today due to high waters. News Center 7's Letitia Perry.
18: Greene County Parks and Recreation's maintenance crews are dealing with a lot of flooded waters. Dan Donahue says his hikes in this nature preserve are usually drier. There are several other parks around Greene County that experience flooding as well.
8: This also includes the Narrows Reserve. You can find a full list of park closures on our website at WHIO.com. And cleanup efforts now expected to last through the rest of the week following a fire at New Carlisle Elementary. Tecumseh Local School Superintendent Paula Crew says soot inside of the building is unsafe for staff and students. Cleaning is expected to take weeks, but Crew says the school is working on getting mobile classrooms ready by Monday. And if not, the plan is to use classrooms at Medway Elementary.
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8: And Kettering Health is announcing open applications for this year's Hand Day Dayton. This is a free event offering hand surgery to those in the area that do not have insurance but suffer from pain, stiffness, or numbness in the hands. Candidates will be scheduled for a free consultation on the 27th, with the surgery set for October 4th. This also includes free follow-up care. You can find more details on this at WHIO.com. Now with the Miami Valley's most accurate and dependable forecast, here's Storm Center 7 meteorologist Brittley Ritz.
21: Hitting a high of 67, a little light drizzle, maybe a stray lighter shower, but nothing like what we experienced yesterday, and a high of 67. Going into tomorrow morning, we'll once again be in the mid-50s. We'll hit a high temperature of 66 with a better chance for a few showers and maybe a rumble of thunder late Wednesday. I'm Storm Center 7 meteorologist Brittley Ritz on Dayton's Severe Weather Station 1290 and 95.7 WHIO.
8: And the latest scan of the live Doppler 7 radar is all clear. Right now it's 60 degrees in Springfield and 63 in downtown Dayton. Our next scheduled news in less than 15 minutes and immediately when it breaks. 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
1: I would be not honest if I didn't say I was highly bullish on the Democratic chances come November, but I think you're fine. I think you're good. I mean, I think we'll do. We do, but history is with us, and then we go right into 28.
2: So that is James Carville, who thinks optimistically right now about his party and having success. Joe Gruters feels differently, RNC chair, but knows with the war going on right now, it made the economic things challenging. But the president just mentioned, Joe, in his speech, he goes, a lot of presidents and a lot of leaders look at problems and evaluate them. I take action on them in my time here. And he's take action when it comes to peace and play far off places like Rwanda and war when it comes to places like Iran.
3: Listen, what the president showed today with his speech is, he believes in America first. He's putting America front and center, and he's letting the world know exactly what we're doing. I think he's been, ever since he came back into the presidency, he's been trying to, and he said he's not taking time for granted. He's going to continue to push America first policies and make sure that we're all better off. Don't waste the time that you have. Make a difference. And that's what he's doing across the board. The fact that he got this great Greenland deal done, the future of our country and, the defense of it and the natural minerals that can come out of that deal is an absolute win. People should be talking about it a lot more, but I'm very thankful to have him as our president.
2: So right now, do you believe both chambers are in play?
3: I think, listen, everything's in play because it's a midterms. It's our job. This comes down to turnout. We have to rally the base. We have to make sure the Republicans come home to the team. We have to consolidate support. I think we do that by leading off with the President of the United States. I think he is the one person that could do that. He proved he could do it three times. And that's why we're going to do all these rallies. That's why we're going to go out and do everything else with him. He is the leader of our party. He's the leader of our country. I think the messaging is there for us to show. And I think we can make the contrast that the other side, they fundamentally want to change our country. They want to have open southern border. They want tens of millions of illegals to come back in. They want to give them all free health care. They want to tax you more for it. And then they want to put boys and girls locker rooms. But at the end of the day, look at these DSA candidates across the country. The reason why we're in these races is because we went out and recruited candidates that can win, candidates that are sane. And on the left, they've nominated a lot of crazy, wackadoo, radical leftists. And as a result, that's what gives us the path. And by the way, we're sitting on more money than we've ever had in the history of the country and the history of our party. And for the first time in modern politics, the Republican Party will outspend the Democrats overall.
2: So as I look right now at the Senate, Sherrod Brown with a 3-point lead over Senator Husted, the sitting senator appointed there when J.D. Vance became vice president. Now the money starts flowing in as of really this week, start running ads against Brown. And the same thing, which is Ken Paxton on the other side. First, bring me to Ohio, a red state for the last 20 years.
3: Well, here's a case where it's like North Carolina, where you have a popular former elected official, Democrat, that came out. And of course, we faced the midterm headwinds that you would expect in a midterm election. And Husted has been saddled with this data center stuff that people, it's easy to be against data centers. And I think the rabble rousers have basically made it so toxic that you can't be for it. But the president's right from the standpoint, this can be a win-win for everybody. It should be local control. And certainly the public should not come at the cost at the public. But at the end of the day, yes.
2: But that's what they're running. They're saying he's data center guy.
3: Data center guy all the way. Now, what we've done is, yes, we've held back a lot of our funding. So in Ohio, in Texas, the Democrats may have already spent $20, $30, $40, $50 million in each of those states. Well, we've been waiting for this midterm convention, and now we're about to fire the absolute missiles. We are going to use our resources wisely, effectively, and now with the coordinated campaign limits in place, we're in a phenomenal position to utilize these resources to go out there and help our candidates get their message out and really show the voters exactly who the Democrats are. Believe them when they say they want to change the way you live and they want to change the way they want America to be. There's no such thing as some communism utopia that Beijing or Havana or Moscow is. The fact that these guys think that this is a good idea shows you how far off that they are. And people are going to reject this extremism. We're going to win.
2: Why are we having success with Bernie Moreno against the sitting senator Brown and not having success so far with your sitting senator?
3: Well, I go back and I say that Moreno is a phenomenal retail elected politician, basically. I mean, he's dynamic. Husted is you know, has not been on the ballot statewide in a long time, is, I would say, is more of a policy wonk. But listen, he's getting out there. I've seen him, a dramatic improvement of his ability to communicate with the masses. And at the end of the day, Ohio's still a Republican state, and I think that they will reject the radical left agenda, and they will come back to home. They will come back home.
2: Well, then they do know him well, so it's a matter of further defining. The other thing would be El Sayed, with all his weaknesses, and Hassan Piker, and yesterday too, still trying to fend off Hassan Piker's horrible interviews last week when he said, "Well, worse, America's worse than Al Qaeda." Here's what he said, cut 18, when asked on CNN of all places.
4: I would like to be talking about the things that matter to Michiganders, which is gas and groceries and the ability to see a doctor. I do understand that people like to make this race about a streamer in California. It's a comfortable thing for somebody like Mike Rogers to have to talk about a streamer in California because he does not want to talk about the issues that Michiganders are facing, whether that's the insane price of gas or the price of groceries because of the Iran war.
2: So he's going to go on like this every time asked about the people you hang out with and your past comments of not liking football and fireworks.
3: Well, listen, the guy's been supporting Piker for a long time, but this is who El Sayed is. He is a radical leftist, and he has no business being anywhere near D.C. I always go back to like the 9/11 statement that Mike Rogers would be the guy running in and trying to save people, and El Sayed would be the guy cheering the terrorists on. I mean, the fact that he's up in the polls right now what is happening in Michigan, and what are people thinking? In
2: he's up 2 points.
3: Yeah, and we have to let people know. That we are doing everything humanly possible to address the affordability issue, and that we are going to make things better. This president's been working around the clock to on behalf of the American worker, and he wants everybody to achieve that American dream.
2: So, Joe, can you also give me an idea of Mike Rogers came out, and you know, he was on the Select Intelligence Committee over in the House. He's FBI, military, but he came out yesterday and said the president has to end this war. Kind of sounded a little bit like a Democrat.
3: Well, listen, I think everybody wants the war to end because they will all see gas prices go down. But what we don't see is what the president sees in his national intelligence reports. I know that the president hates war. That's why he's got 8 different peace deals done before this conflict started. He wants to end it. But the problem is Iran for 47 years basically held the world hostage. And you can imagine how bad they are now if they have a nuclear weapon. We cannot allow them to have a nuclear weapon. I trust the president. I trust Marco Rubio.
2: But only 36% of the public thinks, the president took the courageous act, and I think his legacy will look positive on it, especially if it ends the right way. But only 36% of the American public is in support of it.
3: Yeah, it's obviously an issue that the president knows that, and that's why you heard him today in the speech, and he said it before, that this won't get resolved before the primary. He's going to be president for the next 2.5 years, but he's not going to let Iran use this as a political weapon. We have to win this thing. He wants to get out of it, and as soon as he does, gas prices will plummet down, and he's the economic champion of the world. Look at the stock market. Look at the economic growth that this country is seeing. We have to get inflation under control. The president knows that. He has empathy for everyone out there that's struggling with it, but we have to get this job done before we move
2: forward. So I want you to hear, as you know, Hassan Piker said that we're worse than Al-Qaeda, and that got Todd Beamer's dad exercised because El Sayed was supportive of Hassan Piker, and he also said that we deserve 9/11. Todd Beamer, as you know, said, let's roll, and took back Flight 93. Here's a piece of the ad that's running now, cut 21.
5: When I hear anyone suggest America deserved 9/11. My question is, who would say that?
2: Question is, and he called out El Sayed for that.
3: Yeah, it's completely insane. But that's what we're facing here. Do you love America? Do you want America to continue to dominate? Do you believe in America first policies? Or do you want to fundamentally change our country? Some of these candidates want to get rid of July 4th and Thanksgiving. They want to get rid of all the monuments. They want to rewrite history. They want to change the way we live. We can't let, that's why we can't lose. That's why people are stepping up and they're going to GOP.com and they're uniting, and we got to rally the troops. The number one duty of the party is to turn out the vote. We have 42 days to do it. We need everybody's help. We cannot lose this race. We have to give the president the members that he needs to keep the majority. And if we do, I was with the president last night and we were talking about the Save America Act and how upset he is at the Senate for not passing it. And I just said, we just need to hold on until November. If we get these new warriors in place, that's the first thing that they're going to pass.
2: So when they talked about the popularity of the parties, the Republicans are -13. Democrats are -21. The DSA is -31. So whatever you want to say, the generic poll is a five, the NBC, it's a 5-point difference. When it gets double figures, that's when it's trouble for the party in power. So it seems like this stuff is correctable, and the Democrats have been ineffective in trying to explain what they would do if they got in power.
3: Well, they don't even have they don't have a policy other than the president's bad. It's not just Trump derangement syndrome anymore. It is America derangement syndrome. These guys openly hate America. A lot of them openly hate Jews. You know, we're in the fight of our life. I mean, the fact that El Sayed is a credible candidate in a state like Michigan shows you that our education system has failed. And the fact that 57% of Democrats believe that communism is a positive thing.
2: Talk about Maine for a second. It looks like Susan Collins, 1 or 2 points down. She always loses every poll and wins every election. But what do you say?
3: Yeah, she's going to win.
2: I know what you want.
3: Yeah, no, I think she's going to win. In every single poll throughout the last three cycles, it's always been a 7 to 8 point swing in her favor outside of the polls. And so if that's the case, if history repeats itself, she'll be up by 5.
2: John Sununu, who's a virtual dead heat right now with Pappas in New Hampshire.
3: I think we win Rogers. I think we win Sununu. And I think some of these other races are actually, I think we have a better chance of winning Michigan and New Hampshire than we do some of these other races out there.
2: What about Minnesota?
3: Minnesota is an outside surprise that nobody's talking about. I think because of Minnesota's in such bad shape and what's happening in some of these blue states, our candidates are actually doing better because I think people are closer to the communism and to the radicalism. And so they understand what's at stake and what they have to fight for. And so Michelle Tafoya, I think, is running a great race. But we have a lot of great candidates across the board. But I think that I think we're going to defy history November 3rd, as hard as it is to believe. We have the candidates. We have the resources. Our secret weapon is President Trump. We're about to barnstorm the country.
2: Great job on the midterm convention, Joe. You really pulled it off and went very well. Joe Gruz, RNC chair. Thanks so much.
3: Thank you, Brian.
2: Going to see you outnumbered in a matter of moments. You listen to the Brian Kilmeade Show. Back with more in just a moment.
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10: 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Fall temperatures are here in the Miami Valley this week. A Logan County man set to be sentenced for several charges, including child rape. And we're following the live trial of Caleb Flynn, the man accused of killing his wife Ashley in Tip City. Full details on these stories and more, our next scheduled newscast is at noon. I'm Sierra Lawson, WHIO Continuing News.
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15: Cloudy and cool with highs into the mid-60s through the rest of our Tuesday afternoon. Fall officially arrives tonight at 8.04 p.m. I'm Storm Center 7 meteorologist Ryan Mirando.
16: And I'm Sierra Lawson in the WHIO News Center. It's 64 degrees in Dayton at 11:54 on 1290 and 95.7 WHIO.
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17: Well, look, I'm always optimistic that we're going to make progress. I think, as the president has said, the Russia-Ukraine war has been by far the toughest of the international conflicts to solve. I believe he's meeting with President Zelensky either tomorrow or the day after. So I'm sure there's going to be some good progress made. But look, this thing has been tough to solve, no doubt about it. But I'd rather work for a president who has energetically tried to solve the problem. We're going to keep on trying to solve it. Do I think it'll get solved eventually? Yes, it's just a question of time.
2: Yeah, unfortunately, there's a bad guy and a good guy. I think we're trying to play it even, Steven, but maybe I'm wrong. Maybe that's the only way to solve this. But it's just so obvious that Vladimir Putin's a bad guy. Whatever you think of Zelensky running the country, he's not invading another country. He's not a threat to anyone. Zero. So that is J.D. Vance weighing in. I just think it's the most significant battle that I've seen in the last 20 years. And, you know, really since the beginning of 9/11 and the payback on Afghanistan and Iraq. Why? Because the Russians want to assume, for some reason, the Soviet Union, or Vladimir Putin does in his own delusions. So I had a chance to talk to the foreign minister of Latvia today, Babe Braze, and she was in studio. And I asked her about the region, the Baltics. That's what she's one of the Baltics. They were totally absorbed by the Soviet Union. Now that she has her freedom and that sense of liberty, how does she feel about being surrounded by Belarus, which is a vassal state of Russia, and Russia today? Cut 39.
18: We are very aware of what Russia is and how Belarus behaves, but we also are in NATO and we are in the EU. So we are very committed country for defense and security. We welcome President Trump's push for defense spending. We spend 5% of core defense spending. We make sure that we have most modern technology, that we are pro-business, so we have enough business, also in terms of production of drones, self-defense drones, interceptors, and so on and so forth.
2: So what they're doing is getting in bed with Ukrainians. Once this war ends, they're all going to be bulked up. They're all going to have interceptors. They're all going to have drone technology. And I know the Russians will build it up, too. And now the North Koreans got some knowledge of it. And they're going to combine with the Iranians. I love our innovation better. She goes on to talk about life under communism. Because here in this country, we forgot the Cold War. We forgot we won. And we forgot what we were fighting against. It used to be so obvious what we were trying to avoid. Now people are forgetting. And that's why we have what we have. This guy, Troy Parker, over in Maine, we got the two Congress people, the Democratic Congress winners, Chevalier over here in New York, who trumpets communism. We got the one in Colorado. We got Rab over in Pennsylvania, and we also have the former Blind Sheikh's ally over in New Jersey. Here she's talking about really what communism is, and they remember it in Latvia. Cut 40.
18: That was what President Putin wants to build now. where people are not free, where individuals don't have a choice. And I remember that from Soviet times. It was the state telling us what to do and how to think and what not to do. We are now all free. We have this individual liberty. We have capitalism. We have private initiative. We want to build all of us successful countries. This democracy, this what we have in the US, what we have in Latvia, what Ukraine wants to build, is something that is a threat to Russia. Because Russia is the opposite. Imperial, authoritarian, very, very suppressive regime.
2: Yeah, no doubt about it. She just talks about what she sees right front and center, what the Americans should see too. She also sees a axis of evil building. Cut 41.
18: Russia is aligning with Iran. Not only Iran supported to build Russia's drone capacity with Shahids and everything, but also now Russia is supporting Iran in the Middle East. As you have seen, Fox News ran the story of collusion of Russia and Iran in various ways. So this is very clear. But it's also affecting Hezbollah. It's also affecting Houthis in Yemen. So Iran is a negative actor in that respect that is enabled by Russia. But then also, of course, we have this no-limit strategic partnership of Russia with China, China providing dual-use goods to Russia. The fact that Russia can build missiles is very much because of the exports that take place from China and other places.
2: And it was so exciting to meet Marco Rubio, who came into Fox & Friends today, and we were able to interview him for 20 minutes, and they stuck around for 45 just to say hello. I mean, that's what America means on the world stage. I'm looking at these stats that said America's been diminished on the world stage with Trump. I think it's really just the opposite, and we'll see that more after he leaves. But we'll see also, once as this turns out, he's addressing all our problems. And when you address problems, you make some enemies, some at home too.
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1: 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That's H-O-T. 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
2: It's our top local story. Trial continues for a Tip City man accused of murder.
3: Tracking clouds and a few patches of drizzle, I'm Storm Center 7 meteorologist Ryan Miranda. Fall begins tomorrow in the Storm Center 7 forecast coming up.
4: No accidents, no delays anywhere in the Miami Valley. Jason Michaels, WHIO Triple Team Traffic.
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1: It is our top local story updating you on the Miami County murder trial of Caleb Flynn. It's now day four. We're hearing from Ashley's mom, sister, brother-in-law, and father all taking the stand for the first time, now being allowed in the courtroom following their testimony. Caleb is accused of killing Ashley, his wife, at their home in Tip City in February, with him blaming it on an intruder. Now, yesterday, a BCI special agent confirmed Ashley was shot dead while sleeping and that there were no signs of forced entry in the home. We'll continue following this as it develops. You can find a live stream of the trial at WHIO.com.
2: WHIO News Time is 12:02. It's now 64 degrees in downtown Dayton. And a Logan County man is found guilty of raping a child along with several more charges. Court records say Gene Grant raped a child under the age of 10 and also kidnapped another under the age of 18 and attempts to have sex with them. Details on what led up to these charges are not available. Grant is set to be sentenced on October 29th.
1: Seeing much cooler temperatures as summer officially comes to an end later tonight.
3: We've got an upper level low spinning over us. What that means for us is we've got this pool of cool and cloudy air keeping highs into the 60s, likely for the next 72 hours. I am tracking the sunshine likely to come back on Friday and especially over the weekend.
1: Storm Center 7 meteorologist Ryan Miranda says fall will start just after 8 o'clock tonight.
2: Updating you on a school fire in Clark County. New Carlisle Elementary will remain closed for the rest of the week to clean up, making it safe for staff and students to return.
6: In a letter to elementary school families, Paula Crew, the district superintendent, laid out what the plan is to get the school ready for students. Tomorrow, they will start the cleaning process on the north side of the building. It's expected to be complete on Sunday. If all goes well, students can return Monday.
2: And that's News Center 7's Taylor Robertson reporting.
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1: President Trump speaking at the UN General Assembly today, discussing the ongoing war with Iran from UNTV. Trump says the U.S. is making sure Iran will no longer be the bully of the Middle East.
7: Upon taking office last year, I immediately opened negotiations with Iran and offered them full economic cooperation in exchange for ending their nuclear program and support for terror, but they refused.
1: Trump insists he gave the country every chance at a peace deal. Meanwhile, Iranian leaders accused the U.S. of attacking them while negotiations were still ongoing.
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1: Now with the Miami Valley's most accurate and dependable forecast, your Storm Center 7 meteorologist Ryan Mirando.
3: The rest of this Tuesday remains cloudy and cool with a high of 66, mostly dry, but maybe a few patches of drizzle here or there as fall officially arrives at 8:04 p.m.

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1: Latest scan of the live Doppler 7 radar. It's not raining anywhere here. It's lots of cloud cover, and it's cool again today. 60 in Troy and 64 in downtown Dayton at 1208.
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0: fellow Americans, welcome. It is Eric Erickson here across the United States from sea to shining sea. 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Beautiful venue. It's going to be a great time. Come hang out with me. Not kid-friendly, not mother-approved stories I can't share with you on radio, but you can come hear them live in person, and I'll hang out with you. All right, we got to talk about the president at the United Nations. He actually gave a great speech today at the UN, although I do have to say, all that you can tell when he's got a teleprompter speech. When the president of the United States has a teleprompter speech, he's way more subdued until he goes off script. This is the president, two clips from him at the United Nations.
1: The United States is equally opposed to the out of control. Thank you. Thank you very much. The United States is equally opposed to the out of control institution known as the International Criminal Court. We will never allow U.S. service members or anyone else to be investigated or given show trials by an anti-American tribunal with no jurisdiction over us. You're an evil group of people. I call on all nations that are members of the ICC to officially resign from this rogue institution immediately. It is equally unacceptable that with all the genuine atrocities in the world, the UN's top human rights officials spend their time criticizing the United States for protecting our children from transgender mutilization and transgender insanity and enforcing our immigration laws. What they do is unbelievable, what they do. It's transgender mutilization of our children. The craven hypocrites of Human Rights Council have little to say about the persecution of Christians. I mean, Christians are being persecuted all over the world. It's not even believable. I never thought I'd say it. But it's been happening for a long time. So this is persecution of Christians or the crimes of the world's most repressive regimes, yet they want America to open up our borders to gangs and criminals from world's most dangerous places. They want the worst people to come in from the worst places on earth, and we don't do it anymore. We did do it, but we don't do that anymore. It is deeply ironic that the United Nations has an entire institution, the UNESCO group of people and countries devoted to protecting cultural heritage, yet with their ceaseless promotion of mass migration, these globalists are actively destroying the greatest cultures and most extraordinary heritage in all of history. There's no human right to illegal immigration, but there is a right to remain a sovereign nation, and we want to remain a sovereign nation, and so should you.
0: He's right. The International Criminal Court is a monstrosity of progressive propaganda. You know how international law is just used to kind of confine players. I know somewhat of what I'm speaking. I was not an international law lawyer, but I took a lot of international law in law school because I was interested in it. And essentially my takeaway from it is international law serves two purposes. One is the purpose of nations coming together to enact rules by which to trade and operate together without going to war. But the other is the progressive idea that the weak nation should be able to constrain the strong nations through international law. And it doesn't operate that way. I'm sorry. You can't do it that way. It just doesn't work. And the International Criminal Court is one of those organizations that was designed by weak nations to constrain strong nations, and we opted out of it. And progressive administrations regularly threaten to bind the United States to it, but through Congress, you can't. It would take an act of Congress to bind us to the International Criminal Court. In fact, it would take two-thirds of the Senate because it's a treaty, and the Senate has rejected it.

0: The president also talked about the international tax regime that the Biden administration and European leaders wanted to bind every nation to.
1: Led by Ambassador Marco Walsh here at the United Nations, we have also worked with many countries in this room to implement the most sweeping UN reforms in history. We cut the UN budget for the first time ever, slashing it by 15% in 2026 and eliminating more than 4,000 positions from the UN bureaucracy. The United Nations has great, great potential. I've said that for many years. But it must stop imposing the far-left agenda of globalist bureaucrats who nobody ever elected. Last year, my administration was forced to intervene to stop an obscure UN body, the International Maritime Organization, from secretly establishing a first-ever global carbon tax, a very expensive tax, to raise international shipping costs by 10 to 20% and maybe more than that. There is no global government, and while I'm president, there will be no global taxes.
0: Good for the president. Very good for the president. His strong speech at the United Nations, strong speech, defiant, some people are calling it, defiant. It's not defying it, it's setting out that the United States is the leader of the free world, and we're not going to bind ourselves to a bunch of third world dictators. Good. The president, by the way, has also signed a commission to permanently make Marco Rubio the national security advisor. He's been in an acting position. It's now official. Marco Rubio is the national security advisor. While this is going on, Volodymyr Zelensky is paying tribute to the victims of 9/11, laying white roses and placing a Ukrainian flag in solidarity at the United States. There were 3,000, nearly 3,000 people, he wrote, citizens from 90 countries, including Ukrainians. Good move by him. He's going to meet with the president of the United States later. One of the president's concerns, of course, is diesel prices. And the president and Marco Rubio are insisting the Ukrainians have hit several diesel facilities in Russia. And that's caused global prices to go up because countries like China and India that were getting diesel from Russia now have to get it from other people. This is Marco Rubio sitting on the couch with Fox and Friends this morning.
2: Dilemma, and it's a dilemma because there are three things. I mean, the majority of the increase you've seen in oil prices over the last couple of weeks that's stabilized now has to do with the Black Sea, Ukraine, right, and Russia, and Yemen, and with the Houthis. So these are the two things that have really added to the majority of the increase we saw about a week ago.
0: He's right. He's right. The Houthis and the Yemen situation plays a role, but the Russia situation plays a big role. The president's got to figure this one out, of course, and he's trying to get European investment into helping him. We don't quite yet know what the Iranians will do or what the Europeans will do. The Iranians claim they have new weapons, and the way they talk of these new weapons sounds very much like they are expressing long-range weapons, further range, that they would be able to hit more American targets that we presume are out of harm's way. Perhaps Diego Garcia, where when Bahrain was hit, we had to send our ships down to Diego Garcia for assistance and resupplies. We will see. We live in a dangerous world. The president gave voice to some of those dangers at the United Nations. It was a good speech. It was a little bit of a slow and plodding speech at times because of the use of the teleprompter. He's much more comfortable, I think, when he's just standing on his own there, speaking off the top of his head. And you could tell when he went off speech. He also took on Cuba. I don't have the audio clip. Actually, you know what? Let me see if his rapid response team has put it out. The White House rapid response team does a very, very good job of pushing out these videos pretty quickly. They put up his full remarks. It's 37 minutes. Here we go. Here's a clip. This is from the rapid response team. This is the president's speech at the United Nations. A key point here from the president.
1: Nation that retreats from a frontier or shrinks from a challenge, no matter how great or how daunting that challenge may be. Freedom was not a gift that Americans won easily after 250 years, and it is not one that we will ever, ever, ever surrender. It was right here in New York City that George Washington ordered the Declaration of Independence read to his troops in 1776. As they listened to those immortal words for the first time, the Patriots could see across the waters of New York Harbor to a British invasion fleet, more than 100 ships strong, which had just arrived to crush the cause of liberty. Thousands of soldiers getting off those ships. Nobody stood a chance, but we won, and we won decisively.
0: That was the president on our 250th anniversary. He also took on Cuba, and he took on the drug cartels.
1: Upon taking office, I designated the drug cartels as foreign terrorist organizations and unleashed the United States Armed Forces to eliminate them. The cartels are the ISIS of the Western Hemisphere, not good people. They're enemies at war with civilization, using murder, rape, torture, and extortion as instruments of terror. Like ISIS, they should be killed, exiled, or detained as enemy combatants without the possibility of release, which is what we're doing. To that end, the United States has carried out dozens of strikes on cartel drug boats, destroying 97% of the drugs coming into the ocean and sea. You've seen it. They disappear very quickly, and we're down 90%. They're down 97%. Nobody thought that was possible. It was a big source of delivery. And 3 months ago, we terminated the leader of the Venezuelan gang, Tren de Aragua. Mexico is the epicenter of the cartel violence, unfortunately. It's unacceptable for the United States to share a 2,000-mile border with a territory controlled by enemy cartels.
0: He's right on that, by the way. He's right. Now, this started right here on national security.
1: A lot has happened since we last gathered here 1 year ago. In January, at my direction, the United States military conducted a massive military operation penetrating deep into the Venezuelan capital, Caracas, descended on a heavily defended and fortified military base, one that was supposed to be flawless against attack, and arrested the outlaw dictator, real criminal, Nicolas Maduro. Since that day, hundreds of Venezuelan political prisoners have been freed. They've let them out of jails.
0: And he went on to say, we're no longer going to permit threats to the Western Hemisphere, which took him to this moment, which caused the Cuban delegation to walk out.
1: My administration is also seeking a fundamental change in the situation in Cuba, where the communist regime is under great pressure, the biggest pressure they've ever been under. It's an absolutely failed state. It's failing like never before, and it will fall. Marco Rubio is handling a negotiation. He's deep into negotiations with Cuba. Let's see what happens. We'll not allow a haven for foreign adversaries to threaten America on our own doorstep. It's right at our doorstep. The Cuban regime has also spent decades coordinating with the left-wing radicals and communist networks here in the United States. As our State Department has detailed, they've cultivated ties to subversive and radical groups such as the Communist Party USA, Antifa, and the Democrat Socialists of America. Communism will never be coming to America, but freedom will be coming to Cuba, and safety and security will be coming to Mexico. I'm very proud to tell you we have a very good relationship with the Mexican government. We've made great strides.
0: That's the president taking on the Cubans, a fiery speech in defense of liberty, democracy in the United States. And the Cubans walked out of it, which I bet the president appreciated.
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6: 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That's H-O-T. 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A person is sent to a hospital following a hit-and-run crash in Dayton this morning. And we're hearing from the family of Ashley Flynn testifying in a Miami County courtroom over her murder. Full details on these stories and more. Our next scheduled newscast is at 12:30. I'm Sierra Lawson, WHIO Continuing News.
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15: Cloudy and cool with highs into the mid-60s through the rest of our Tuesday afternoon. Fall officially arrives tonight at 8:04 p.m. I'm Storm Center 7 meteorologist Ryan Mirando.
6: 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It's 64 degrees in Dayton at 1227 on 1290 and 95.7 WHIO.
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0: Your host can be technically proficient at times, where I can go in, pull video during commercial break, and get it ready. So those of you who watch the video live stream, you get to actually see the video, not just the audio in some cases. I have found the president's remarks at the United Nations on Iran, and I shall play that for you now.
1: But I have a big decision to make. Will a deal be made with Iran that lets them rebuild and create a far greater country than it ever was before. Maybe one of the greatest in the Middle East or even the world. Or do I annihilate the Islamic Republic and do it quickly, never giving them a chance to kill and destroy people and countries again? Do I drive them into hell with no chance of survival and no hope of future greatness or generations? But I believe we'll make a deal right after the election, because it doesn't make sense for them not to. They're waiting to see how I do in the midterm election. What they don't realize is that I'm not running. I did that already and won in a landslide. We won in a giant landslide, and I'll be here for 2.5 years. The Republican Party is running, and I'll be helping them, but I am not running. I gave absolutely no credence and will not give credence to the election when it comes to Iran. It doesn't even enter my mind. The only thing that does is that Iran will never have a nuclear weapon.
0: Good for him. Powerful, forceful, and appropriate response that the election outcome should not be in his thinking when it comes to our national security. Now, some of you will disagree, but I don't think any president, Republican or Democrat, should be thinking about the elections in terms of national security. And frankly, I think the president did the right thing when he went into Iran. 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
6: 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It's our top local story. We're following the developing Miami County murder trial of Caleb Flynn.
15: Tracking more days of clouds and some drizzle, I'm Storm Center 7 meteorologist Ryan Miranda. When the sunshine comes back in the Storm Center 7 forecast coming up.
16: Miami Valley roadways looking good. There are no accidents or delays. Jason Michaels, WHIO, Triple Team Traffic.
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6: And it's our top local story following the Miami County murder trial of Caleb Flynn today, as it's now on day 4. He's accused of killing his wife Ashley in their Tip City home earlier this year, but he claims it was someone that broke into his home. Prosecutors are calling more witnesses to the stand after BCI Special Agent David Hammond testified for hours yesterday. Hammond said there were no signs of forced entry in the home and also pointed to evidence that shows Ashley was shot dead while sleeping. We'll continue to follow this as we hear more from Ashley's mom, sister, brother-in-law, and father taking the stand. You can find the live stream of the trial at WHIO.com. And one person is sent to the hospital after what Dayton cops say was a hit-and-run crash this morning. They say it happened in the area of Anna Street and Hoover Avenue just after 10:45, confirming that the car involved did not stay at the scene. We're now working to learn how severe this person's injuries are. And a Logan County man is found guilty of several charges, including child rape. Court documents from last week say Gene Grant sexually assaulted a child under 10 years old through the use of force, also kidnapping another victim under the age of 18 with the intent of having sex. Any details surrounding the incidents are not available. Grant is expected back in court for sentencing at the end of October. And floodwaters causing major issues in parts of the Miami Valley yesterday. News Center 7's Cody Butler has more from West Carrollton.
17: Ted Battaglia has lived near West Carrollton High School for about 6 years. Monday night, the water was the highest he's ever seen it on a street.
18: I mean, we've had some rain a couple times since I've lived here, but nothing like it's been here lately.
17: Water was so high, it was up to the door handle on several cars. Water even went into his garage.
6: People in the area say it will take a while to repair everything as they contact their insurance companies.
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6: And a Dayton man is formally charged for making unwanted sexual advances towards another person. Kentrell Allen being indicted on one count of felonious assault, two counts of abduction, and one count of strangulation. Allen is accused of starting the altercation where the victim got a broken arm during a fight. Allen is not in custody, but a warrant is out for his arrest. He's due back in court next month. Now with the Miami Valley's most accurate and dependable forecast, here's Storm Center 7 meteorologist Ryan Mirando.
15: The rest of this Tuesday, it's cloudy with a few patches of drizzle, high of only 66 degrees. Fall officially arrives this evening at 8.04 p.m., making tomorrow the first full day of fall. I'm Storm Center 7 meteorologist Ryan Mirando for Dayton's Severe Weather Station, 1290 and 95.7 WHIO.
6: And the latest scan of the live Doppler 7 radar is looking all clear, just cloudy throughout the Miami Valley this afternoon. Right now it's 59 degrees in Sydney, 64 in downtown Dayton. Our next scheduled news in less than 15 minutes and immediately when it breaks. 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
3: 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Eric Erickson. Conservative, but not captive.
0: My people. Welcome. It is Eric Erickson. I'm delighted to have you guys with me. Thank you very much for hanging out with me. The phone number's 877-973-7425. Again, those of you, particularly in the Southeast, but you can fly. There's a great Westin Hotel. It is such a great hotel. 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It's good cause, good time, lots of laughs. As I keep telling people, it's not kid-friendly or mother-approved, but it's going to be a ton of fun. So come hang out. 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Get your tickets now. Time is running out to get your tickets. We got to move on to this horrific story in Canada. And a little bit of broken record time. Yes, there is a theological point I got to make out of the gate here. And I really do. And some of you, my Catholic friends in particular, disagree with me on this. But, you know, knowing the kids, they get off the boat, all the animals come out, you know it smelled gross in there. They come out and God says, you know what, if any man or animal willfully takes the life of a human being, you got to get rid of them. It's not an accidental death, it's murder. If an animal or a human murders someone, you got to wipe that person or animal from the gene pool because it's a matter of respect for life. It's a matter of respect for life. It sounds counterintuitive. You got to kill someone who kills someone, except if you allow the person who murdered to continue to exist in society, what you are saying is that the innocent life of a human does not matter. And it is the ultimate punishment, capital punishment, to annihilate someone from the gene pool because they showed such disrespect for human life as to take that human life. And this was before the law was given to Moses. This was before all that. And I personally, I'm from a Reformed background, I find it binding on humanity. The things that God did before he gave the laws he gave to us before the actual laws on the tablet, they're binding on all generations. Now, some people interpret scripture differently. That is totally fine. Like, for example, God says, don't eat anything with blood in it. I don't eat blood sausage or things like that. That is the one religious, and I realize in the New Testament, Jesus tells Peter to kill and eat. But I think you could reconcile the two of them together because Noah gets off the boat and God says, don't eat the blood. Don't eat blood. Blood has life in it. Don't eat it. And so yes, I eat red meat, but I'm not like eating blood sausage and stuff. But I realize esoteric theological void, but here's the point. The argument from the Almighty to man is that you have to respect life. And when one does not respect life by taking that life willfully, you must get rid of that person because otherwise it permeates, it ripples through society and society begins to devalue life as a whole. And I want you to think about the places that have gotten rid of the death penalty. You know what all of them have in common? In every society in the West that has a Judeo-Christian background in particular, and in communist societies that reject God altogether, do you know what societies that got rid of the death penalty have in common? They are the most pro-abortion societies on planet Earth. You go to a country without a death penalty, and you will go to a country that is licentious and permissive of abortion on demand. You know, the other thing that is happening in these countries is the rise of assisted suicide. They call it euthanasia. They hide behind euphemism. It is murdering someone. It is willfully taking someone's life. It's murder. And societies that have begun to disrespect life by allowing people to willfully take the life of an innocent without real punishment for that person, which is taking them out of the gene pool, those societies begin to willfully enact legislation to allow the killing of babies up until birth. In some cases, the killing of babies after birth. And more cases, the killing of the old and the infirmed. Now, I want you to know this is a sensitive subject in my house. My wife saw her birth mother die of breast cancer. My wife has stage 4 lung cancer, for which there is no cure. And my wife is like, when it's time to go, it's time to go. And I'm like, there's theology in suffering. We're working in my Sunday school class right now. I'm teaching people through Lamentations. And there's something to be said about lament. I don't know that we lament enough in our society. Cry out to God. There's a ministry, not just a theology, there's a ministry in suffering. And this is it. When people decide, you know what, it's my time to go, your family may not be ready for you to go. And you have, I think, just as your family has an obligation to you, you have an obligation to your family. And I realize this is a sensitive subject, but your family, in seeing you suffer and fade, comes to terms with your death and gets to a point where they're ready for death to come get you. And most of the people who decide to check out with assisted suicide check out before your family is ready for you to depart, and it has a lasting psychological impact on the family. But increasingly, there are societies where when the state decides it's your time to go, it's your time to go. And they deprive the family of that guidance. One of the worst offenders on planet Earth essentially engaged in a genocide of the elderly is our top hat, also known as Canada. There's a horrific story out of Canada. The family of an 83-year-old Canadian woman is demanding answers after she died through the country's medical assistance and dying program, despite allegedly becoming distraught when told the procedure would end her life and showing signs of cognitive decline. The Daily Mail reported Sunday 83-year-old Christian grandmother Brigitte Stegman was killed under Canada's physician-assisted suicide program called MAID. MAID in Canada got a whole new meaning. Her granddaughter, Bridget Cranendonk, said that she was her grandmother's primary caregiver and that the family had decided to place Stegman at the Pearl Care Home in Kenifton due to physical and mental decline. But according to Cranendonk, her grandmother still had good appetite, even following a stomach cancer diagnosis, and rejected the idea of using MAID when presented with the option. Everything changed in June when Cranendonk left to go on a 10-day trip with her husband. She remained in regular contact with the care home and was told her grandmother had fallen and would need a wheelchair, but she was not initially alerted to dramatic decline. Then on July 3rd, near the end of her trip, Cranendonk said she received a call informing her the home planned to arrange a MAID assessment for Stegman, despite her grandmother saying she didn't want assisted death. Cranendonk said when she returned, she asked a nurse at the Pearl who had initiated MAID. The nurse became abrasive and defensive. She was like, well, I'm just trying to advocate for her. I'm doing what's right for her. After returning from her trip, Cranendonk said she found out her grandmother had already had her first MAID consultation. The granddaughter said that Stegman struggled during the assessment of her mental capacity, incorrectly answered questions about members of her family. Cranendonk said she was presented for Stegman's second and present for second MAID assessment and said the doctor really used loose terms, never said death or dying. She explained MAID to my grandmother by saying, we're going to give you medicine. You're going to feel at peace. And I just want you to know that you won't have a bowel movement. When Cranendonk interjected and said she doesn't understand what you're saying, the doctor looked at Stegman and said, we're going to make sure you won't have any more pain, and deemed her fit. 2 days before Stegman's death, Cranendonk asked her grandmother if she understood that she would die. And Stegman said she had made a mistake. It didn't matter. Cranendonk said the nurse who administered the IV was not wearing gloves and had a hard time putting it in her right arm, pierced her grandmother many times. There was blood all over the place. And the doctor said she was there to give her medicine. They killed the woman. One in every 20 deaths in Canada is now physician-assisted suicide. More people die each year in Canada from physician-assisted suicide than die from gun deaths in the United States. The world acts in horror to the gun violence in the United States, and it is understandable. But the world does not act in horror to the massive numbers of doctors killing patients in Canada. A society that no longer values life. The Canadians have given up. And you know, it's the Christians in Canada who are standing up against this. No one else. You know, in the United Kingdom, they actually killed a physician-assisted suicide bill in Parliament. It almost won, came close to winning, but was rejected. It was a cross-party rejection. The Liberals, the Conservatives, Labour, the Greens, and numbers of people from each of the parties rejected it. Overwhelmingly, the Conservatives rejected it. Physician-assisted suicide. We can look at Canada and see it gets out of hand. We can look at Europe and see it's getting out of hand. In Europe, they just killed a kid. I think in Belgium or the Netherlands, they killed a kid because he was 10 years old and had Down syndrome. In Iceland now, they actively test mothers for whether or not a child is going to have Down syndrome, a deeply unreliable test, I might add, and encourage, if not pressure, women into having abortions if they test positive. For anybody who doesn't know this, the test for Down syndrome in utero is deeply unreliable. In fact, we didn't even take it for our kids. My wife, our second child in particular, my wife had to be on blood thinners, so it was considered a high-risk pregnancy, so we had a specialist doctor we had to go to, and the doctor's like, oh, well, you'll just abort and start over. Just matter of fact, just abort and start over. And he thought we were crazy for rejecting the test. They're like, we're not killing our kid, so there's no reason to do the test. You do the test. Do you know how many people I know who the test came back as positive and their child was born healthy? Yet I know a lot of people who they take the test are like, well, we don't want a disabled kid, so they do an abortion. A society, secular Western society, revolves around a death cult. And in Canada, it is manifesting itself in the most perverse ways, where massive numbers of people are being murdered on a regular basis by doctors who don't actually tell some of the old and infirm that they're actually going to be killed, just that you're going to be at peace. There's another story out of Canada recently where a Catholic priest has turned down MAID multiple times. Fox News interviewed a woman the other day who cannot get in. She has cervical cancer. She cannot get into an oncologist. They scheduled her for an appointment and didn't tell her about it. And they said, well, your next appointment will be next year. In fact, this particular woman, she knew she had cancer. Do you know how she knew that she had cancer? Because she got a notice in the mail from the Department of Public Health in Canada that they would be glad to help her go through medically assisted dying due to her diagnosis. She had not yet heard she had cervical cancer. But she got a note in the mail that they would gladly help her commit suicide because of her diagnosis. She knew she must have cancer because she got the note on, hey, we'll help you commit suicide, before she saw the doctor. And then the doctor was like, well, we can't see until next year because you missed the appointment we set up for you that we forgot to tell you about. These people in Canada, they're trying to wipe out their own population. It's madness. Made in Canada. A whole new meaning to made in Canada, M-A-I-D instead of M-A-D-E. Made in Canada. Death in Canada. And by the way, there are states that are expanding medically assisted suicide. A lot of progressive states in this country are embracing it. They should look on the horrors. We should all look on the horrors and be alarmed at the rise of this. We've gone from Jack Kevorkian now to, in Canada, using it as a way to solve problems with medical costs. Hey, let's just kill the old people. That'll be a budget line item that saves us money in the long term. It's all about making the decisions on what saves money, not saves lives. There is a ministry in dying, and the Canadians have decided to give up that ministry as they've given up God himself to a secular society that makes it too easy to die and too hard to live. It's an abomination, and the Canadians should be ashamed of themselves.
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6: Now from the WHIO News Center, here are the three big things you need to know. Dayton police recover a pricey vintage vehicle that was reported stolen. We're working to learn more about a hit-and-run crash in Dayton this morning. And witness testimony continuing this afternoon in the murder trial of Caleb Flynn out of Miami County. Full details on these stories and more. Our next scheduled newscast is at 1 o'clock. I'm Sierra Lawson, WHIO Continuing News.
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15: Cloudy and cool with highs into the mid-60s through the rest of our Tuesday afternoon. Fall officially arrives tonight at 8:04 p.m. I'm Storm Center 7 meteorologist Ryan Mirando.
6: 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It's 63 degrees in Dayton at 12:55 on 1290 and 95.7 WHIO.
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0: 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We've got our show notes. 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On Sundays, we started a new thing. It's a look at the week ahead, sending you all the sporting events that are going to happen, movies that are coming out, all the major headlines to expect, what Congress is doing. 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Natural gas. I didn't know natural gas was regulated by the U.S. Congress until 1993. Back in 1989, Congress passed a law that ended the regulation of natural gas. They set the date for the end. What they did is they controlled the price of the wellheads of natural gas pumps until January 1st, 1993. It turns out, by the way, Mario Cuomo said, it turns out that a lot of liberal Democrats, myself included, were just wrong about the behavior patterns that would occur if natural gas was decontrolled. Prices didn't go through the roof after a partial decontrol measure went in effect in 1985. And we've had a stabilization of supply. Even Howard Metzenbaum of Ohio, the only senator who made an effort to block the final decontrol bill, concedes that consumers were indifferent because prices have been going down since they initially partially deregulated. And you know what? Natural gas prices have continued to go down in this country, even as supply has gone up. We have record exports from this country of natural gas. We have record production of natural gas. And the prices have continued to go down and down and down and down since the government got out of the way. The free market lowered prices, and the argument was that the free market would raise prices, and the people who believe that were just wrong. It's another reason the government should get out of control, out of markets. Let the free market work. The free market works in technology right now, and computer chips and stuff that have gone up in prices because of demand for AI. 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
6: Live from the WHIO News Center, this is Miami Valley's News at 1. It's our top local story. Testimony continuing this afternoon in a Miami County murder trial.
15: Tracking clouds and a few patches of drizzle, I'm Storm Center 7 meteorologist Ryan Miranda. Fall begins tomorrow in the Storm Center 7 forecast coming up.
18: Miami Valley traffic looking good right now. No accidents or delays. Jason Michaels, WHIO, Triple Team Traffic.
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6: And it's our top local story. We're hearing from the family of Ashley Flynn for the first time following her murder. Her husband, Caleb Flynn, is on trial for her shooting death. He says was caused by an intruder.
19: We heard emotional testimony from Ashley's mom and her sister about the middle of the night phone calls they got the night of the murder where they found out about Ashley's death. Ashley's mom, Jill Smith, and her sister, Ashley Kite, said they both heard the same story from Caleb that police have said he gave investigators, that someone broke into their home and shot Ashley.
6: And that's News Center 7's John Bedell reporting. We will continue following more witness testimony throughout the day right here on WHIO. WHIO News Time is 101. It's now 63 degrees in downtown Dayton. And we're working to learn more about a hit-and-run crash in Dayton that has left one person hurt. Cops say it happened in the area of Anna Street and Hoover Avenue just after 10:45 this morning, and that the vehicle involved left the scene. No word yet on how badly this person is injured. We'll let you know once we learn more. And Dayton police say they were able to find a rare vintage car that was reported stolen. This started in the area of Edwin C. Moses Boulevard around 7 yesterday morning after cops say thieves took a GMC Denali Sierra with a trailer, which had a 1970 Pontiac GTO Judge in it. This car is worth over $400,000. Detectives were able to find the vehicles around 11:30 yesterday morning. They did not say if they made any arrests. And we're seeing much cooler temperatures as summer officially comes to an end later tonight.
15: We've got an upper level low spinning over us. What that means for us is we've got this pool of cool and cloudy air keeping highs into the 60s, likely for the next 72 hours. I am tracking the sunshine likely to come back on Friday and especially over the weekend.
2: Storm Center 7 meteorologist Ryan Mirando says fall will start just after 8 o'clock tonight.
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2: And President Trump speaking at the UN General Assembly today, discussing the ongoing war with Iran. From UNTV, Trump says the U.S. is making sure Iran will no longer be the bully of the Middle East.
5: Upon taking office last year, I immediately opened negotiations with Iran and offered them full economic cooperation in exchange for ending their nuclear program and support for terror, but they refused.
2: Trump insists he gave the country every chance at a peace deal. Meanwhile, Iranian leaders accused the U.S. of attacking them while negotiations were still ongoing. WHIO News Time is 103. The Storm Center 7 forecast is next.
20: 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It's called Miami Valley's Morning News, and it's all news, all weather, and all traffic all morning long. 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Miami Valley's Morning News, 1290 and 95.7 WHIO, Dayton's news and talk. 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
2: WHIO News Time is 106. Now with the Miami Valley's most accurate and dependable forecast, here's Storm Center 7 meteorologist Ryan Mirando.
15: The rest of this Tuesday remains cloudy and cool with a high of 66, mostly dry but maybe a few patches of drizzle here or there as fall officially arrives at 8:04 p.m. tonight. Wednesday, the first full day of fall, feels like it. High of only 64, lots of clouds, even a few isolated showers possible Wednesday afternoon and evening. Thursday, I'm hoping for a few peaks of sunshine but clouds dominating, highs in the upper 60s. Friday, more peaks of sunshine, partly cloudy, high of 68 as the sunshine really is back in full force on Saturday with a high of 70. I'm Storm Center 7 meteorologist Ryan Mirando for Dayton Severe Weather Station 1290 and 95.7 WHIO.
2: And the latest scan of the live Doppler 7 radar, not showing any rain right now, but pretty cloudy throughout the Miami Valley this afternoon. Right now it's 60 degrees up in Salina, 64 in downtown Dayton. Our next scheduled news in less than 15 minutes and immediately when it breaks.
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My people, I am so happy to have you. The phone number is 877-973-7425. If you want to be on the program, if you text Eric, E-R-I-C-K, to 33777, you get the show notes links, the four things to know in the afternoon link, all the social media links, all this great stuff.

apologize. Okay. So if you haven't seen it, it's one of the dumbest things. In fact, I want to read you a snippet from ABC 7 New York. The sneaker company Converse has removed social media ads that sparked outrage among critics who viewed it as evoking the Ku Klux Klan and lynching. The Instagram ad photo showed K-pop singer Karina wearing a skirt and holding a pair of Chuck 70X sneakers. Critics lashed out online, saying that a white triangular image created by lighting on the skirt resembled a KKK hood, and that the way she held the sneakers made them look like the dangling feet of a lynching victim. If that sounds stupid to you, it's because you're a smart person. And the critics were stupid. The key phrase here, the key four words in this story: critics lashed out online. You know, remember a couple weeks ago, Alexandria Ocasio-Cortez laughed and said, ha ha, woke one woke one was a bit much. So if you want to understand what the KKK hood was, is that this K-pop star is spotlight's projected star, and she's standing in the middle, and so the north point of the star goes up her skirt and forms the point of the northern tip of the star, the upper tip of the star. And she is holding a pair of Converse shoes. And if you look closely, it appears like they're almost dangling. And then you see her arm holding them. And she's surrounded on all sides by these shoes. And it was an aesthetic ad that came over from Asia that Converse decided to populate here. And it went viral. Y'all, this is Converse failed at the game. And this, by the way, goes back to Nike's failures. Nike's failures as a business. Converse is now part of Nike. And Nike is too comfortable apologizing to and carrying water for the white wokes. And the white wokes were outraged. Oh, yes, yeah, some non-white activists were outraged too, but it was mostly the white wokes. The white wokes were furious. The only way to play the game is to not play the game. The outrage machine online. You know what? There's a common pattern now in the United States. It's a very common pattern where companies see online outrage and the media runs the outrage. The media runs the outrage story from the malcontents online. And the malcontents online are thereafter able to generate headlines. And the malcontents online are empowered by the rage machine. Had Converse instead issued a statement and said, we did nothing wrong. The ad shows a woman holding shoes. The story would go away. But now what Converse has done, what Nike did by bending into Colin Kaepernick and lecturing Americans, what they did is they've empowered the malcontents to be further malcontented. I've been saying a while now, the only way out of the Iran mess is through the Iran mess. The only way out of the social media outrage mob machine is to not play their game. It's to go through it, to ignore it. The social media outrage machine does nothing but stir up mobs. And Converse is not the first. And now it has guaranteed it's not going to be the last. People lose their minds on social media. And the grievance crowd, you see it on the right with the racial grievance mongers feeding the white nationalist grievance mongers, feeding the Christian nationalist grievance mongers, feeding the national socialist grievance mongers. Had that Joel Webbin guy the other day come out and say that he's going to sue people who call him a national socialist. He's a nationalist. And now today he's come out for socialism. Just don't call him a national socialist, I guess. I don't know. None of it makes sense. It's all about outrage. It's all about generating outrage. It's all about generating clicks. And the more clicks you generate for yourself, you think you get more clout. And the more clout you have, you use it as a cudgel. People online are not humble. There is no humility. There's no humility for any of this. It's about empowerment of the mob. And by the way, look, I got to tell you, people on both sides harness it. I saw my buddy Ben Dominic yesterday

0: say Republicans should be thankful that Zohran Mamdani cannot run for president. He and President Trump hung out in at Gracie Mansion. This is the president hanging out with him.
1: No, I certainly hope he will be a great mayor. You have to understand, I want what's good for New York. I want what's good for the country. So if I had a choice of having him be a bad mayor or horrible mayor, I don't want that. I want him to be a great mayor. And he certainly got potential, got great potential.
0: And, you know, Mamdani is being attacked for welcoming the president to Gracie Mansion. The left is outraged at Mamdani. The right is outraged at the president. The president's a New Yorker. He wants to root for New York's mayor. The president may not live in New York anymore, but he loves New York, and people are outraged about it. Mamdani has figured out how to harness the outrage machine to send the online mob after his targets. There is a powerful force of malcontented people online. And the demagogues of America can leverage their outrage machine to target businesses. Sometimes it's the right, sometimes it's left. Sometimes it's justified, sometimes it's not. I was totally down with people angry with Bud Light. It was just deeply insulting that Bud Light came out with the Dylan Mulvaney stuff. And what was really insulting was it wasn't just that they used Dylan Mulvaney. It was that the head of marketing for Bud Light at the time came out and said, essentially, they're trying to get away from white guys. That they want to reshape their image away from white guys watching football. And it was intended to be alienating and insulting. The Converse ad was not intending to be alienating and insulting. It was an artistic picture that, as I understand it, came from an Asian ad campaign that no one had problems with comes to this country, and it was the online mob that got outraged about it. Most people didn't see the ad. Most people had no idea. Had Converse just ignored it all, it would have gone away, and instead the outraged mob fired it up. And too often, we're seeing this. Look at the AI stuff. How much of the AI outrage? You know, we now know that the original concerns about water usage came from an organization funded by the Chinese Communist Party. An environmental group in this country that's taken money from the Chinese Communist Party is the one that started the outrage over the water usage when golf courses in this country use more water than most AI data centers. It's 100% recycled at the golf courses, 98-99% recycled, but also a lot of recycled water at the AI data centers. But the online outrage mob can be harnessed by the left for political action and also sometimes harnessed by the right for political action. It's just the left does it more because the left is really online and secular. And they don't really believe in God. They believe in government. They believe in their own power to enact social justice as opposed to just being laid back and relaxed. You know, my wife, as just side note, we had to take our dog to the groomer yesterday. And my wife texted me and she said they called and they were just like bending over backwards to apologize for stuff. And I was like, I don't care. It's just our dog. And they couldn't believe that I was so laid back, my wife said. And it's like, it's like me too. Like, we do not get worked up about stuff. People are trying to do their job. There's no reason, if you know they're trying to do their job, to just be infuriated with them. I was flying back from Atlanta or from Washington on Sunday, and the flight was late. And I will tell you, it aggravated me because they said that we were waiting on the flight attendants, that they were stuck in security. And when the flight attendants showed up, they all had this massive order of Starbucks, and it was very clear to every single person in the room that had been waiting for 30 minutes for the flight attendants to show up. They were not stuck in security. They were stuck in the Starbucks line. But it wasn't the gate agent's fault, and there was this one couple that insisted on lecturing the gate agent. And I was like, y'all, it's not her fault. She doesn't know. She doesn't know these people are somewhere that they probably shouldn't be, that it's not security. And sure enough, they come up with a Starbucks. And I was like, okay, you want to yell at the flight attendants for delaying our flight so they can get a massive Starbucks order? I'm okay with that. But on the way up to Washington, we were delayed. Our flight didn't take off until close to midnight. I was worried we weren't going to be able to go because of the noise rules in D.C. at Reagan National. But we did. The pilot got all the way out to the runway and realized after another delay, he wouldn't be able to make it. He would be over time. So we had to go back to the gate, get another pilot. And everyone just kind of understood. It sucks, but the weather was terrible. None of these people are God. They cannot control the weather. And everybody went along with it. But I constantly encounter these high-maintenance people. Like, dude, what are you doing? It's this barista can't help that they're backed up. Like, why are you being a jerk to people? And so in social media now, people get clout by being jerks. People get clout by being demeaning to other people, and people get clout by steering outrage. And the only way to get through this is to simply not play the game. Do not give in to the online wokes. Do not give in to the online mob. Inevitably, on the left and the right, people begin to believe that what happens on social media, particularly Twitter and Blue Sky, is real life, that it begins to be reflective of real life. Rarely does it. Most of these people are in bubbles. And they live in a bubble where everyone agrees with them, and anyone who penetrates the bubble and disagrees, they think is the outcast, when nine times out of ten, it's them and their weird views. Whether it's the people I was writing about last week that are all about we should deny women the ability to get jobs, they should have to stay home and have kids, and men should not be allowed to opt out of families, and it's just all weird stuff. Bunch of weirdos who believe that social media is weird, real life. It's weird life, not real life. Converse and Nike continue to fall for the woke mobs. Nike is now out of the S&P 100 for the first time since 1998, because Nike decided to go woke and lecture everyone and then got wrapped up in the online mob and has dragged Converse down with it. The only way to play the game is to not play the game on both sides.
2: 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Those who disagree with him, also listen to see what he's going to say next. It's the Eric Erickson Show. WHIO is giving away a grand for groceries, with your next chance happening at 2 p.m. today.
3: Now from the WHIO News Center, here are the three big things you need to know. A hit-and-run crash happening in Dayton this morning. A Logan County man now facing several charges, including child rape. And testimony continuing this afternoon in the trial of a man accused of killing his wife in Tip City. Full details on these stories and more, our next scheduled newscast is at 1:30. I'm Sierra Lawson, WHIO Continuing News.
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6: 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I'd say call Apex Pros, the pros who knows. 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
18: Cloudy and cool with highs into the mid-60s through the rest of our Tuesday afternoon. Fall officially arrives tonight at 8.04 p.m. I'm Storm Center 7 meteorologist Ryan Mirando.
3: 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It's 65 degrees in Dayton at 126 on 1290 and 95.7 WHIO.
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0: 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A little more on the outrage stuff. I don't know if you guys saw Sunday night's game between Indianapolis and in Kansas City was a fantastic game. The Chiefs pulled it out 33-30 against the Colts. Sunday nights, my buddies come over, we watch football, smoke cigars, and I cook. My wife actually cooked on Sunday night. It was fantastic. And had pecan pie and taco shell pasta, one of my favorite meals, and we watched this game. It was phenomenal. It was a phenomenal game. And at some point during the game, Taylor Swift, Travis Kelce, her husband, makes an incredible play, and she is standing up, pointing to her wedding ring on her hand, saying, "That's my husband." And it went viral because the online outrage mob decided Taylor Swift should not cheer on her husband. Of all these stupid things to get worked up about, people are mad at Taylor Swift for getting married. Brad Wilcox of the Institute for Family Studies has some data on this. This is kind of wild. Let me just read you his tweet. "Taylor Swift isn't an outlier for going wild over 'that's my husband.' Wives who rate their husbands as more masculine are happier and far less likely to consider divorce. 74% of wives with more masculine husbands are very happy in their marriages versus 69% of wives with less masculine husbands. 64% say divorce is not at all likely versus 45% for less masculine husbands." Full disclosure, my wife has more guns, tattoos, and motorcycles than I do. I'm not worried about it. She is apparently, as of now, a happily married woman, and she was cheering on her husband making a touchdown at the game, and people are outraged. People literally are furious with Taylor Swift for cheering on her husband, saying, "That's my husband," when he did this. It's just a great thing. We should normalize cheering on your spouse when they do something. You know what? My wife is so awesome. My wife pulls UPS trucks for fun. Doesn't sound fun to you or me, but my wife has done strongman competitions. She's also done 3-gun competitions. 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
3: 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It's our top local story, a Miami County courtroom hearing more testimony this afternoon.
18: Tracking more days of clouds and some drizzle, I'm Storm Center 7 meteorologist Ryan Miranda. When the sunshine comes back in the Storm Center 7 forecast coming up.
19: Southbound 75 at State Route 741. We have the right shoulder blocked due to a disabled vehicle. It's not much more than a distraction. Jason Michaels, WHIO. Triple team traffic.
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3: And it's our top local story. Now day four in the Miami County murder trial of Caleb Flynn. Ashley's family is taking the stand. Caleb is accused of killing Ashley, his wife, in Tip City earlier this year, as he claims it was an intruder.
22: Ashley's sister said she could not believe that Ashley was gone and said if Caleb was on the couch and heard the first gunshot like he told her, even after he said he was paralyzed by the loud sound and went to check on Ashley, how did Caleb not see that person getting out of the house? Ashley's sister testified she did not know about the affair Caleb Flynn was having with a woman at his church.
3: And that's News Center 7's John Bedell. We'll bring you the latest on this trial as testimony continues this afternoon right here on WHIO. And one person is sent to the hospital after what Dayton cops say was a hit-and-run crash this morning. They say it happened in the area of Anna Street and Hoover Avenue just after 10:45, confirming that the car involved did not stay at the scene. We're now working to learn how severe this person's injuries are. And a Logan County man is found guilty of several charges, including child rape. Court documents from last week say Gene Grant sexually assaulted a child under 10 years old through the use of force, also kidnapping another victim under the age of 18 with the intent of having sex. Any details surrounding the incidents are not available. Grant is expected back in court for sentencing at the end of October. And some staff and students at a Clark County school cannot return to class this week after it was damaged from a fire.
23: The superintendent of Tecumseh Local Schools sent a letter home to the elementary school families saying there's soot inside that building.
3: And that's News Center 7's Letitia Perry. If cleanup efforts go well this week, Superintendent Cruz says students are able to return to class on Monday.
20: This is WHIO Continuing News.
3: And famous actress Hayden Panettiere's death is ruled an accident from drug use. A coroner in South Carolina says that Panettiere died from the toxic effects of multiple drugs, including fentanyl. Her boyfriend, Brian Hickerson, was at the apartment on August 16th and showed the police a bag of medication she was taking. Paramedics were unable to save Panettiere when they arrived. Greenville police say there were no signs of foul play. Now with the Miami Valley's most accurate and dependable forecast, here's Storm Center 7 meteorologist Ryan Miranda.
18: The rest of this Tuesday, it's cloudy with a few patches of drizzle, high of only 66 degrees. Fall officially arrives this evening at 8:04 p.m., making tomorrow the first full day of fall. I'm Storm Center 7 meteorologist Ryan Miranda for Dayton's Severe Weather Station, 1290 and 95.7 WHIO.
3: And the latest scan of the live Doppler 7 radar is all clear. Just cloudy throughout the Miami Valley this afternoon. Right now it's 63 degrees in Urbana, 65 now in downtown Dayton. 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
0: Ladies and gentlemen, boys and girls, people across America, I would like to report a homicide. Yes, I would like to report a homicide. The Keisha Crime Wave Bottoms campaign has flatlined in Georgia. The latest advertisement from Rick Jackson is a lesson in advertising for every single person who is running for office on either side of the aisle on how you focus on a key issue. And key issue in Georgia, crime. This ad is nothing. I'm going to play you the ad. This ad is a homicide. This ad is a brutal beatdown of Keisha Lance Bottoms running for governor in Georgia. It's remarkable. Yes, my kid's saying, yep, a white male billionaire kills black woman. Well, the campaign killed the campaign. Her campaign doesn't have any money to respond as John Ossoff is having to give her ads. Now, I'm playing this and somebody says, oh, you're talking about Georgia. No, I'm talking about the brilliance when a campaign comes together and is run by competent people and you make just killer advertisements. Just listen to this.
28: John Ossoff, I'm operating system. I'm a emergency. You need police, fire, or an ambulance.
29: I don't know. Please, you come, okay?
30: I'm sorry. Do you need EMS? Yeah, she does. Okay. Did they shoot you? He shot her. Oh, my God.
31: We are not answering 911 calls right now to the personnel issue. If you can reach out to other zones, I will.
32: Struck for units also.
33: There's a young man that has been shot and killed. If you can get a unit out there, he's been on the ground. There's no police to have him. He's dead already.
34: I'm so proud of everything I did as mayor and how I pushed through and how the city navigated.
35: Lord, somebody's baby.
2: Okay, and please tell me, why does she look dead?
6: Oh, yes, yeah, she's dead. Oh, my gosh, I see blood.
7: I don't know what happened. Everyone's just running. Literally, everyone came out of security just running.
8: If you can get to somewhere safe, do so. Oh, my God. Bro, I just watched her get kidnapped from in front of my house.
9: Yes, I'm in Lenox Mall. I just witnessed someone get, a young lady get shot.
10: You have reached the city of Atlanta 911. Your call is very important to us. Please do not hang up. The next available operator will answer your call.
0: That's it. That's the ad. Now, that is a minute 30 seconds running on social media. It is going to be trimmed down and run on radio and television across the state of Georgia and in streaming services and the like with advertising. That's the ad. And by the way, so the footage, for those of you who don't see the footage, is pictures of the riots in 2020, the summer riot season upon Atlanta, where Keisha Lance Bottoms sided with the rioters against the police and the police officers walked off the job. That's what's happening here. This is a brilliant, brilliant, brilliant ad campaign by Rick Jackson's team. Just, y'all, it is wild how incompetent her campaign is. But it is even more wild to me that we have a Republican campaign this year that is running such good ads. When you compare it, for example, to Ken Paxton in Texas or even Mike Collins in Georgia and the ads, that the AI drivel that they're running as opposed to just like reality stuff. Actual reality. Like in Texas, it just boggles my mind. They're not just showing the weirdo clips of James Tallarico on TV over and over and over and over. They have the audio. They're not showing the clips. They've got this AI-generated dreck. In Michigan, yesterday, I played you the ad that's gone viral up there. Todd Beamer from Flight 93, who said, let's roll, his last words, recorded words at least, his father for a pact against Abdul El-Sayed, using Hassan Piker's words over and over that America deserved 9/11, and El-Sayed saying he refuses to distance himself from anything Hassan Piker said. This is brilliant stuff by these ads. The Great Lakes PAC up in Michigan is likewise firing on all cylinders. Some fantastic ads. The Jackson, I just haven't seen a campaign in the last couple of years firing on all cylinders like Jackson. They mapped out the campaign so well. The Democrats never saw it coming. They expected the other guy, and they didn't get the other guy, Burt Jones, the lieutenant governor. They got Rick Jackson, and he is just murdering the Keisha Lance Bottoms campaign. Just, I mean, at some point, I expect her to scream racism and misogyny and patriarchy because of what's going on to her campaign. It's just brilliant stuff. I gotta pivot now for that. I saw that ad come across last night. The team sent it to me and said, we thought you would like it. I was like, oh my gosh, do I love this ad. All it is because, you know, so the other thing you need to understand is the Democrats now around the country are continuing to deny what happened in 2020. They want to focus on January 6, 2021, while denying that the summer riot season was upon us in 2020. They don't want to believe it. They don't want to acknowledge it. They don't want to say it was real. The fiery but mostly peaceful protests. And now I must pivot to General Motors. Y'all, I'm a little aggravated with this company. I have a Yukon Denali. I like it. This is my third or fourth one. I had a Tahoe before it. I love my Tahoe. You know, the car I really miss, though, is my 4Runner. But now the 4Runners don't have six-cylinder engines. And I'm sorry, Toyota. You can tell me your four-cylinder has to get up and go, and it really doesn't. I'll go for the Lexus version has a six-cylinder, which I don't want anything less than a six-cylinder. Just spare me the, oh, it's just so good and all the, no, spare me. I don't buy it. I don't believe you. I'm actually been considering with gas prices, maybe it's time for me to get a Tesla. Not one of those ugly cyber, I will not get a Cybertruck, the most useless, ugliest car on the road. Oh, it's got so much utility. No, it doesn't. It has blind spots galore. You're just driving a battery-powered tank that can charge your house at night, and no social utility or value for this vehicle. You just like it because it makes other people angry that you have that bad a taste in vehicles. It's the ugliest thing on the road. I mean, I've seen ugly vehicles. That vehicle in particular is like the ugliest thing. But I digress. GM made the unfortunate decision to get rid of Apple CarPlay from its cars, and now they're trying to walk it back without walking it back. They claim that future electric cars will have their own system. I'm a GM owner, and I got to tell you, if GM is in charge of the computer programming within their vehicles, you're never going to go anywhere because it's garbage. The amount of times that my screen crashes, they finally did a system update a while back that I think has stopped the crashes from happening. It's just Android-based, and it's garbage. I prefer my CarPlay. And apparently they're now bringing it back. They're saying they're going to get rid of it over time, but they're actually not getting rid of it, which is good. But one thing they're doing, this is remarkable. 22 days ago, General Motors signed a contract with Lockheed Martin to convert one of its car factories to a weapons manufacturing facility. And General Motors, the car company, is now making the shells of Patriot missiles, and they're cranking them out at a more rapid clip than anyone thought they could do. This is from Melissa Chin, who is a vice president for strategy risks, a global consultancy firm and analytical firm, writes at The Spectator. Pretty cool. General Motors was able to retool a car factory to make the outer shells of the Patriot missiles. They managed to make the delivery 22 days after signing the contract. Lockheed says this work normally takes months or years from the previous supplier, General Dynamics. There's a strain of neoliberal thinking that says that domestic car manufacturers can't compete. They should just be allowed to fail. No bailouts. Just let Japan or China make the cars. Imagine if we had believed the auto manufacturing was something to offshore. Well, actually, we allowed it to happen, Melissa Chin. You got that part wrong. And General Motors, what happened? General Motors, Ford, to an extent, Chrysler, came back under competition and came back better than ever. Remember, for a time, General Motors innovated with Saturn until their bankruptcy, got around some of the union labor rules. Actually, our industrial base responded without government subsidy. We don't need the government subsidized. We get sclerotic with government subsidy. It's General Dynamics, I would note, that has been the government subsidized weapons manufacturer that couldn't compete with a free market entity like General Motors. And General Motors was able to do this. Lockheed Martin said Thursday the GM Defense Initiative delivered an initial batch of housing components for its PAC-3 MSE Patriot Interceptors in August, 22 days after the company signed a contract. The contract was signed August 6th, and GM Defense delivered the first batch of components August 28th, Lockheed said. The delivery establishes a second supplier for Patriot missile housing alongside General Dynamics, which takes forever. Now, sadly, people like Melissa Chin and others, they're learning the wrong lesson from this. The right lesson is that the heavily subsidized defense contractors are taking forever. The hungry automotive company that wants a new line of work was able to convert a factory and in 22 days turn out components. And yet these people are looking at this and say, we must protect our industrial supply. No, you don't need to protect your industrial supply. You need to let the free market work because the free market's doing a much better job. Also, I got to tell you, kudos to Lockheed Martin for doing this with General Motors. If you don't know, General Motors is where Bill, I think it's Knudsen was his name. He was the architect of U.S. industrial policy and the war machine during World War II. We as a nation can choose to be dynamic. We as a nation can choose to do great things. General Motors in the private sector, looking for a new line of work, converted an auto factory and cranked out in 22 days things that General Dynamics, the defense contractor that is heavily government subsidized, takes them months, if not years, to do. This is the free market at work. To say that we need to preserve our industrial base is to distract from the fact that our industrial base, when allowed in the free market to do great things, adapts and performs better than anyone else. It's a terrible, terrible, terrible lesson to think that this requires government subsidy. It does not require government subsidy. Not in any way, shape, or form. This was the private sector. This was not the government. This was not government industrial policy commanding it. It was General Motors seeing an opportunity and taking it for the best. This is great news. This is actually really deeply encouraging that the United States could see a private sector company in the private sector ramp up in 22 days after signing a contract and already deliver stuff that was taking months, if not years, to deliver. That actually gives me some hope that we're not as far gone as we otherwise would be. It gives me real hope that our private sector can respond to the shortages we've had. And it gives me real hope that in responding to these shortages, we have an arsenal within our democracy that can actually take out the Iranians because the Iranians deeply, desperately need to be taken out. I've got hope in the private sector in the United States. It is the private sector, actually, that looked around and said, you know, maybe we could make money by figuring out a way to keep people cool at night. And you get perfectly snug from that. Perfectly snug Ericsson. 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
4: Now from the WHIO News Center, here are the three big things you need to know. Dayton police recover a pricey, rare vehicle reported stolen yesterday morning. One person is hurt following a hit-and-run crash in Dayton this morning. And the murder trial of Caleb Flynn continuing this afternoon with more witness testimony. Full details on these stories and more. Our next scheduled newscast is at 2 o'clock. I'm Sierra Lawson, WHIO Continuing News.
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16: Cloudy and cool with highs into the mid-60s through the rest of our Tuesday afternoon. Fall officially arrives tonight at 8:04 p.m. I'm Storm Center 7 meteorologist Ryan Mirando.
17: 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It's 65 degrees in Dayton at 155 on 1290 and 95.7 WHIO.
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0: Greetings. Welcome. It is Eric Erickson. 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EW Erickson's kind of everywhere. And, somebody actually went to one social media outlet and snapped up EW Erickson and then tried to sell it to me. It was a social media site I wasn't going to be on anyway. And I was like, aha, you lost, because I'm not going there anyway. Now, I should get it trademarked, you know. You know, trademark attorneys that can trademark E.W. Erickson. In any event, we have other stuff that we have to talk about, including more fallout from the president at the UN today. And also a little more on the rise of just these angry people that are out there on the left and the right, and all the yelling they're doing about stuff. And also, did you know Nicole Hannah-Jones? It turns out that her husband is on a board that does contracts for the public schools in New York and allocates money for these schools. And I'm so saddened by her piece that she wrote, that she held her daughter's education hostage to the supposed collective good and did not even know that her daughter, who was failing the standardized tests, was actually not good at math. She thought her daughter was, because she was getting such good grades in math in eighth grade, and just assumed the standardized tests were irreflective because girls don't do well, or it's racism or what have you, and made excuses for why she didn't do good in the standardized tests. And then it turns out when her daughter went to an actual good school, she was failing algebra. And a tutor said she lacked basic math competence. She lacked basic math skills she should have learned in elementary school. And Nicole Hannah-Jones instead decided that, oh, it's just the standardized tests aren't reflective of my child's performance given racism or patriarchy or what have you. Nonsense. All nonsense. The number of people who want to run away from standardized tests, as opposed to say they actually are a good barometer of where somebody is in school. And by the way, her daughter, it turns out the standardized tests were accurately diagnosing the fact she wasn't nearly as good at math as the teachers in the eighth grade class said she was. And her husband never disclosed in the report that her husband is not just on the PTA, but actively involved in contract management for these public schools in New York. Somebody from the Manhattan Institute pointed out that there's a neighboring school where the teachers are paid less than that particular school, and the students outperform that school for less money. It's not about the money, but that's what the left keeps saying. Now, it's about the money for you if you are just getting sucked into high credit card interest rates. 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
4: 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It's our top local story, Caleb Flynn's murder trial continuing in Miami County.
16: Tracking clouds and a few patches of drizzle, I'm Storm Center 7 meteorologist Ryan Miranda. Fall begins tomorrow in the Storm Center 7 forecast coming up.
24: Everything's looking good right now in the Miami Valley. We have no accidents nor any delays. Jason Michaels, WHIO Triple Team Traffic.
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4: And it's our top local story. We're hearing from the family of Ashley Flynn for the first time following her murder. Her husband, Caleb Flynn, is on trial for her shooting death. He says was caused by an intruder.
26: We heard emotional testimony from Ashley's mom and her sister about the middle of the night phone calls they got the night of the murder where they found out about Ashley's death. Ashley's mom, Jill Smith, and her sister, Ashley Kite, said they both heard the same story from Caleb that police have said he gave investigators, that someone broke into their home and shot Ashley.
4: And that's News Center 7's John Bedell. We'll continue following more witness testimony throughout the day right here on WHIO. WHIO News Time is 2:01. It's now 65 degrees in downtown Dayton. And we're working to learn more about a hit-and-run crash in Dayton that has left one person hurt. Cops say it happened in the area of Anna Street and Hoover Avenue just after 10:45 this morning and that the vehicle involved left the scene. No word yet on how badly this person is injured. We'll let you know once we learn more. And Dayton police say they were able to find a rare vintage car that was reported stolen. This starting in the area of Edwin C. Moses Boulevard around 7 yesterday morning after cops say thieves took a GMC Denali Sierra with a trailer, which had a 1970 Pontiac GTO Judge in it. This car is worth over $400,000. Detectives were able to find the vehicles around 11:30 yesterday morning. They did not say if they made any arrests. And we're seeing much cooler temperatures as summer officially comes to an end later tonight.
16: We've got an upper level low spinning over us. What that means for us is we've got this pool of cool and cloudy air keeping highs into the 60s, likely for the next 72 hours. I am tracking the sunshine likely to come back on Friday and especially over the weekend.
4: Storm Center 7 meteorologist Ryan Miranda says fall will start just after 8 o'clock tonight.
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4: And President Trump at the UN General Assembly today talking about ending the war with Iran.
2: The president making those remarks not just to a domestic audience, but also an international audience. And that audience is focused in the Gulf. And it's a conflict that has now dragged on more than 6 months. Initially, the American people were told this could be over in 4 to 6 weeks. And at this point, there is no end in sight.
6: And that's Fox's Trey Yingst. Ship traffic remains down at the Strait of Hormuz as Iran attacks commercial vessels and the U.S. blocks traffic coming from Iranian ports. WHIO News Time is 2:03. The Storm Center 7 forecast is next.
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8: 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Bernie Sanders, 92%. 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And Sherrod Brown will fall in line. 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
6: 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A reminder, this hour's $1,000 keyword is radio. That's R-A-D-I-O. 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Now with the Miami Valley's most accurate and dependable forecast, here's Storm Center 7 meteorologist Ryan Mirando.
16: The rest of this Tuesday remains cloudy and cool with a high of 66, mostly dry, but maybe a few patches of drizzle here or there as fall officially arrives at 8:04 p.m. tonight. Wednesday, the first full day of fall, feels like it. High of only 64, lots of clouds, even a few isolated showers possible Wednesday afternoon and evening. Thursday, I'm hoping for a few peaks of sunshine, but clouds dominating, highs in the upper 60s. Friday, more peaks of sunshine, partly cloudy, high of 68 as the sunshine really is back in full force on Saturday with a high of 70. I'm Storm Center 7 meteorologist Ryan Mirando for Dayton Severe Weather Station 1290 and 95.7 WHIO.
6: And the latest scan of the live Doppler 7 radar is all clear. Just cloudy throughout the Miami Valley this afternoon. Right now it's 59 degrees in Greenville, 65 in downtown Dayton. Our next scheduled news in less than 15 minutes and immediately when it breaks. I'm Sierra Lawson on 1290 and 95.7 WHIO, Dayton's News and Talk. 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
0: My fellow Americans, across the fruited plain, it's your host, Eric Erickson. Delighted to have you with me. Call number 877-973-7425. We need to just note some oil stuff at the moment. Both Brent oil and West Texas crude are below $100 a barrel again. Now, I want to just make a note to you that everybody freaked out the other day when it was up to $106 a barrel. No one is actually like cheering that it's below $100 again, but Brent crude is at $98. West Texas crude is at $94. That is a decline, and prices will come down. And the bigger issue, though, is the situation with diesel, where not only is our diesel prices up, but also the we have a limited supply of tankers carrying oil right now. So there are still problems. There are problems. Iran is saying it can reopen the Strait of Hormuz within 7 days if the United States eases military pressure.

0: the Iranian regime, including on aviation, maritime, crypto, gold. On September 23rd, all the Iranian airlines will be shut down around the world. And how do we do that? That if they land, you cannot provide them with fuel, you cannot provide them with landing services, you cannot sell them tickets, or you will be knocked out of the dollar system. And what we're seeing here, Joe, is we've seen enablers throughout the world. Right. We know who they are, they know who they are, and we are putting a stop to it. So we have had now three banks that we have sanctioned. The second largest bank in Egypt, the Dubai branch, funneled more than $1.8 billion into the regime. They will be closed down. About the 30th largest Turkish bank, same thing. They will be closed down. Second largest Russian bank, their external branches doing the same thing. Those branches are
1: nothing in China. And did you talk about that?
0: We did. And with many countries, they're having quiet behind the scenes discussions are better than having a public display.
2: Listen, what Treasury is doing is remarkable in the power of the United States banking system, which, by the way, because we're the reserve currency, we can do this, something the vice president has wanted to get rid of. The Wall Street Journal has this: Iranian flights are being canceled in several countries as part of an American pressure campaign over the Strait of Hormuz, further squeezing the Islamic Republic as it already contends with U.S. naval blockade and disruptions at its land borders. Starting Wednesday, foreign companies that provide refueling and other services to Iranian airlines risk facing U.S. secondary sanctions. The U.S. alleges Iranian commercial flights have played a role in transporting weapons and fighters. The push is designed to complement steps by the U.S. Navy to shut down seaborne traffic through Iranian ports with its blockade, disrupting Tehran's cargo and energy shipments. Much of the transit of goods has been redirected to land routes, which are now suffering severe bottlenecks. Iranian airlines will ultimately become primarily domestic airlines if service providers around the world are unable to continue providing them the services necessary to keep flying, says Matthew Levitt, who in the 2000s served as Deputy Assistant Secretary for Intelligence and Analysis at the Treasury Department. Now, about the bottlenecks. This also from the Wall Street Journal: hundreds of Iranian truck drivers are currently stuck at Iran's border with Pakistan, unable to send their goods into Tehran's neighbor. They say they're facing worsening bureaucratic hurdles and costs, many caused by their own government. The same thing is happening at land borders with Turkey, Turkmenistan, and Afghanistan, leading Tehran a self-inflicted blow and throttling trade through its few remaining economic release valves. Tons of stranded apricots have been spoiled because of the delays. Lucrative cargoes of iron ore, cement, and bottled gas are stuck at entry points to the Pakistani and Afghan borders. Neither Iran is taking responsibility for the situation, nor has Pakistan allowed us to unload our cargo, one driver said. The economic war in the Persian Gulf is dictating as much by how much the countries in the region can move their exports over land rather than through the Strait of Hormuz. Some have found workarounds. Saudi Arabia is moving more of its oil west across the Arabian Peninsula. The U.S. Navy is helping some of the Gulf nations sift their oil through the strait. Iran's attempts are faltering. In another setback for the country's Mahan Air, which is sanctioned by the United States, said Wednesday it was suspending flights to Oman and Turkey. The U.S. blockade has also hurt Iran's import of basic goods. 70% blockaded ports, though humanitarian goods and food are ostensibly exempt, the reality is shippers are reluctant to service Iran. We're having an impact. The question is, can they outlast us with an election? And the odds are they can, which is why the United States is continuing to contemplate more military action. It's a very big deal, though, that iron ore, cement, and bottled gas are stuck at entry points. Now, one of the issues here that you have to understand is the paranoia of the Iranian regime because of the pagers. Because of the pagers. What pagers, you say, Erickson? The ones that went to Hezbollah. Remember, Israel compromised Hezbollah's communications network they thought was secure. And Israel let it be known that they had compromised Hezbollah's communications network. So Hezbollah decided to do a deal to buy a bunch of pagers. The Israelis found out who the supplier was and infiltrated the supplier and put microchip explosives in all the pagers. And last year, was it last year? I think it was last year. Maybe it was the year before. Exploded all the pagers, killing and maiming a bunch of Hamas operatives. Those who were maimed, well, Israel had targets on them and took them out. In a couple of cases, it was family members and the Associated Press and others. They did sob stories about how, oh, this poor child was injured by a pager.

0: Never mind his father's a terrorist. So Iran is paranoid that goods flowing through the Pakistani, the Afghani, and the Turkmenistani border, as well as Turkey's border, could be compromised by Israel. So they've slowed those border checkpoints. And Iran is afraid that its own people are engaged in black market sales against the wish of the government, so it's slowing the exports at the border to make sure. And the result is that Iran is sabotaging itself with its own paranoia. Iran now says it has a more advanced missile and will deploy new weapons, and the way it's talking suggests that these are long-range missiles that Iran can deploy and target American outlets in Europe. And remember, the Russians are helping it with the telemetry. We now know the Defense Department was more obtuse about the number of American service members who died in the Middle East. We also now know that Iran was actually way more precise in its targeting of American interests than the Pentagon let on. It is a dangerous game both sides are playing, but if the president can convince the American people it's worth it, and by the way, overwhelmingly Americans do not want Iran to have nuclear weapons. If the president of the United States can convince the American people this is worthy, he might be able to mitigate some of the issues. I hope that's the case. Mitigate the issues. I hope that's the case. We've got to deal with Iran, though. New reports are out that the Chinese are helping Iran replenish its missiles faster than we expected. We've also got to deal with the diesel issue. I mentioned Marco Rubio saying that the biggest increase in diesel prices is coming from the Russia-Ukraine situation. This is Steve Moore, the economist on Fox Business.
1: But we better address diesel prices, though, because they continue to hit records. That's obviously a problem for the Republicans. We talk about it every day. Yeah. But it's a problem. I don't think it's going to go away. How should we be responding to diesel at all-time highs?
2: Oh, my goodness. So you're right. This is a tax on the American economy. You know, every morning when I turn on Vardy in the morning, the first thing I look at, Stuart, is what happened to the oil price overnight. So the oil price fell this morning, and what's happened to the market? It's up 500 points. Yep. We got to figure a way to bring diesel and gas prices down. I'd like to see, for example, maybe a suspension of the federal gas tax until we get the price back down to below $80 a barrel. We could get rid of temporarily some of these crazy refinery rules like ethanol that raise the price at the pump, that would give consumers some relief. I think we could lower, just through deregulation, the cost of gas at the pump by 25 to 30 cents a gallon. But most of all, we just have to get the supply chains opened again, because there's no shortage of oil in the world. It's simply that we've got a choke point in the Middle East, and that's causing oil prices to rise everywhere. I don't know where we go from here. I don't know what the plan is to get that reopened. But once it does, I think we'll see the biggest boom ever.
0: You know, this gets to something I mentioned earlier. The government used to have way more price controls on natural gas. When the government got rid of the price controls on natural gas, the price of natural gas collapsed. It has gone down ever since. I just checked on CNBC. The price of natural gas right now is less than $3. It's remarkable. Remarkable. And Steve Moore, I think, is right. There's a massive amount of government regulation when it comes to petroleum products in this country. You reduce some of those regulations, you free the market up more. That brings down costs. There is a good portion of the cost of gas in this country that is because of government regulation. You deregulate, you bring down those costs. But we gotta, like, deal with the production issues out of the Strait of Hormuz. Now, in fairness, we are almost returned to the amount of oil that was trickling out before the war, which is a good thing. The problem is that traders on Wall Street now are just absolutely clueless. This is from CNBC. What I'm hearing from energy traders is, quote, I don't know. The three hardest words for anyone on Wall Street to utter. Knowing things, or at least knowing enough to make a solid estimate, is one of Wall Street's core jobs. Analysts, bankers, and traders have access to the best information and systems. They're paid very handsomely to know more than we do. So it's refreshingly honest to hear someone on Wall Street admit they don't know, which is exactly what the team at JP Morgan just did. They write, and I quote, For the first time since the start of the Iran conflict, we don't have a baseline view. We simply don't know how to model the endgame. At the onset, we thought we did. We assumed there were economic red lines the U.S. administration would be unwilling to cross, like $100 of oil, gas near $5 a gallon, 4% headline inflation, or a five handle on the 10-year Treasury yield. Those constraints gave us an implicit timeline, and we expected that by June there'd be some form of agreement to reopen the strait. 6 months later, many of those lines have been crossed, yet the exit strategy is less clear, not more. Oil is above $100, and the 10-year yield has a five handle. Gasoline at $4.37 remains at record seasonally adjusted levels, even though peak driving season is behind us. More concerning, diesel is an all-time high of $6.31 a gallon headed into winter, the period of peak seasonal demand, while inventories sit at all-time lows. We just don't know. By the way, there is breaking news happening right now. The Trump administration is examining whether a diesel export ban is feasible, according to Scott Bessent. He says, quote, we're examining whether it's feasible in terms of the overall refining capacity and whether a full or partial ban would work. He said at a bilateral meeting between the president and Ukraine's president, Volodymyr Zelensky, at the United Nations. The president said a decision will be made fast one way or another on whether to impose an export ban. Jimmy Carter did it in the 1970s, and it didn't work, folks. Jimmy Carter did an export ban in the 1970s, and it did not work. I don't know that we should go down this road because it is a global market, and we will still be affected by those global prices.
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4: 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This hour's $1,000 keyword is radio. That's R-A-D-I-O. 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Testimony continues on the fourth day of the Caleb Flynn trial, including members of Ashley Flynn's family. And a person is in the hospital this afternoon after being hit by a car in Dayton. Full details on these stories and more are next scheduled newscast coming up at 2:30. I'm Ron Otto, WHIO Continuing News.
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14: Cloudy and cool with highs into the mid-60s through the rest of our Tuesday afternoon. Fall officially arrives tonight at 8:04 p.m. I'm Storm Center 7 meteorologist Ryan Mirando.
15: And I'm Ron Otto with the WHIO News Center. It's currently 66 degrees in Dayton at 226. 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That's R-A-D-I-O. 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
0: We have indisputably made great racial progress in the United States of America. And this year, a number of progressive Democrats are demanding investigations into a series of hangings in this country of black people that they insist are lynchings. There have been 12. 10 of them have been ruled suicides. One is under investigation. And the latest is Tasha Fortune in Mississippi. And I want to read for you this tweet from the Associated Press. The death of Tasha Fortune, a black Mississippi woman found hanging from a tree on August 3rd, has stirred distressing memories of the grim history of lynchings across the U.S. South. Got it? They got to tie the hanging death of this black woman to lynchings in the South by white people. Jackson, Mississippi police have arrested 51-year-old Yarquez Ratliff, a black man, for the murder of Tasha Fortune. He was arrested on September 11th after the death was ruled a homicide. So it was more black-on-black violence in this country. Black man hanging and killing a black woman. And yet the Associated Press is the one, along with progressives in the United States, who decided to tie it to lynchings by white people, because the Associated Press, like so many activists in this country, they can't allow people to recognize that this country is moving on from its past sins, that we are not a perfect country, but we're also not a country where the lynching of black people is something that is happening in this country. By the way, the one investigation in I think it's in Baltimore for the other outstanding hanging so far this year of a black person. It's centered around the investigation of whether it was another an acquaintance of the person who hanged them, and it would be more black on black violence if it's not ruled a suicide. We're not having white people in this country hanging black people in this country. It's just the outrage machine. They do not want us to ever get past racism in this country because they profit off of it. That's the problem here. I want you to go to a better bank than the one that you're banking at. 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
17: 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Our top local story, Ashley Flynn's family members testify in the Caleb Flynn murder trial today.
14: Tracking more days of clouds and some drizzle, I'm Storm Center 7 meteorologist Ryan Miranda. When the sunshine comes back in the Storm Center 7 forecast coming up.
18: Take a look at 76, 75, and 35 this afternoon. All roads are clear and traffic moving smoothly across the Miami Valley. I'm Chris Hartley, WHIO Triple Team Traffic.
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17: It is our top local story. The prosecution calls family members in Caleb Flynn's murder trial today. News Center 7's John Bedell has more.
21: Some brief testimony from a Tip City police officer, and then the jury spent the rest of the morning hearing from some of Ashley Flynn's family members. Her mom, her sister, and her brother-in-law testified back-to-back here in a third-floor courtroom.
17: Flynn says Ashley was shot by an intruder. We will have the latest updates from the courtroom right here on WHIO. This is a WHIO breaking news alert updating a story we're following. The man shot and killed at a Riverside restaurant is identified today. The coroner's office says 34-year-old Luis Mendez died Sunday afternoon at the Sonora Grill on Burkhart Avenue. One other person was hurt and sent to Miami Valley Hospital. Two people were later taken into custody. We're working to get more details there. We're also working to learn more about a hit-and-run crash in Dayton that has left one person hurt.
22: Cops say it happened in the area of Anna Street and Hoover Avenue just after 10:45 this morning and that the vehicle involved left the scene. No word yet on how badly this person is injured.
17: That's WHIO Sierra Lawson reporting. We'll let you know once we have more details. A Dayton man is formally charged for making unwanted sexual advances toward another person. Cantrell Allen being indicted on one count of felonious assault, two counts of abduction, and also a count of strangulation. Allen is accused of starting the altercation where the victim got a broken arm during a fight. Allen is not in custody, but a warrant is out for his arrest, and he's due back in court next month.
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17: Is some relief coming to the gas pumps? The price of Brent crude oil dips below $100 a gallon or a barrel for a short time today. Gas Buddy says the average price of a gallon of gas here in the Miami Valley is now $4.43. That's down from $4.54 last week. And AAA says the average around Ohio is now $4.48. For the lowest prices near you, check out Pump Patrol at WHIO.com. Now with the Miami Valley's most accurate and dependable forecast, your Storm Center 7 meteorologist Ryan Mirando.
14: The rest of this Tuesday, it's cloudy with a few patches of drizzle, high of only 66 degrees. Fall officially arrives this evening at 8.04 p.m., making tomorrow the first full day of fall. I'm Storm Center 7 meteorologist Ryan Mirando for Dayton's Severe Weather Station 1290 and 95.7 WHIO.
17: The latest scan of the Doppler 7 radar is cloudy, cooler again today, 66 in Huber Heights and currently 66 in downtown Dayton at 233. 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
0: Across America, it is the Eric Erickson Show. I happen to be Eric Erickson, and I thank you very much for listening to me. We're now on in the San Diego and L.A., and we continue to grow in Portland, Oregon, and more. So thank you for being here with me. Joining me, I got a guest. He's way taller than me, among other things. The former governor of the Commonwealth, Commonwealth of Virginia, Glenn Youngkin. How are you?
27: Eric, I'm great. It is awesome to be with you today. And God, we're talking about a hot topic, which is educational freedom for our kids. But it's just awesome to be with you. Thank you for making time for me.
0: So this is perfect timing because I had this article pulled up that I had wanted to talk about today and I got distracted by other stuff. But so far left writer Hamilton Nolan, and he is decrying private schools, particularly in light of the Nicole Hannah Jones piece in the New York Times, that we need to get rid of private schools and force everyone to be in public schools and stop giving people choice, despite everywhere in America showing that when you give parents a choice in education, grades go up.
27: Yeah, how about this? There's politicians, bureaucrats, and of course far leftists that think that they know better for your child. They should force them to go to one kind of school, do one kind of education, and indoctrinate them the way they want them indoctrinated. That's what they've been preaching for a long time. And that's why you see the teachers unions and of course all the far left liberals so against choice. Because parents know what's best for their kid. We know that. Listen, the Lord blessed kids to parents, not to government. And they should make these decisions about what the best educational pathway is for their child.
0: So, okay, so tell me about Empowering America's Parents, this group that you've started.
27: Yeah, well, it all is rested in this basic tenet that parents need to make these decisions. And of course, in the Working Families Tax Cut Act last summer, there was a tremendous bill incorporated in that, which is the Education Freedom Tax Credit, which allows states to create scholarship granting organizations and then individuals to donate into those scholarship granting organizations up to $1,700. And they get an immediate federal tax credit, dollar for dollar, and those scholarship granting organizations then can offer scholarships to students across Georgia or place else. And the great thing is these scholarships can be used by families to pay private school tuition if they otherwise can't afford it, to gain extra tutoring and after school activities or weekend activities. And if you have a child who has developmental disabilities, you can get extra services with these scholarships. I mean, these are spectacularly powerful scholarships. And the one caveat, of course, is that governors have to opt in. And we see across this nation 30 states that have opted in and 20 states that haven't. Of course, in Georgia, where you are, Brian Kemp opted in. He believes in empowering parents and giving them the chance to make these decisions for their kids. But of course, in 20 states, they have not opted in. We had a big win this week where Kathy Hochul in New York, in fact, finally confirmed that she indeed would opt in. And now she and Governor Polis from Colorado are two Democrats that have opted in. We don't have any other ones, but those two Democrats have. And what we've been doing through Empowering America's Parents is making sure that citizens across America understand that these scholarships are available, but it requires their governor to opt in. And as we head into an election season like we are, and an open race like in Georgia, where you have one candidate in Rick Jackson who believes deeply in school choice, deeply in empowering parents, running against someone in Keisha Lance Bottoms who absolutely does not want parents to have choice. I think it's important for voters to understand this. And that's what Empowering America's Parents is all about.
0: So the website is empowerparents.us. And I'm all a map of the states that have opted in. So among the blue states, again, you've got Colorado has, New York is coming, Virginia, which sadly has gone blue for now, but purple state.
27: I opted in Virginia before I stepped down from office.
0: Oh, nice. Good for you. So, Arizona has not, which is interesting, but what I'm struck by the map is it almost looks like the presidential electoral college map, the red state, blue state divide, that, these progressive states just don't want school choice, and yet, you've got now that, like Mississippi, for example, spends $10,000 per student, is getting better education results than New York that spends $35,000 per student. The math just doesn't work for these states to stay opted out. And yet aggressive teachers unions and progressive politics, they just don't like choice.
27: No, they don't. And of course, the teachers unions want to protect their monopoly on K-12 education and don't want parents to make these decisions. And this is really odd right now because this particular program has been designed so that all students who are eligible for public school are eligible for a scholarship. And if you are a student in a public school and you want after school tutoring in addition to what you would normally get, you can apply for a scholarship. So these dollars can flow, yes, to students who want to go to private school, but also to students who are in public school. And it unleashes tens, if not hundreds of millions of dollars, literally in the state of Georgia, where there are, there's 1.8 million students that are eligible, for these scholarships. It's just about 90% of the kids in Georgia will be eligible. Of course, the super rich students, families are not, which is appropriate. But in this case, you've got nearly 1.8 million students who are eligible. And if Georgians participate just at a 10% level in providing a $1,700 donation, then there's over $200 million that flows into education every year. I'm going to say that again, $200 million of incremental funding into Georgia's education. It doesn't cost the state a penny. And all this money comes from private donations and, of course, a federal tax credit. And so all the arguments, Eric, they come from the teachers unions that say, oh, it depletes funds from public education. They're just not true. It's just not true. And that's why we've been so vocal in, yes, calling out these governors from states that have not opted in when we know that their underlying citizens want them to, literally. This is a 70-30 issue with voters, and particularly with Democrat voters, it's a 70-30 issue. Black voters, nearly 70% of them want them to opt in. Hispanic voters, everybody wants their governor to opt in, except for the teachers unions, which are keeping governors in these blue and purple states from doing so. And that's why we're putting so much pressure on them to do it.
0: You know, that is the most remarkable thing. So the Nicole Hannah-Jones piece the other day, and it makes me sad because she recognizes that she failed her daughter. In fact, she's put up a social media post saying her daughter read the piece and thinks she wasn't hard enough on herself for the choices she made. And yet her solution continues to be, we just need more money for the public schools and private schools are bad. And yet in every single state that I know of, when you have aggressive school choice, the public school results in testing go up. Locking kids into public schools seems to be the thing that causes grades and standardized test scores to go down.
27: Yeah, absolutely. And of course, what we know is that every student is different. They learn at different paces. They have different passions. And of course, the standard refrain from the teachers' unions and the far left liberals is you must go to public school and you have to study the same stuff. And therefore, we're going to be able to indoctrinate you. And that is one of the saddest realities, because when we see families fully engaged in making choices together for a student, their learning pace and their passions, results go through the roof. We saw it in Virginia. We raised expectations of excellence in Virginia, putting Virginia back at the top of standards. We made the test harder, and guess what? The students did better. And we opened up multiple pathways for students to gain credentials and certificates as they graduated, so they could go straight to work, or of course they could go to college if they wanted to. And one of the great things is Brian Kemp has done the same thing in Georgia. He's done the same thing by having record K-12 budgets and opening up all kinds of pathways with literacy coaches in K-3 to make sure that there's safe campuses so that teachers and students can focus on learning. And guess what? We in Virginia and in Georgia, we got cell phones out of the classrooms. But the choice is so important. And to give these families really the empowerment to make those decisions is the ultimate responsibility for parents with regard to their kids, but it's also the ultimate enabler in order to unlock an unbridled future. And that's why I've been so excited about what Rick Jackson's been talking about. Talk about a guy whose own personal history was truly enabled by education. And, you know, here's a young man who was foster child, and he recognized education was the key, and he wants to make sure that it's available to Georgians all over the place. And that's why it's so important that voters understand, where do the candidates stand on this issue? Do they believe in empowering parents and opening up education freedom tax credit scholarships to Georgia, or are they against it? And I think this is one of these issues that particularly women have had a strong say in. You see what happened in Florida in elections, two elections ago with Ron DeSantis. We've seen it happen in Mississippi and Tennessee. You see the entire city of Milwaukee, Wisconsin, now with huge choice capabilities, and it's unlocked education opportunities for all of those kids. That's what Americans deserve, and that's what this scholarship effort is all about, and that's why we are empowering America's parents to make sure their voices are heard.
0: If you're just tuning in, I'm talking to Governor Glenn Youngkin of Virginia about school choice and his group EmpowerParents.us. Governor, I know in Georgia we've already got this state program where my tax credit can go to fund these, and now there's the federal tax credit, and other states are rolling them out. Generally speaking, I mean, we've got a national audience here. Where can people go to really find out how they can take advantage of the programs in their states if they're trying to get their kids out of a failing public school?
27: Well, they can start with our website, empoweringparents.us, and from there they can find all kinds of pathways for their particular state and where their state is in this opting in or opt out. Again, governors have to opt in, and if they choose to opt in by the end of this year, again, which Brian Kemp has done in Georgia and I did in Virginia, then the organizations are put in place. The scholarships will then be, of course, donated by individuals who then get the tax credit. And these scholarships can be granted next year in 2027. It's a hugely powerful public policy. But they can learn a lot more about where their candidates stand by asking them. And what's really been interesting, you take a state like Pennsylvania, where Josh Shapiro has not opted in. And the big question for Governor Shapiro is, why haven't you opted in when, in fact, the money that would otherwise go to Pennsylvania kids is going to go to kids in Ohio right next door, or kids now in New York right above them? And Pennsylvania Kids are going to miss out. And in fact, there are donors who would like to donate to Pennsylvania Kids, but they're going to donate other places. And that's going to be tens, if not hundreds of millions of dollars that that state misses out. Arizona's got the exact same circumstance where money is going to go to Utah. And you see Michigan and Wisconsin, neither one of them have opted in. And you see states around them that have. And so this is a moment where if your governor does not opt in, your students are going to miss out. Families are going to miss out on this funding. And it's just going to go to a state next door. I mean, that is a compelling argument for a lot of families to say, why haven't we seen our governor opt into this? And I'm encouraging people, call your governor. And I'm asking people to ask the question, why haven't you opted in? There's no reason not to. And in fact, Governor Polis and I were on a panel this week. He's the Democrat governor in Colorado. And he called this a absolute no-brainer, a no-brainer to opt in because it unlocks opportunities for kids.
0: Well said. Governor, I got to leave it there. I sure appreciate you stopping by. It's always great to hear you. I hope you and your family are doing well.
27: We're doing great. Thank you. And as for God's blessing on you and your show's doing great. And I look forward to coming back sometime.
0: Thanks so much. Governor Glenn Youngkin of Virginia. You can go to empowerparents.us to find out more and how you can get your state to opt in. I want you to opt into Incogni, incogni.com/Eric, I-N-C-O-G-N-I. So here's the thing. Data brokers are legally allowed to compile a file on you and sell it to people. They can get things like your magazine subscriptions. What sort of magazines do you subscribe to, if you do? What sort of things do you watch on TV? Like, do you get the NFL add-on? Do you get the basketball add-on? Do you have the premium movie packages? 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They can layer it with your voting record, and it tells people whether you're Republican or a Democrat. 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
17: Now from the WHIO News Center, here are the three big things you need to know. Family members testify on day four of the Caleb Flynn murder trial. A hit-and-run accident leaves one person in the hospital in Dayton, and the man shot and killed in a Riverside restaurant over the weekend is identified today. Full details on these stories and more, our next scheduled newscast is at 3 o'clock. I'm Ron Otto, WHIO Continuing News.
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14: 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Fall officially arrives tonight at 8:04 p.m. I'm Storm Center 7 meteorologist Ryan Mirando.
17: 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It's currently 67 degrees in Dayton at 255 on 1290 at 95.7 WHIO.
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0: Welcome. It is Eric Erickson here, and the phone number 877-973-7425, except you're too late to call now. I gotta actually give some small praise here to a member of the United States Senate, because I find the whole affair deeply sordid and inappropriate, the Don Jr. wedding. And I'm confounded by the position he put his father in. If you haven't heard, a Russian oligarch paid for a lot of stuff related to the wedding on a private island for Don Jr. and his wife. And the Russian oligarch is not only tied to Vladimir Putin, but there are outstanding allegations from the Ukrainians that this guy was complicit in trafficking Ukrainian children into Russia, kidnapping them for the Russians. It's an allegation, but it's a serious allegation. The global community is taking seriously. And why on earth Don Jr. thought it was a good idea to let this, he's kind of the Hunter Biden of the Trump family, I guess, in doing this. And John Curtis, the senator from Utah, is actually taking this very seriously. He's demanding a congressional investigation and demanding the Senate investigate this. The son put the father, the president of the United States, in a horrible position. And it's just staggering to me that the Democrats have not found a unified corruption message. In fact, Frank Luntz was telling me in ABC when I mentioned this, he said, because they're divided between fighting corruption and revenge. And I was like, I guess so. But man, Don Jr. should not have put his father in that position. And good for John Curtis standing up on this issue. EdenPure wants to get you three EdenPure thunderstorms and let you save $200. 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
17: 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It's our top local story. Prosecutors call more witnesses today in the Caleb Flynn murder trial.
14: Tracking clouds and a few patches of drizzle, I'm Storm Center 7 meteorologist Ryan Miranda. Fall begins tomorrow in the Storm Center 7 forecast coming up.
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12: 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We do have a crash in Huber Heights, Chambersburg Road, just east of Route 202. Cops on the scene. Riverside on the scene of a cops at Old Troy Pike, just north of Needmore, and a crash in Harrison Township, North Main Street, just past Marquee Road. I'm Will Harris, WHIO Triple Team Traffic.
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17: 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It's now 67 degrees in Dayton. This is a WHIO breaking news alert. New details today in a deadly shooting in Dayton on Monday. The coroner's office says 34-year-old Braden Junkins died at Miami Valley Hospital after being shot on Huffman Avenue. Now, a woman and two men were detained by police, but no arrests have been confirmed. We're working to find out what led up to the shooting. Updating a story we're following, the man shot and killed at a Riverside restaurant is identified today. The coroner's office says 34-year-old Luis Mendez died Sunday afternoon at the Sonora Grill on Burkhart Avenue. One other person was hurt and sent to Miami Valley Hospital. Two people were later taken into custody. We're working to get more details there. If you have any more information on the shooting, you're encouraged to call Riverside Police. We're working to learn more about a hit-and-run crash in Dayton that has left one person hurt. Cops say it happened in the area of Anna Street and Hoover Avenue just after 10:45 this morning, and that the vehicle involved left the scene. No word yet on how badly the person is injured, but we'll let you know once we learn more.
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17: News Center 7's Gabrielle Enright joins us to tell us what she's working on for 5 o'clock today. 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
2: Today, beginning at 5, we are in Miami County for Caleb Flynn's murder trial. He's the man accused of killing his wife inside their Tip City home while their two young daughters were sleeping. Today, Ashley Flynn's father was one of the people that took the stand and gave testimony. Jurors were listening to that. So was News Center 7's John Bedell, and he's going to give us the highlights of what he heard. That is today, beginning at 5. And when it comes to fuel prices, lots of folks are feeling it. And Indiana, the governor there, has suspended the gas tax. And there's some thoughts that folks in Ohio might want to do the same thing. So News Center 7's Cody Butler is looking into that. And we'll hear from him beginning at 5. See you then.
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17: 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Now with the Miami Valley's most accurate and dependable forecast, Storm Center 7 meteorologist Ryan Mirando.
14: The rest of this Tuesday remains cloudy and cool with a high of 66, mostly dry, but maybe a few patches of drizzle here or there as fall officially arrives at 8:04 p.m. tonight. Wednesday, the first full day of fall, feels like it. High of only 64, lots of clouds, even a few isolated showers possible Wednesday afternoon and evening. Thursday, I'm hoping for a few peaks of sunshine, but clouds dominating, highs in the upper 60s. Friday, more peaks of sunshine, partly cloudy, high of 68, as the sunshine really is back in full force on Saturday with a high of 70. I'm Storm Center 7 meteorologist Ryan Mirando for Dayton Severe Weather Station 1290 and 95.7 WHIO.
17: The latest scan of the live Doppler 7 radar. It is clear. It's just cloudy out there right now. No rain showing up in 63 in Xenia and 67 in downtown Dayton at 3:07.
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12: No worries on the area freeways. Head on out there. Nothing to get in your way. No slowdowns or accidents. A crash in Huber Heights on Chambersburg Road just east of Route 202. And in Riverside, cops are on the scene. Old Troy Pike north of Needmore. I'm Will Harris, WHIO Triple Team Traffic.
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4: All right, thank you, Scott Shannon. Thanks to all of you for being with us. 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You want to join us. All right, before we get into the news, I think the president gave maybe one of his, if not the finest speech ever before the ever so corrupt and America-hating United Nations. And he got a ton of applause. I mean, and it just puts in perspective that which I've been laying out for you, which is all the success that nobody in the legacy media mob, because they're abusively biased and corrupt, ever talk about. So anyway, pretty interesting times we're living in. Before we do that, Ethan, did you see this DoorDash customer? You know, he gets a call that his DoorDash driver, who's bringing him food, gets in an accident. And he said, well, it's close to my house. Let me go see if I can get my food. And this is how it went down.
5: What's going on, bro? You the DoorDasher?
6: Yeah.
5: You all right? Yeah. Thank you, man.
6: You good?
5: Yeah, I'm right down the street. I'm like, let me come grab my food. Damn, I'm so sorry, bro.
4: All right, he did say, you're okay, you good. I'm so sorry, but then he comes and he grabs his, I don't know why that cracks me up so much. I thought that was pretty funny.
7: It's crazy though, that like, would you have done the same thing? I mean, all of us get hungry. I'm not saying that isn't a normal reaction, but also it is kind of crazy.
4: No, it's, listen, I used Uber Eats. It's the same thing, but, you know, when people want their food, they want their food. The guy

0: program today. I know some people are mad that the president met with Zoran Marxist Kami Mamdani. Here's Mamdani crediting Trump with a long-standing history of building in New York City. Here's what he said.
1: It's a real pleasure that just today we've agreed to set up a new level of that conversation between our housing and operations team at City Hall and the White House team, because what we're speaking about is 12,000 homes, 30,000 jobs, the prospect of an entire new neighborhood in a city where housing is the number one cost. And I appreciate the president, his interest in this. And we also know the president not just as the leader of the country, but also as someone who has built quite a lot of housing here in our city.
0: Look, understand what Mamdani wants here. And the president knows what he wants. And the president was being polite. But it is consistent with him being willing to meet with anybody and talk to anybody. And, you know, this is the fallacy that was made about Donald Trump with Iran, is that he wasn't listening to other voices. Quite the contrary. He was listening to every voice. And as consistent with President Trump, he's going to make up his own mind in the end, like meeting with Little Rocket Man and meeting with Vladimir Putin. And President Xi is coming to town this week and they have a state dinner and all that stuff going on. So it's just very consistent with what he has. We have chronicled the quick final push strategy for the 42 days now that remain before the midterm elections. I'm arguing the most important in our lifetime. I hope you understand that this is one party with stated policies that will shred the Constitution. And now a new strategy has emerged. While they used to tout and be proud of and glad to associate with the radical DSA, which is now the intellectual base, the power structure that was the once far more moderate Democratic Party. But there's a reason most establishment Democrats, even Chuckie Schumer meeting with Abdul El-Sayed last week and pledging $10 million. There's one big reason for all of it. And the reason is they don't care who wins. They don't care how radical. They don't care how insane. As long as they get control of the Senate in their mind, they don't care how they do it or who they have to elect to do it. And we've chronicled El-Sayed probably more than anybody. You know, six gender, God is non-binary, a welcome at our border, Telefrico, you know, vegan campaign in a cattle state and no drilling in an oil state. And of course, championing the rights of men to play women's sports, biological men, and all trans people, including biological men, should have access to abortion. We've chronicled, he now has changed. El-Sayed will not go back on any of his past positions. You know, by the way, there was a moment where Abdul El-Sayed wouldn't say the word women while talking about pregnancy. Let me play that for you. Listen.
2: The question we have to ask ourselves is, what's the best way to do that? And whose life gets destroyed in that process? Because too often when government says that you cannot have reproductive care, you are creating a circumstance in which a adult or sometimes even a juvenile human is being reduced into simply a carrying vehicle for a fetus that has not ever breathed air in the world.
0: These people are all nuts. I mean, this whole party has just jumped the shark. And, you know, he again, you know, steadfastly refuses to distance himself from the radical, you know, Hassan Piker. You know, the streets will run red with the blood of capitalists, and America deserved 9/11. And he's the one else, Abdul El-Sayed, that invited Hassan Piker on the campaign trail. And then he has a testy exchange with the reporters over his support for 2024 uncommitted movement against Biden and Kamala Harris in Michigan. But my point of view here is El-Sayed is now backing off his positions and associations. Telefrico, while he defended the entire campaign up until the last week and a half or so, you know, six genders and God is non-binary and went to the mat for it, now is backing off all of it. Of course, AOC famously, oh, no, I don't believe that. That was woke 1.0 crazy. And what's happened is they've looked at the polls and now they've just decided that they can't tell people the truth about who they really are. And now we have another example of that. And that is this idiot, you know, Troy Jackson, who replaced Graham Plattner. I kind of view him as Graham Plattner 2.0 in Maine. You know, here's him smearing ICE as racist and calls to abolish ICE. Listen to what he said.
3: But what ICE is doing is based off of a narcissist that doesn't like black and brown people, and that is totally uncalled for, and that's

0: That's why I believe strongly we need to get rid of ICE, start over, have a real law enforcement that does the right thing to, you know, make sure our borders are protected, but at the same time, does it in a way that we know is legal, that you know, makes sense. And we don't have that right now. We have people that are rogue agency that's going around targeting people just because of who they look like. And when they get everybody like that, then they'll start on somebody else. And we all should be very concerned about this.
1: Then he says he's excited to implement Medicare for all. And then he said getting off fossil fuels is a good way to stop climate change. And now he's trying to moderate his positions in Maine because, you know, first he's trying to generate the same crazy excitement as the Nazi tattoo guy is his. And he's got a problem, apparently has a vile temper on top of everything else. So, you know, all of this is happening in real time. All of this now is unfolding very quickly, and you have an abusively biased media that is nothing but an extension of the press office of every Democratic socialist candidate in the country. You know, nobody's talked about President Trump's Greenland deal set. You know, he's going to sign this later today. He mentioned that in his speech this morning, a lot of which will play in the final hour of the program today. Look, I'm just telling you where we are. And if you're asking me today if I can tell you what the outcome of this election is going to be, the answer is I cannot, nor can anyone else, in my humble opinion. You know, look at this. I mean, you know, I mentioned the Cook Report yesterday in their polling, and it shows that what only, all right, 63% love capitalism. Okay, that's good. Where are the other, you know, 37%? And 58 despise socialism. Okay, where's the other 42%? New poll shows a majority of Democrats would support a military coup now to topple Donald Trump. One third of Democrats is so desperate. They're so full of Trump derangement syndrome. This is where it's now taken them. Nearly 6 in 10 Democratic respondents said they would feel very positive, somewhat positive, if they learned a military junta has removed Trump and seized control of the American government. 55% said they would feel the same if the president passed away peacefully. And even higher percentage said they'd be happy if Trump were impeached and removed for office. 87% are ousted by his cabinet. 25th Amendment, 84%. You know, for all the talk about the media and they're upset that Donald Trump has said, like Obama did back in the day to Fox, that he didn't want him in the White House press room. We're going to stop covering. I'm perfectly fine with that, you know, but I don't think they're going to be able to give up their daily fix. I don't think they could. Life without Trump for them is going to be withdrawal like we've never seen before. And I'll even make a prediction now, when Donald Trump leaves office, you know, hopefully in 2029, I promise you, they're going to still be talking about Donald Trump because they can't give up their fix, their addiction. Now, Democrats even continue to use Russiagate and the lie and the hoax of Russiagate to punish Trump allies. You know, remember this story, the next time you see another bogus report that Trump's using the Department of Justice to go after political enemies. But, you know, former Trump staffer Michael Caputo endured a decade of lawfare, says, you know, he says forced him out of his home, gave him cancer and all the stress associated with it. But when the thought of the Russiagate nightmare was over, he was slapped in the face this month with a lawsuit cooked up by a former DOJ lawyer from the National Security Unit that hounded him and other Trump associates over alleged foreign agent violations without laying a single charge on the guy. You know, it's a simple $100,000 contract dispute case. But anyway, I mean, this never ends. These people will never stop. And by the way, Hassan Piker is going to be speaking at Cornell University. Now, unlike the way liberals react when conservatives show up on college campuses, I don't have a problem with it. And if people want to go see the guy that thinks we deserve 9/11 and wants the streets of America to run red with the blood of capitalists, if that's what they want to do with this Ivy League institution, have at it. I don't really care. And, you know, to see AOC, she's going to wait till after the midterms to decide, is she going to challenge Chucky or is she going to, you know, I don't know what she's going to do. I really don't. We'll see. She might run for president. I think she, if she runs for president, I think she's the lead candidate. One former Democratic operative details the racism, the lies, and the dangers of the Democratic Party. Lindy Lee. Yeah, she said everybody knew that Joe was a cognitive mess. Everybody. By the way, Princeton, I mentioned Ivy League schools, their faculties, political contributions. Yeah, that favored the Democrats over the GOP 98% to zero, according to a study. Does that shock you? Well, I can tell you what parents in the Northeast, people that I knew and know that still are there and, you know, all over the country are now doing. Those parents are looking south. They're looking at UVA. They're looking at Vanderbilt, Wake, UNC, University of South Carolina. They're looking anywhere but these, quote, Ivy League schools. They're looking at Florida, Florida State. They're looking at Miami. They're looking everywhere but, you know, these Ivy League institutions, because they've had it with these indoctrination centers. Anyway, 800-941-SHAWN, our number. 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
4: Now from the WHIO News Center, here are the three big things you need to know. The man killed in a shooting in Riverside Sunday is identified. President Trump addresses the United Nations General Assembly today in New York. And our current top local story, testimony continues on the fourth day of the Caleb Flynn trial, including members of Ashley Flynn's family.
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6: Hey, thanks for the ride on this Tuesday. We're watching the freeways for you right now. No accidents and no slowdowns. We have a couple of crashes, one in Riverside at Schwinn Drive in Brant Pike. Also, Riverside cops are on the scene. Old Troy Pike just north of Needmore. I'm Will Harris, WHIO Triple Team Traffic.
4: Now here's the Miami Valley's most accurate and dependable forecast.
7: The rest of this Tuesday, it's cloudy with a few patches of drizzle, high of only 66 degrees. Fall officially arrives this evening at 8:04 p.m., making tomorrow the first full day of fall. I'm Storm Center 7 meteorologist Ryan Mirando for Dayton Severe Weather Station 1290 and 95.7 WHIO.
4: Latest scan of the live Doppler 7 radar. It is clear but cloudy out there. Staying cool, 63 in Northridge and 66 in downtown Dayton at 326. These stories and more coming up. Our next scheduled newscast is at 3:30. I'm Ron Otto, WHIO Continuing News.
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1: And as we roll along, 800-941-SEAN is a number if you want to be a part of the program. I got to be honest. I see this so crystal clear what is at stake in this election. I wish I could show. I mean, if these people on the left want a military coup to topple Trump, 6 in 10 respondents feel positive or somewhat positive if they learn that happened. That's insane. 55% would feel the same way if the president died. An even higher percentage say they'd be happy if Trump were impeached. 87%. What is wrong with these people? But that's what we are up against. They want radicalism, redistributionism. They want communism, socialism, cradle to grave, womb to the tomb. 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It's a pipe dream. 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What part of this don't some people understand? It's so frustrating to me that people don't get it. But that's what's going to happen. Yeah, great. 83-year-old grandma dies under Canada's assisted death program. Oh, you want to bet that's coming to America? These lunatics win? All right, quick break. Your call's also coming up next half hour. 800-941-SEAN as we continue.
4: 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Our top local story, Ashley Flynn family members testify on day four of the Caleb Flynn murder trial.
11: Rain chances are low and temperatures are staying low as well. I'm Chief Meteorologist Austin Chaney. My forecast is coming up.
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6: Watching the freeways for you this afternoon. So far, no action, no slowdowns, no accidents. A couple of issues in Riverside, Schwinn Drive and Brant Pike. Also, cops are on the scene. Old Troy Pike just north of Needmore. I'm Will Harris, WHIO Triple Team Traffic.
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4: It is our top local story. Family members of Ashley Flynn testify today in Caleb Flynn's murder trial in Troy. Caleb Flynn claiming an intruder killed his wife back in February. News Center 7's John Bedell has more.
13: Ashley's sister said if Caleb was on the couch and heard the first gunshot, like he told her, even after he said he was paralyzed by the loud sound and went to check on Ashley, how did Caleb not see that person getting out of the house?
4: Now we will keep you posted on all the events from the courtroom right here on WHIO. This is a WHIO News alert. A Miami County animal boarding facility owner accused of animal cruelty pleads guilty. Destiny Javier was ordered by the court to close the facility for 5 years, and she will have to obtain court approval before opening another facility. Back in April, the Miami County Animal Shelter was notified about two dogs who escaped the Back to Eden animal boarding facility and attacked and killed another dog. During an inspection, they found several dogs lacking readily available food and water. As part of the agreement, Javier agrees to surrender one dog, and she has until Friday to get another dog professionally groomed. Updating a story we're following, the man shot and killed at a Riverside restaurant is identified today. The coroner's office says 34-year-old Luis Mendez died Sunday afternoon at the Sonora Grill on Burkhardt Avenue. And one other person was hurt and sent to Miami Valley Hospital. Two people were later taken into custody. We're working to get more details. President Trump speaking to the United Nations General Assembly this morning, addressing the ongoing war between Russia and Ukraine.
14: 25,000 young people, mostly soldiers, a month are dying. 25,000 a month. And I look at those battlefield pictures and I really don't want to see him anymore. It's so horrible to see.
4: That from UNTV. The president says his administration is working closely with the leaders of both countries, getting a deal done.
3: This is WHIO Continuing News.
4: Kettering Health announcing open applications for this year's Hand Day Dayton. This is a free event offering hand surgery to those in the area that do not have insurance but suffer from pain, stiffness, and numbness in the hands. Candidates will be scheduled for a free consultation on the 27th with surgery set for October 4th. This also includes free follow-up care. 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Now with the Miami Valley's most accurate and dependable forecast, your Storm Center 7 Chief Meteorologist Ryan Miranda.
7: The rest of this Tuesday, it's cloudy with a few patches of drizzle, high of only 66 degrees. Fall officially arrives this evening at 8:04 p.m., making tomorrow the first full day of fall. I'm Storm Center 7 Meteorologist Ryan Miranda for Dayton Severe Weather Station 1290 and 95.7 WHIO.
4: Latest scan of the live Doppler 7 radar. It is cloudy across the area and no rain showing up. It is 64 degrees in Troy and 67 in downtown Dayton at 3:34. 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
1: 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You want to be a part of the program. Man, just the time flies through life. It's unbelievable. 42 days till Election Day. 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And, you know, by the way, tell them your friend Sean Hannity sent you there, and you will be sleeping better, and you'll want to thank me, and maybe call the show, and you will thank me. I don't know. Maybe you will, maybe you won't. Anyway, so, you know, I'm watching, like, these socialists. You saw this situation down in Austin, Texas? Well, I have two articles in front of me. One is from the New York Post. One is from FoxNews.com. And by all media accounts, that, you know, protesters quickly organized a spontaneous anti-ICE protest in Austin at this intersection, you know, following the shooting of this Venezuelan man. I think he's in critical condition still. But, you know, Fox News Digital, they did an investigation. New York Post reported on it that shows the protests were promoted and organized by a coordinated network of far-left socialist communist groups, including the DSA, Democratic Socialists of America, the Freedom Road Socialist Organization, the Party for Socialism and Liberation, which works closely with a lot of, you know, nonprofits, with, you know, this communist guy Syngman. They report American-born tech tycoon living in Shanghai. And, you know, now they're investigating, you know, this network for allegedly fomenting the image of chaos in the U.S. Unfortunately, it's very, very hard on the immigration issue. And I urge people to understand the position that all of these ICE agents are willing to put themselves in. I mean, because we have over 12 million of them. Doesn't sound like a lot. That's a lot of people. And they're spread all throughout the country. And among them are terrorists, known terrorists, and murderers and rapists and child molesters, other violent criminals, cartel and gang members. This is a hard job. It's a dangerous job. And it's their job to enforce the law. And in the process, are there people that maybe didn't do anything wrong? Maybe they've been here a long time, but they don't have documentation. Yeah, I don't. Ideally, we wouldn't be in that position. But thanks to Biden, Harris, Mayorkas, we are. And that's why we're doing everything possible. A very odd story in the New York Post today. There's a similar story, an adjacent story in the Washington Times. Get this, and this is the headline in the New York Post. U.S. is a Chinese baby factory. American women being recruited for implantation. In other words, wealthy Chinese couples are implanting their embryos into American women so their children can be born U.S. citizens. Why does that sound directly in my mind like some type of long-term effort play by the communist Chinese? I mean, the same people buying up ranch land, farmland, land near military installations, and were stupid enough to let them do that. Women that carry babies for the agency recruited informally through social media, they get between $60,000 and $120,000 for their services. The children are then swept off by their parents to be raised in China, where it seems as a status symbol among the wealthy to have a child able to claim U.S. citizenship. And incredibly, that such a service is completely legal. Why would we allow that to happen? And you have Patriot Conceptions is run by a high-energy U.S. Army vet who founded the International Surrogacy Agency and last year received a prestigious fellowship from a top Republican think tank, which describes him as pioneering entrepreneur in the third-party reproduction sector. I don't know. Why am I suspicious whenever the communist Chinese are Biden? I know the President Xi is coming to town. In an adjacent story, Washington Times reports that Texas Attorney General Ken Paxton announced Friday that a lawsuit he filed to shut down Birth Tourism, a company specializing in helping Chinese women game the immigration system and travel to the U.S. to have babies for automatic citizenship. And he called it a luxury service that operated four homes capable of facilitating up to 20 births a day. I mean, what are we doing in this country? You know, remember, during the height of COVID, if you lived in Wuhan, you were not allowed to travel to anywhere else in China. But you were allowed to travel from Wuhan to any other part of the world. If you lived in any other part of China, you were not allowed to travel to Wuhan. Everyone else could fly to Wuhan except if you lived in China. That's how much I trust the communist Chinese. I don't. And that's why the president has taken a strong stand. I mean, there are people that want to unilaterally disarm on this issue involving, you know, the artificial intelligence. All that's going to do is we give up. We stop progressing because of the panic of the same people that were climate alarmists, the same Y2K alarmists, the same people that believe in the Green New Deal led by Obama and company. We disarm, the communist Chinese catch up. And do you think they're going to put any restrictions on what they do? It's sort of like the idiocy of the Paris Climate Accords, where China and Russia were viewed as, and India were viewed as developing nations, not the U.S. The U.S. paid the freight. I mentioned this yesterday, the price of oil. And I did this as a quiz on TV also last night. closed above $100 a barrel for nearly 1,000 days during the Obama and Biden administration. You got to be kidding me. You got to be, I mean, and only 61 days under Trump is 6 years in office. And by the way, crude is now going down again, as it always does, predictably, because the president is committed, and he addressed this in a speech, which we're going to run later in the program today, today at the United Nations, which I thought was a great speech. I really thought he was really on top of his game. Let me see. We got, you know, so much to get to today. Man, we have so much to get to every single day. Now, I got this. I still can't believe Hassan Piker speaking at Cornell. I mean, I'm not against it. I'm not telling conservatives on campus to do what liberals do, and that's go and shut down radicals that they disagree with. In this case, you know, he's like the chief spokesperson. You have a new poll showing that a majority of Democrats would support this military coup, I was telling you. I mean, you got to be kidding me. I mean, that is insane. A military, we're hoping that Donald Trump will die. Now, let me move to the midterms. We have, I mentioned yesterday, AOC reveals what it will take for her to seek the White House. I'll be making those considerations after the midterms. She says she feels a unique political window opening for a possible White House run, adding that sometimes life just makes things ready for you. So she's kind of expanded out in what she's saying and what she's believing. I told you about the Grand Platner 2.0 in Maine. Troy Jackson is now trying to distance himself from the DSA he was embracing. And he's now seeking to downplay, just like Tallarico before him, just like AOC before him, Abdul El-Sayed before him. The polling must be really bad internally for Democrats. Anyway, so he, you know, in spite of taking on really radical positions on a variety of issues, of which we have been chronicling on a regular basis, you know, this guy is now trying to run away from where he's been standing. I mean, Troy Jackson, you know, said he smeared ICE as racist, wants to abolish ICE. He's excited to implement Medicare for all. He said getting off fossil fuels, a good way to start climate change. This is the big mistake. If you look at Europe and all my criticisms of Europe, it is the roadmap to disaster here. What have they done? They've embraced radical socialism, radical climate alarmism. They've neglected national security, both as a continent and individually as countries, and unfettered illegal immigration with no demands for assimilation, hence nearly 100 Sharia courts in Great Britain, hence no-go zones in France and other parts of the world. It's insane. I love that the president today mentioned that, you know, something we've been pointing out since Epic Fury started is, what did we discover? That we discovered that once again, the world underestimates Iranian military capability. In this case, the fact that their ballistic missile range was far further than anybody had known before. And what does that mean? That means that they can reach with their ballistic missiles. And if they ever had nuclear weapons, they put those nuclear weapons on their ballistic missiles. And the range is only going to get bigger. And they would be able to hit London and Paris, for crying out loud. And eventually their hope, I'm sure, would be to hit the continental United States. Anyway, Troy Jackson seeking to downplay his ties to the far left. I really don't consider myself anything. I'm upset a lot at the Democratic Party. What I know is I fight for working class people. Okay. Just like, Talafrico. Just like Abdul El-Sayed. Anyway, El-Sayed's Jewish outreach has ignited, quote, tokenism, is the headline of a FoxNews.com story, as the Michigan GOP chair makes a bold prediction. And he called Piker's comments despicable, predicted a sea change among Jewish voters in Oakland County in Michigan. So we'll have to wait and see what happens there. The power rankings for the Democrats, where could it go wrong? Voters prefer Democrats by 11 points among likely voters, with 61% calling gas prices a major problem. You know, look, I don't know what to say, because there's nothing good to say about gas prices. It just isn't. I'm going to be very blunt. I shoot straight on this program. And I know it's been a burden. However, if you look at the Trump success on the economy overall, the projected 5.1% GDP growth, every major metric and measure that Donald Trump has achieved up to this point in his second term of his presidency, it is beyond significant. And it's real. It's not fake. And I'm just telling you that, you know, if you stick with the program and you don't go towards radical socialism, then we're going to be better off as a country in the end. If we decide to go backwards, then we're going to get the country we deserve. It's really that simple. Anyway, so Republicans begin to tap their campaign cash. Wall Street Journal, Republicans are pumping money into a series of Senate and House battleground states, unleashing one of their biggest advantages over Democrats as they now seek to overcome what are usually historical headwinds for midterm elections. And, you know, congressional Democrats, their approval rating's 21%. You know, I read to you from the Cook Report, their latest analysis, and they're being very, very clear, is that Republicans and Democrats, you know what, none of them really have great approval ratings. Generic ballot, it's a 2-point difference. The only thing that surprised me is 63% of voters like capitalism over socialism. Socialism's viewed negatively by 58%. All right, you may say, oh, that's a nice majority. No, it's not. It should be 90%. How is it that the country could be that ignorant of the biggest, the most predictable failed governmental system ever known to man? You know, so when you look at gerrymandering, you look at the financial advantage, I think Republicans, they're in as good a position as they can be to shock the world. And we'll ask Newt Gingrich about it at the top of the hour. Then we'll get the other side and we'll talk to our friend Jessica Tarlov, who's one of the nicest people you'll ever meet in your life. I will promise you that. She really is. In other news, before we get to Newt and Jessica, we have a couple of things. Nike, apparently, did you know that, Ethan, that Nike owned Converse?
0: No, I had no idea.
1: I had no idea. Me either. I grew up, Converse was like the sneaker to have when I was a kid. You know, Nike is a great brand. But anyway, Nike owned Converse had to apologize and pull ads. I didn't even see the ad after the internet was freaking out, claiming the ad evoked KKK and lynchings. Did you see it? I did not see the ad.
0: I have no idea. No, I did not see it.
1: We're sorry. We understand why this image is upsetting and recognize that we got it wrong. All right. I think we should accept more people's apologies myself. They polled 5 routes for Trump to leave office, as I said. Plurality of Democrats support 4 of them. They just hate the guy. You know, the ironic thing is when Donald Trump leaves office, hopefully in January of 2019, and finishes his 4-year term, and I hope that that happens, the people that are going to end up missing him the most are the radical Democrats. They're not going to know what to do with him without him. They're going to absolutely lose it. They're going to have nothing left to talk about. Their lives are going to be miserable. Anyway, 800-941-SHAWN is a number. 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
21: From the WHIO News Center, here are the 3 big things you need to know. The man shot and killed at a Riverside restaurant over the weekend is identified today. An animal boarding facility owner pleads guilty to animal cruelty in Miami County. And our current top local story, family members, investigators testify on day 4 of the Caleb Flynn murder trial.
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6: Pretty quiet on the Miami Valley freeways this afternoon. No slowdowns, no accidents. Couple of crashes, one in Huber Heights, Brand Pike and Chambersburg. Also crash in Riverside, Schwinn Drive and Brand Pike. Also cops are on the scene at Old Troy Pike, just north of Needmore. I'm Rolla Harris, WHIO Triple Team Traffic.
21: Now here's the Miami Valley's most accurate and dependable forecast.
11: As we go from the rest of this evening into tonight, we'll stick with a mostly cloudy sky. We should be dry for the most part. Low temperature of 58 degrees. On Wednesday, we're looking mostly cloudy. There is a chance of some light rain showers, high of 64. I'm Chief Meteorologist Austin Chaney for Dayton Severe Weather Station, 1290 and 95.7 WHIO.
21: Latest scan of the live Doppler 7 radar. It is cloudy and cool today. No rain showing up on the radar. It is currently 63 now in Fairborn and 67 in downtown Dayton at 3:55. These stories and more coming up. Our next scheduled newscast is at 4 o'clock. I'm Ron Otto, WHIO Continuing News.
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11: 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I'm Chief Meteorologist Austin Chaney. 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
6: 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I'm Will Harris, WHIO Triple Team Traffic.
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21: It is our top local story. Day 4 of the Caleb Flynn murder trial today in Troy. Prosecutors calling members of Ashley Flynn's family to the stand.
13: Ashley's sister testified she did not know about the affair Caleb Flynn was having with a woman at his church. She's been identified in open court as Aaliyah Botner until the morning after Caleb's arrest during her interview with the FBI.
21: News Center 7's John Bedell reporting. We will have updates for you throughout the trial right here on WHIO. 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It's now 67 degrees in Dayton. New details today in a deadly shooting in Dayton on Monday. The coroner's office says 34-year-old Brayden Junkins died at Miami Valley Hospital after being shot on Huffman Avenue. A woman and two men were detained by police, but no arrests have been confirmed. We were working to find out what led up to that shooting. Miami County Animal Boarding Facility owner accused of animal cruelty, pleading guilty. Destiny Javier was ordered by the court to close the facility for 5 years. She will have to obtain court approval before opening another facility. Back in April, the Miami County Animal Shelter was notified about two dogs who escaped the Back to Eden Animal Boarding Facility and attacked and killed another dog. During an inspection, they found several dogs lacking readily available food and water. It's a mixed day on Wall Street today after Brent crude oil briefly dipped below $100 a barrel. With the close of trading, Dow Jones Industrials down 185, the NASDAQ up 122, and the S&P 500 up just slightly past break even. But oil, crude oil, down a half a point.
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0: Today, beginning at 5, we are in Miami County for Caleb Flynn's murder trial. He's the man accused of killing his wife inside their Tip City home while their two young daughters were sleeping. Today, Ashley Flynn's father was one of the people that took the stand and gave testimony. Jurors were listening to that. So was News Center 7's John Bedell, and he's going to give us the highlights of what he heard. That is today, beginning at 5. And when it comes to fuel prices, lots of folks are feeling it. And Indiana, the governor there, has suspended the gas tax. And there's some thoughts that folks in Ohio might want to do the same thing. So News Center 7's Cody Butler is looking into that. And we'll hear from him beginning at 5. See you then.
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4: 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It's called Miami Valley's Morning News, and it's all news, all weather, and all traffic all morning long. 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
21: 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Now with the Miami Valley's most accurate and dependable forecast, your Storm Center 7 Chief Meteorologist Austin Chaney.
11: Through the rest of tonight, expect a cloudy sky, low temperature of 58 degrees. On Wednesday, we're looking mostly cloudy. There is a chance of light rain showers with a high of 64. Thursday, partly cloudy, high of 69 degrees. Friday, mostly sunny with a high of 68. Saturday, mostly sunny, up to 70 degrees. And Sunday, partly cloudy with high temperatures in the mid-70s. I'm Chief Meteorologist Austin Chaney for Dayton Severe Weather Station, 1290 and 95.7. WHIO.
21: Latest scan of the live Doppler 7 radar. It's cloudy, but it's clear of rain out there right now. 67 in Englewood and 67 in downtown Dayton at 4:07.
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6: 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Triple Team Traffic.
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1: All right, thanks, Scott Shannon. Hour 2, Sean Hannity Show. Toll free, it is 800-941-SEAN if you want to be a part of the program. Joining us now, former Speaker of the House, Newt Gingrich. Remember, he is put out a series of 5 podcasts, how Republicans can shock the world in just 42 short days. And Mr. Speaker, we're bringing you on every week. Are you still where you were?
14: Well, I think it's possible to win, but I think it's gotten harder because I think that the kind of disciplined approach I suggest in my 5 podcasts have not exactly been followed by the president, who I think is all over the place. But on the other hand, the Democrats continues to give us, you know, gift after gift. I mean, they are so far to the left. They are so strange in their values. They're so clearly anti-American that what's happening is many Americans who are not happy with, say, the price of gasoline, then think about, but do you really want a future where Chuck Schumer's in charge or where you have a bunch of radical weirdos in charge? And then they come back to us. And so I think this is still very much up in the air. I think we still have a chance to keep the House and the Senate, but it's going to be a real fight. And we have to win the argument that the future they represent is dramatically worse than whatever is irritating people.
1: Why do you say it's gotten harder? Because that's not what you were saying last week.
14: Because I think in the last week, we have not seen any kind of disciplined effort by the president to communicate where we're going or what we're doing. And we have not seen the kind of changes that would lead people to feel better and more secure about the price of living. I mean, the potential to win on these things is huge. When every time a Democrat says they are for Medicare for all, we should communicate. That means they're for healthcare to no one, because a government-run national system, which is what they're describing, would be unbelievably bad. Would leave, if you look at the British version, would leave millions of people without adequate care. Would

0: on their particular values. I also think, frankly, to be candid, I don't think it helps our case that left-wing big government socialists with weird values are unacceptable when the president goes and says nice things about Mondami. Mondami's not going to be a great mayor. The president ought to be very clear about that. Mondami's a disaster. His policies are going to bankrupt New York City. And, you know, that kind of thing just totally confuses our base.
1: Yeah, well, I'm telling you right now, it is, I kind of understand that. I think Donald Trump's being Donald Trump by doing that. I'm going to play in the next hour his speech before the UN, because I don't think most people saw it today. If he goes on the campaign trail and stays that on message and that discipline as he was today at the UN, I think that goes a long way to showing people, number one, all that he's accomplished that nobody ever talks about. And also, you know, why the world needs strength at this particular moment in history. What did you think?
0: Well, look, I agree with you. If he could slow down and actually stay on the same message for 5 or 6 weeks, he can move the whole country. I just did a piece for Gingrich 360 on the Greenland Agreement, which is, you know, Donald Trump just brought under American supervision more land than the entire Louisiana Purchase that Thomas Jefferson made. Think about that. The largest single increase of American ability to control things was just signed by Donald Trump. No war, no payments. He negotiated an agreement with both Denmark and Greenland. It's an enormous historic achievement. You can go through place by place, but then you look at them. Again, I'm being really candid, maybe I'm too candid for radio, but you're an old friend. We shouldn't be cutting any kind of a deal with the Houthis. We should annihilate them. We should be totally on the side of the Saudis.
1: Should he be annihilating them now? Should we be getting in deeper now, or should we wait till after the election?
0: No, now. I'm doing a piece for the New York Sun arguing for a victory strategy in Iran, and it starts with a very simple premise, which, again, you get this, he's willing to meet with the president of Iran. Well, let me tell you something. The guy has now been, since 1979, chanting death to America. I don't think we ought to meet with him. And if he's also been killing Americans and methodically trying to build a nuclear weapon, I don't think we ought to meet with him. I think we ought to recognize this is a mortal enemy who will destroy the United States if he gets a chance. Now, but again, I'm a hardliner. I grew up in the shadow of World War II, where unconditional surrender was our position. And I grew up in the Cold War, where we understood the Soviet Union was our enemy, and we were going to methodically contain them until we defeated them. And I think it's our national establishment is so totally confused about reality that we need to get our head locked down and understand there is no deal with the Iranian dictatorship that will work. None. And therefore, sooner or later, we have to replace the dictatorship if we want to live in a world where American cities are not a danger.
1: Well, I think the agenda is clear. I think the choice part of the election is clear. You know, I'm not sure people are really embracing the fact that the Atlanta Fed just predicted growth at 5.1% for the third quarter. That is massive, more than twice any quarter that Joe Biden had, or that the census data pointed out Hispanic black poverty now at an all-time low, or incomes for the lowest 25%, you know, rose to the highest level ever, or median income rose to 87,600, or, you know, people's, you know, 80 records of the stock market. The borders are closed. The largest tax cuts in history. The need to prevent Iran from getting a nuclear weapon. Yeah, short term, you know, downside has been higher gas prices, but it's still not impacting the economy the way the media would have you believe. These are not stories the legacy media, Mr. Speaker, will ever tell people.
0: Right. So we ought to have 5 straight days of Donald Trump explaining the economy, and then we ought to have 5 straight days of Donald Trump explaining that he's not going to give up an American city to an Iranian nuclear weapon, and then we ought to have 5 straight days of Latino and African-American leaders who are grateful and excited about the fact that things actually are literally better than they have ever been. But if we, you can't expect our opponents in the elite media, and let's be clear, they are our opponents. They're against us. They want to defeat us. So you can't expect them to do any of this, and that's why

0: you need, I think, to have the White House have a much more disciplined and a much more solution-oriented series of communications. And frankly, getting off on junk, you know, how are you going to name Lake Ontario, stuff like that, is a total distraction and actually weakens the president and weakens the Republican Party.
1: I don't think it helps to be fighting the media now. He can do whatever he wants in 43 days. But did you see the speech at the UN today? If he brings that level of discipline on the road with him, I think it would pay huge dividends. And look, there's a couple of advantages we have. We have a money advantage, which is never the case with Republicans. We have another advantage. These are uncharted waters because the left is insane and crazy. And, you know, the DSA policy is what it is. And that is now the intellectual base of this new Democratic radicalized party. I think running against that gives them an opportunity. But it doesn't mean it's a slam dunk. So are you telling the president the things you're telling me?
0: Well, I'm trying to get across that this is the way we have to operate. And as you well know, because you know him better than I do, yeah, he often listens. He doesn't necessarily obey. But look, the bigger question for the American people is simple. You have a series of Democratic candidates who are deeply anti-American. You have a series of Democratic candidates whose values are so radical that they would create a country you would not recognize. And you have a series of Democratic candidates whose solutions would bankrupt the country and would destroy everything which has made America successful. Now, if we can't take those facts and then compare them to the extraordinary achievements, we've lowered, the Trump administration has lowered the price of pharmaceuticals, I think for the first time in modern times, as an example. And there are a whole series of these kind of breakthroughs where you're seeing us approach affordability in a very direct way to make it possible for people to have more spending money and to have lower costs. And at the same time, you're seeing a number of very creative steps, such as the program to give every young person a savings account to get them into a free market capitalist society, literally from birth. And you're seeing some very successful people like Michael Dell get involved in with his personal money, writing a check and at no cost to the taxpayer, helping hundreds of thousands of young people have a better future. So there is a huge positive story to tell. There is a huge negative story to tell. But because the elite media will never help us and will always oppose us, those stories have to be told by the Trump White House and by Republican candidates with a kind of almost a mind-numbing, constant repetition. And you break through by constant, repetitive reminder.
1: Well, I think that is the message, and that's also the lesson that we learned, you know, from you back in, you know, 2014. I mean, that was the big lesson that we learned. And I think that, you know, if you run a positive campaign, you can shock the world. I don't know. I just hear more pessimism in your voice. I don't like it, but I take everything you say seriously because I've watched you operate all these years, and I know.
0: I'm not pessimistic. I'm frustrated. If the president wants to, he can be the most effective communicator in modern times. He can focus. He can steer your point about his speech today. He can stay disciplined, stay on message, and if he does, he is going to dramatically change the outcome almost within a week of starting to do it. But he has to decide that he is willing to stay disciplined and to stay focused, and I see no evidence yet that he's willing to do that. I'm probably being too honest and open saying all this stuff publicly.
1: Well, what's the good of not being honest and open? I mean, when have you ever had a filter in your life? Let's be blunt here.
0: Sometimes I'm a little cautious about getting the president too mad at me. I don't mind him.
1: I don't mind sharing a strategy. In 2016, you would tell the president things privately twice, and if he didn't listen the two times you told him privately, you'd just say it publicly on my shows. Right. And then he'd hear it again.
0: You might relate that to where we are right now.
1: All right, so in other words, you've already told him twice privately, and now you're telling it publicly. I got it. Look, at the end of the day, he does have this incredible, unique ability to rise to the occasion. And it's just when he decides to do it. Like, I thought he had a great convention in Dallas. I did. Do I wish it was less jokes, more seriousness, more on message? Yeah, but it wasn't damaging in the sense that it was Trump being Trump.
0: Well, I thought, and you and I, of course, were both there together. I thought that it absolutely, for the hardcore, it was really important. And I hope we'll start a pattern of doing it every 4 years, because I think it's great to communicate to the country. There really are two teams. You're not just voting for individuals, but you're voting for which team do you want to have lead America. And I think when people across the country think about how really bad and anti-American and weird the big government socialists are, I think that, you know, whether you are somebody who's trying to pretend like the Democratic candidate in North Carolina or like Ossoff in Georgia, you know, they're pretending. But the truth is, they are all weird, left-wing, big government socialists. And you know it because on the opening day, they're going to give power to people whose values are not Georgia. They're not North Carolina. The truth is, they're not almost anywhere in the country.
1: I think you're right. And they will give in to the real power structure of the Democratic Party. Mr. Speaker, appreciate you being with us. Thank you, sir.
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4: Now from the WHIO News Center, here are the three big things you need to know. The man killed in a shooting in Riverside Sunday is identified. A Miami County woman has to close her animal boarding facility after pleading guilty to animal cruelty. And our current top local story, a murder trial continues today for a Tip City man accused of killing his wife.
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6: No issues on Miami Valley Freeway so far today. A crash in Huber Heights, Brand Pike, north of Taylorsville Road in Dayton, West Apple Street and South Patterson Boulevard. A crash in Riverside at Schwinn Drive in Brand Pike. And one in Miamisburg on Heinke Road, just south of Lindsay Avenue. I'm Will Harris, WHIO Triple Team Traffic.
4: And now here's the Miami Valley's most accurate and dependable forecast.
7: As we go from the rest of this evening into tonight, we'll stick with a mostly cloudy sky. We should be dry for the most part. Low temperature of 58 degrees. On Wednesday, we're looking mostly cloudy. There is a chance of some light rain showers, high of 64. I'm Chief Meteorologist Austin Chaney for Dayton Severe Weather Station, 1290 and 95.7 WHIO.
4: The latest scan of the live Doppler 7 radar, it is clear but cloudy and cool again today. 63 in Northridge and 67 in downtown Dayton at 426. These stories and more coming up. 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

0: 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Our top local story, investigators testify in the Caleb Flynn murder trial today.
1: Rain chances are low and temperatures are staying low as well. I'm Chief Meteorologist Austin Chaney. My forecast is coming up.
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3: Got a crash on State Route 122 West to the center lane block to Town Boulevard. This is down in the Middletown area. Crash in Huber Heights, Brant Pike, north of Taylorsville, and in Dayton, West Apple Street and South Patterson Boulevard. Our freeways running at posted speeds and no crashes. I'm Will Harris, WHIO Triple Team Traffic.
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0: It is our top local story. The prosecution calls family members in Caleb Flynn's murder trial today. News Center 7's John Bedell has more.
6: Some brief testimony from a Tip City police officer, and then the jury spent the rest of the morning hearing from some of Ashley Flynn's family members. Her mom, her sister, and her brother-in-law testified back-to-back here in a third-floor courtroom.
0: Flynn says Ashley was shot by an intruder. We will have the latest updates from the courtroom right here on WHIO. Updating a story we're following, the man shot and killed at a Riverside restaurant is identified today. The coroner's office says 34-year-old Luis Mendez died Sunday afternoon at the Sonora Grill on Burkhardt Avenue. One other person was hurt and sent to the to Miami Valley Hospital. Two people were later taken into custody. We're working to get more details there. And if you have any information on the shooting, you're encouraged to call Riverside Police. New details today in a deadly shooting in Dayton on Monday. The coroner's office says 34-year-old Braden Junkins died at Miami Valley Hospital after being shot on Huffman Avenue. A woman and two men were detained by police, but no arrests have been confirmed. A Miami County animal boarding facility owner accused of animal cruelty pleads guilty. Destiny Javier was ordered by the court to close the facility for 5 years, and she'll have to obtain court approval before opening another facility. Back in April, the Miami County Animal Shelter was notified about two dogs who escaped the Back to Eden animal boarding facility and attacked and killed another dog. During an inspection, they found several dogs lacking readily available food and water.
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0: Vandalia cops are looking for a shooter today after a man is shot early Monday morning.
7: Vandalia police officers showed up to Timberlake Drive after gunfire was heard in the area. When police arrived, they located several shell casings outside of an apartment building.
0: News Center 7's Letitia Perry reporting. The man suffered a leg injury and refused medical treatment. Now with the Miami Valley's most accurate and dependable forecast, your Storm Center 7 Chief Meteorologist Austin Chaney.
1: As we go from the rest of this evening into tonight, we'll stick with a mostly cloudy sky. We should be dry for the most part. Low temperature of 58 degrees. On Wednesday, we're looking mostly cloudy. There is a chance of some light rain showers, high of 64. I'm Chief Meteorologist Austin Chaney for Dayton Severe Weather Station, 1290 and 95.7 WHIO.
0: Latest scan, the live Doppler 7 radar. Cloudy, cool again today. And looking at 64 degrees in Tip City and 67 in downtown Dayton at 434. 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
16: All right, 25 now till the top of the hour. 800-941-SHAWN, our number if you want to be a part of the program. It was 3 years ago, terrorists. We saw what happened with our own eyes October the 7th. I wish the IDF would show America the tape that I saw. And I understand why they don't do it, because, you know, the families of the victims, you know, don't want this all over the media, but it is an atrocity that you can't even imagine. Murder, rape, kidnapping, torture, beheadings, even little children murdered. And the president mentioned that in his speech before the UN today. But, you know, as we now approach what is the third anniversary of October the 7th, you know, 1,200 innocent Israelis died, so many more taken hostage, so many women raped, so many children killed. Based on their tiny population, that's the equivalent of 40,000 dead Americans in a day. Now, thank goodness there are great organizations. Thousands and thousands of Israelis have been displaced. They're out of their homes. They need all the humanitarian assistance we can provide. And that's where our partnership with the International Fellowship of Christians and Jews comes in. And they're on the ground providing food, water, shelter, clothing, medications. They have mobile medical clinics for the elderly that can't get out of their homes. And now they have their Flags of Fellowship movement coming up on this anniversary, coming up October 7th. And you have churches and synagogues and universities, communities, they're all planting Israeli flags to say, hey, we stand with you against radical Islamists that are sworn to your very destruction. Now, together we can combat the hate, the virulent anti-Semitism, one flag at a time. Whatever you can do to donate for their humanitarian assistance, please do so. If you want to join their Flags of Fellowship movement, just visit their website. It's joinfof.org. That's joinfof.org today. You know, ever since our next guest started at the Fox News Channel, co-host of the number one hit show, The Five, author of a brand new book, I Disagree, Winning Arguments Without Losing Friends. I could say that the title is perfect because we have remained friends our entire time together at the Fox News Channel. And although I'm not sure why Katie Couric, why'd you go to Katie Couric, Jessica Tarlov? to get a blurb. I didn't know you were friends with Katie Couric.
17: I'm friends with everybody. That is the point of the book, Sean.
16: Well, we've always gotten along extraordinarily well, and I used to do this segment with Jesse Waters and with Jessica on my show, and it was actually a really fun segment. I think in all the time you guys debated, though, I think you won maybe once, maybe twice, because I'd pick the winner at the end of the debate.
17: Yeah, I think that was more about you than the actual content of the debate. But it was so fun and a great way to spend time with you and get to know Jesse better. And I read about it in the book, too. A very formative experience for me at Fox and showing me how important it is to talk to people who you disagree with.
16: Well, we kind of got along and hit it off from the very beginning, and we have really passionate disagreements on issues. I mean, you are the outspoken liberal voice on The Five, which is a hit show. And there are days, it seems like, and I've known you a long time, it seems like you can get frustrated. Is my observation correct?
17: Oh, yeah. No, of course. I mean, Jesse and Craig Gutfeld are very frustrating. Maybe not to you, but definitely.
16: They're very frustrating. Yes, Sean. They drive me up a wall. However, it works. The show is a huge hit. So, you can't argue with success, Jessica.
17: No, and I wouldn't want to. It's great that people love it. And we have a really diverse audience for The Five. We've got 20% Democrats, 30% independents, and then 50% Republicans. And that's everything from, you know, MAGA to Romney Republicans. So it's a real microcosm of America, which is fabulous. And it's a great opportunity for me to be able to pass my ideas out and play around also with the other co-hosts and make political conversations more digestible and frankly enjoyable for people. Because, you know, it's so ugly and tough. And you talk about this on your show all the time, that politics, it didn't used to be this way, and it doesn't have to be this way either.
16: Well, look, I personally think that, you know, I wish we could be disagree without being so disagreeable, but it's kind of hard in this environment, and this is maybe where we get a little more serious in our discussion. I talk often about the radicalization of your party. Now, when I met you through Doug Schoen, who is a more moderate Democrat. Doug Schoen's been on this radio program. He cannot support a guy like Abdul El Sayed. He didn't support a guy like Graham Plattner. Doesn't support a guy like James Telefrico. You know, six gender, God is non-binary, Telefrico. Do you like my nickname for him? It's pretty clever.
17: I love it. Yeah, I'll be getting some swag with that on it, for sure.
16: Well, I mean, so, but the point is, I never saw you as that radical a Democrat. Doug definitely is not, but if you move more to the left, are you a Mamdani supporter? Do you like AOC? Do you like the Squad? Do you like Pocahontas? Do you like Grandpa Bernie and the real power structure now that runs the Democratic Party? Are you on that wing of the party?
17: No, I'm in the center left moderate wing of the party. You know, I have a podcast called Raging Moderates. Their politics aren't my politics. I've certainly been outspoken about the rise of the DSA and characters that support things like abolishing prisons and just real crackpot type of stuff. But I would say that I don't know if they are the beating heart of the party. There are lots of much more normie Democrats running in races all over the country, like a John Ossoff. Or Rob Sand in Iowa, who I'm sure wouldn't make your skin crawl in the same kind of way. And that's very much the Democratic politics that I associate myself with.
16: Well, but you say that, but we have, since 2019, over 250 DSA Democrats elected. You have the most radical slate of candidates I've ever seen in my life. I've mentioned a few of them. And here's my argument about a guy like John Ossoff or a guy like Sherrod Brown in Ohio. Is when they get to Washington, who are they going to vote with? When it comes to committee assignments, who are they going to vote with? I'll give you an example. El Sayed, Abdul El Sayed, actually met with Chuck Schumer and the Democrats last week, and they committed $10 million to his campaign in Michigan. And the establishment supposedly had poured money, you know, into Haley's, you know, into the more moderate, whoever was running up there against Abdul El Sayed. And now they have embraced him. There's not one elected Democratic senator but for John Fetterman that has had the courage to condemn this DSA agenda. And I'm predicting that Ossoff and Sherrod Brown will go there, and like every other Democrat, they will get in line and they'll never criticize ever the crazies that have taken over their party. And, you know, as evidenced by the fact that no Democrat now, no elected Democrat, but for Fetterman is willing to do that.
17: Well, Abdul is actually not DSA, and I will make sure to send it to you.
16: Abdul is Medicare for All, and his best friend is Hassan Piker. He's not some blogger and podcaster from California that he barely knows. Piker acknowledged that he was invited in to campaign with him, and the guy lived on the campaign trail with him for a long time.
17: Definitely. I mean, I was not refuting the relationship with Hassan Piker. I was just saying that Abdul identifies as a capitalist, and yes, he's for Medicare for All, but a lot of people are for Medicare for All now. That doesn't feel extreme to me. Hassan Piker obviously has a number of extreme views. I think it was a mistake for him to be on the campaign trail with him. And I actually just interviewed Abdul this morning and got into it about Israel and whether there's a genocide going on and, you know, what he needs to do to be able to convince Jewish voters to get into his coalition.
16: I don't think he has a prayer to do that in the end. And, you know, he's been given multiple opportunities to condemn his relationship with Hassan Piker. He's failed to do so. Here's the problem. There's over 40 DSA candidates on the ballot this year. Since 2019, 250 DSA candidates have won. You know, you mentioned part of their agenda, eliminate the Senate, pack the courts, and you have moderate Democrats now, so-called moderate Democrats or establishment, I'd call them. They are saying they want to pack the courts. No longer will the American people choose their president. Amnesty free illegals, abolish borders, abolish ICE, end all deportation, defund the Department of War, eliminate cash bail, abolish prisons and police, public ownership of most corporations, a massive wealth tax, coupled with cradle to grave, womb to the tomb, socialism, communism, statism. It's called the Green New Deal. Guaranteed government daycare, guaranteed government job, guaranteed government salary, guaranteed government health care, guaranteed government retirement, and even, Jessica, guaranteed government healthy food. Don't you want to know what the government wants to feed you?
17: No, I can pick my own food, I think. I'm not here to support the DSA agenda. I'm not a member of the DSA. And there are folks who, you know, running on essentially our ticket that I don't like. And there are other people who I think most of their views are pretty compatible with not only the Democratic Party, but where base of Americans are. And you're seeing this in the change in the ways that Republicans are even talking about some of these issues, like around data centers and the way that they're talking about cost of living. And I'm just not sure that it's going to work to make this an election about the radicalism of the left when Americans are suffering so much.
16: Well, I mean, you say that, but I mean, I can go through the list of financial success of the president and nobody seems to want to talk about those. But, you know, Hispanic and African-American poverty all time low. Incomes for the lowest 25% are now the highest they've ever been in history. Median income is now $87,600. That's the most ever. IRAs are going through the roof. That's people's retirement. That matters to them. The border is closed. Your Democratic friends voted for the largest tax cut in history, and by doing so, voted for the largest tax increase in history. We were lied to about the borders being closed and secure, and we were lied to about Joe's cognitive health. So I really don't trust Democrats a whole lot for them to get back in power.
17: I don't know. We'll see. 42 days to go?
16: 42 days to go, Jessica.
17: Yeah. Not many people who feel those accomplishments that you just rattled off. Quite the opposite. The president's approval is in the high 20s in some polls.
16: Nobody has ever polled Donald Trump correctly. I'm not buying it. I mean, you were there on election night. I told everybody at 9 o'clock hour how this night was going to end. Everyone looked at me like I had 10 heads, and I ended up being 100% accurate. And I can tell you now, I don't know how this is all going to end in 42 days.
17: Oh, you don't know. So you're not convinced it's going to be that Republicans hold. You're just not sure.
16: No, I think they are in a position to hold because these are uncharted waters because your party's gone crazy.
17: I mean, do you think that, like, North Carolina with someone like a Roy Cooper, who you certainly think is a normal?
16: I think Roy Cooper, advantage Roy Cooper in North Carolina, advantage Ossoff in Georgia. I think that Republicans will hold Texas. I think they'll win Michigan. I think they'll win Maine. I think they'll win Iowa. I think that they're going to have to work, but they will pull out Ohio, and I think they'll pull out Alaska. That's what I think is going to happen.
17: Okay.
16: As of today.
17: Okay. Yeah. I mean, I think that we flip Maine, and I think that we get something in Alaska, Iowa, and Texas. I definitely think we're flipping North Carolina. And I do feel good about Ohio as well. I think John Huestead is a lot weaker than people think. But yes, you always want to say up in the air. The polling Trump voters has been difficult in the past. But he isn't, a blessing and a curse, I guess. He's not on the ballot technically. He would like to be on the ballot, because he thinks that that's going to help everybody. But there are Republicans all over the country that are stripping him off of their websites. And what's going on?
16: There are two things to look out for. If Trump is able to get enough of his base to take this as an important midterm for him, that will help. Republicans have a massive financial advantage that they've never had before. They've got, the president has 850 million. The House has 400 plus million. The Senate has 400 plus million.
17: Yeah.
16: Their get out the vote effort is way better than the Democrats. And that's not something they can fix in 42 days.
17: The money is an enormous problem. No amount of individual candidate fundraising is going to make up for the institutional advantage. I don't know what's going to happen in Texas, because I'm sure you saw that John Cornyn and George Bush are having a fundraiser for every other Senate candidate but Ken Paxton. And I think that sends a pretty strong message. But maybe there's enough that's going to come in from MAGA Inc. to be able to, you know, be victorious over Talafrico. But I think that the...
16: Whoa, did I hear you call him Talafrico? Good for you. I'm proud of you.
17: You know that the Talafrico merch is their best-selling product?
16: Whatever works, I guess. Jessica Tarlov, co-host of the hit show The Five. I disagree. Winning arguments without losing friends. Great title. Anyway, Jessica, thank you. 800-941-SHAWN. If you want to be a part of the program, we've got a lot more ground to cover, including the president's big speech before the UN today. He was so dialed in on message, on point, in front of every nation. It's definitely worth playing, and we'll get to that on the other side of the break. Quick break, right back. We'll continue on the other side.
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0: Now from the WHIO News Center, here are the three big things you need to know. The man shot and killed at a Riverside restaurant over the weekend is identified today. The coroner's office identifies a man killed on Huffman Avenue in Dayton Monday. And our current top local story, testimony wraps up on this fourth day of the Caleb Flynn murder trial.
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3: Well, it's cool and cloudy, and we have good driving conditions around the Miami Valley. Maybe that's the result of why we don't have any issues on the area freeways. We do have a crash at 122 West, the Center Lane Block, Town Boulevard in Middletown. A crash in Harrison Township, North Main, north of Shute Mill near the Penn Station. And a crash in Huber Heights, Brand Pike, north of Taylorsville. I'm Will Harris, WHIO Triple Team Traffic.
0: Now here's the Miami Valley's most accurate and dependable forecast.
1: As we go from the rest of this evening into tonight, we'll stick with a mostly cloudy sky. We should be dry for the most part. Low temperature of 58 degrees. On Wednesday, we're looking mostly cloudy. There is a chance of some light rain showers. High of 64. I'm Chief Meteorologist Austin Chaney for Dayton Severe Weather Station, 1290 and 95.7 WHIO.
0: The latest scan of the live Doppler 7 radar. Cloudy. No rain showing up out there at the moment. It is currently 67 in Miamisburg and 67 in downtown Dayton at 453. These stories and more coming up. Our next scheduled newscast is at 5 o'clock. I'm Ron Otto, WHIO Continuing News.
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16: Listen, you may not know this. Do you know your car can spy on you? I mean, this is insane. You think you have privacy. You don't. I'll tell you a true story. A guy's car insurance goes up 20%. He didn't have an accident, no tickets. And so he started digging to find out, well, what happened here? Who reported him? It turns out it was his own car. And that means every time he had a hard break, every fast merge that he made, every late night, you know, run to the border and run to Taco Bell, they chronicled that. And his automaker logged it all, unbeknownst to him. And then they sold it, unbeknownst to him, to a data broker. 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And boom, his rates go up 20%. 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And it was hundreds of pages. 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We'll continue.

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3: 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Our top local story testimony wraps up in day 4 of a Miami County murder trial.
4: 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I'm Chief Meteorologist Austin Chaney. 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
6: 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State Route 122 West, Center Lane Block, town at Town Boulevard in the Middletown area. A crash in Harrison Township, North Main, north of Shoup Mill, near the Penn Station. And a crash in Huber Heights at Brant Pike, north of Taylor's. The freeway system, no problems, no accidents, no slowdowns. I'm Will Harris, WHIO Triple Team Traffic.
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3: It is our top local story to Miami County. Day 4 of the murder trial of Caleb Flynn wrapped up for today. Investigators and Ashley Flynn's family taking the stand.
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3: 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It's 67 degrees in downtown Dayton. New details today in a deadly shooting in Dayton on Monday. The coroner's office saying 34-year-old Braden Junkins died at Miami Valley Hospital after being shot on Huffman Avenue. A woman and two men were detained by police, but no arrests have been made, and we're working to find out what led up to that shooting. Updating a story we're following, a man shot and killed at a Riverside restaurant is also identified today. The coroner's office saying the 34-year-old Luis Mendez died Sunday afternoon at the Sonora Grill on Burkhardt Avenue. One other person was hurt and sent to Miami Valley Hospital. Two people were later taken into custody. We're working to get more details there. And if you have any more information on the shooting, you are encouraged to call Riverside Police. To Clark County, New Carlisle Elementary School closed for the rest of the week after a fire.
9: Initially, the school had plans to reopen tomorrow, but air and surface quality tests confirmed there's soot inside the building. Cleaning is scheduled to begin tomorrow. Workers will clean filters, coils, and encapsulate the ductwork. This work is expected to be finished by Sunday night.
3: News Center 7's Letitia Perry reporting. Right now, the plan is to have students return to class on Monday.
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3: Dayton police say they were able to find a rare vintage car that was reported stolen.
10: This starting in the area of Edwin C. Moses Boulevard around 7 yesterday morning when cops say thieves took a GMC Denali Sierra with a trailer, which had a 1970 Pontiac GTO Judge in it. This car is worth over $400,000.
3: That's WHIO's Sierra Lawson. Cops were able to find the vehicle around 11:30 yesterday morning. They did not say if they made any arrests. WHIO News Time is 5:03. The latest Storm Center 7 forecast is next.
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3: 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A reminder, this hour's $1,000 keyword is DREAM. That's DREAM. Enter it now and you can win a grand for groceries from WHIO. Again, the keyword is DREAM. 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
4: Through the rest of tonight, expect a cloudy sky, low temperature of 58 degrees. On Wednesday, we're looking mostly cloudy. There is a chance of light rain showers with a high of 64. Thursday, partly cloudy, high of 69 degrees. Friday, mostly sunny with a high of 68. Saturday, mostly sunny, up to 70 degrees. And Sunday, partly cloudy with high temperatures in the mid-70s. I'm Chief Meteorologist Austin Chaney for Dayton Severe Weather Station, 1290 and 95.7. WHIO.
3: Latest scan of the live Doppler 7 radar. It is cloudy across the area. Still cool today, but no rain. It is currently 67 in Huber Heights and 67 in downtown Dayton at 5:07.
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6: Well, wherever you're going this afternoon, if you're driving on Miami Valley freeways, I don't expect that you'll see any accidents or any unusual slowdowns, but we do have a couple of crashes. State Route 122 West, Center Lane blocked at Town Boulevard in Middletown. Crash in Harrison Township, North Main, north of Shoup Mill. Huber Heights, Brant Pike, north of Taylorsville. And a crash in Miamisburg at Heinke Road, just south of Lindsay Avenue. I'm Will Harris, WHIO Triple Team Traffic.
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13: Coming up tonight, we got a current events quiz, tickets to give away to see John Waite and John Cafferty, the Beaver Brown Band at Tap Theater. Friday, October 2nd, we got a current events quiz. We are planning to do that before 6 o'clock. So we'll see what happens. Question. Right out of the gate here, there's a flash poll on the live stream. Are you keeping up with developments of the Caleb Flynn murder trial? Are you glued to it? Or maybe you're just following it when you can, when you hear the reports with Ron Otto? Maybe you know the basics, or you're just completely out of the loop. I know that many people are watching the live stream, WHIO.com. There are folks that are glued to it. I'm not so much glued to it, though I will admit that each evening after I get home, Mary and I, turn on the TV, and one of the first things I do is go to YouTube and look for the highlights. And there are a number of channels out there, not just WHIO.com, but there are a number of court-oriented channels, crime-oriented channels that are covering this trial. And there are some of these testimonies that have really...

between Caleb Flynn and the, I guess, do we have to say alleged mistress? Let's just say alleged mistress, just to be sure. Aaliyah Botner. And that was just in a year. $100,000. And I asked my wife, Mary, I said, is that extreme? Because I went back and looked at the text messages that I've sent my own wife. And that that number was just over 9,000 in about, a year and a half. So that's me and Mary. And we text each other quite often. So that times 10 plus 10,000 in 1 year. That is crazy. That is crazy. Another point that I saw was that the Ohio Bureau of Criminal Investigation Special Agent David Hammond, he says that they spent 12 hours collecting evidence at the home of the Flynns the night of the murder. And at the end, he said that it looked like a staged burglary. He believed it was a homicide. He testified that the damage to the door was inconsistent with damage he'd seen in hundreds of burglaries he's investigated in his career. But apparently, the door handle was missing. And then during cross-examination, the defense brings to light that the door was actually unlocked. So that's intriguing. So, you know, somebody didn't have to bust down the door, apparently. It was unlocked, left unlocked by someone at some point. The other thing that's a big question, people want to know, where's the gun? The gun is missing. Now, I was thinking about this. If you are going to follow the allegation that Caleb Flynn shot and killed his wife while his two little girls were sleeping and shot and killed her in their bedroom, the gun would have to be somewhere close. Maybe not necessarily in the house, but it would have had to have been disposed of somewhere nearby, I would think. Because if this was a situation where he pulled the trigger, either he gave the gun to somebody and they disposed of it, or he hid it somewhere that the police just haven't been able to find. But there's been all kinds of testimony that they searched high and low in that house. They went into the attic. They tore up insulation to see if maybe the gun had been thrown up into the attic to hide it. There was Captain Tony Smith of the Tip City Police Department. They were investigating. He found that there was an insurance policy for Ashley Flynn in the amount of $100,000. But I don't think that's unusual for somebody to take out a big life insurance policy. I have that on myself. There's a policy for my wife. So I don't think that's unusual. But the question is when was it purchased? And I don't know that answer. I don't know that they've talked about that yet. But back to the gun, I kind of got sidetracked here. There was an ATF special agent, David McMillan. He's a certified canine handler. He says his canine partner specializes in finding firearms and firearms-related evidence. He searched the area around the house, the wood line, the farm field near the home for 2 days, and they didn't find anything. So this is intriguing to me. Like if he didn't, if Caleb Flynn did in fact shoot his wife, he had to dispose of the gun somehow. One would think that maybe in a panic, he would go out back and just throw it as far as he could, right? Or maybe he would bury it somewhere. But if they've been searching the home and around the home,
I don't know.

0: how far back this wood line goes. Where's the gun? It seems to me that somebody knows where the gun is, whether it's just Caleb or somebody else. But this has just been a real interesting situation. I guess Captain Smith, he testified that during the murder investigation, he collected miscellaneous items from Aaliyah Botner's office at the Christian Life Center, where they were members of the church. And again, this is the woman who's been identified as Caleb's mistress. And that a month before Ashley Flynn was murdered, Ms. Botner was in Florida and lost her laptop and then also dropped her phone in the water on the same trip. And one could sort of assume that there might be incriminating evidence on both of those items in the form of emails and pictures and texts. Now, I'm sure that, you know, law enforcement can go in and find these even if they don't have the devices, but maybe they can't, or maybe it just makes it that much harder. And then today, there were family members who took the stand. And Todd Smith, Ashley's father, says that after Ashley's murder, the story about the break-in didn't make sense to him. And I wondered about this, too. He said that among the things that didn't make sense was why the family's two dogs would not have barked at an intruder. I don't know anything about these dogs, but I would almost bet if somebody was in the house late at night that wasn't supposed to be there, if the dogs were, you know, roaming free and not caged up somewhere, and I don't know if they were, the dogs would have responded. I mean, our Lily, if the Amazon guy shows up on the front porch or she hears the mailbox open, she goes nuts. So that's an interesting question. Mr. Smith testified that the dogs would start barking if people were even in the cul-de-sac. And I know of dogs that do that. You drive in front of their house. Again, I bring up Lily. She sits on the top of the couch looking out the top floor window out onto the sidewalk. When people walk by, she loses her mind. So I don't know what the story is. Day four was wrapped up. And you can get all the coverage here, of course, on WHIO and WHIO.com.
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6: Now from the WHIO News Center, here are the three big things you need to know. This hour's $1,000 keyword is DREAM. That's D-R-E-A-M. Enter it now, and you could win a grand for groceries from WHIO. The man killed in a shooting in Riverside Sunday is identified in our current top local story. Caleb Flynn murder trial hears testimony of family members of his wife, who he is accused of killing.
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8: Only thing we have right now on the freeways is the Benchwood Road on-ramp to 75 northbound. There is a traffic call there. Cops are on the scene. Not sure what that's all about. We're working to find more. State Route 122 west, the center lane blocked at Town Boulevard in Middletown. A crash in Harrison Township on North Main Street, north of Shoot Mill, near the Pit 10 station, and a crash in Miamisburg on Hikey Road, south of Lindsay Avenue. I'm Will Harris, WHIO Triple Team Traffic.
6: Now here's the Miami Valley's most accurate and dependable forecast.
3: As we go from the rest of this evening into tonight, we'll stick with a mostly cloudy sky. We should be dry for the most part. Low temperature of 58 degrees. On Wednesday, we're looking mostly cloudy. There is a chance of some light rain showers, high of 64. I'm Chief Meteorologist Austin Chaney for Dayton's Severe Weather Station, 1290 and 95.7 WHIO.
6: The latest scan, the live Doppler 7 radar. It is cloudy, cool. No rain showing up, though. 63 in Northridge and 67 in downtown Dayton at 521. These stories and more coming up. Our next scheduled newscast is at 530. I'm Ron Otto, WHIO Continuing News.
4: For 50 years, Sherrod Brown voted how he was told. 1975 to today, different presidents, different issues, but Sherrod Brown's vote never changed. Higher taxes, Brown voted for them. 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Sex changes for kids, Sherrod Brown supported that too. When Washington Democrats needed Brown's vote, he gave it every time. Sherrod Brown voted with Biden, 97%. Schumer, 95. Bernie Sanders, 92. That was the Democrat Party he joined 50 years ago. But times have changed. Now extremists are taking over. They're not asking for your vote. They're coming for your country. And Sherrod Brown will fall in line. He always does. Sherrod Brown, times changed. His vote never does. 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SLFPAC.org. SLF PAC is responsible for the content of this ad.
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0: Back here on the Evening Edge, Monday through Friday, 5 to 7, live stream up on Facebook and YouTube. One other point about the Caleb Flynn murder trial. I was watching last night, and yesterday, Tip City Detective Adam Bernard was on the stand, and he was talking about searching the home the night of the murder. And I just want to play a clip of this, because this struck me as odd that he would find a blank camera where he found it.
18: Detective Flynn, please tell the jury what that is a photograph of.
19: That is a photograph of the blank camera underneath the TV.
18: At that stage, is it 285?
19: 285, that's
18: in what state is it 286?
19: 286 is after I removed the blank camera just so you can get a better view of it.
18: And those photos fairly and accurately reflect how the blink camera looked on the day you took those photos?
19: It does.
18: And again, where were they located?
19: They were underneath the TV in what I would call the living room.
0: So I thought that was odd. I know that people have like security cameras in their homes, and that makes sense. But to have a blink camera right under your TV, watching people watching television, Is that strange? I mean, I guess it's probably spraying the entire room, but I don't. For some reason, that struck me as odd that somebody would have a blink camera inside their family room. Maybe I'm wrong on that. Maybe people do that. If you've got a thought on that, 937-957-1290. And there is a flash poll up on the live stream. If you're keeping up with the developments of the Caleb Flynn murder trial, if you want to take that, you can hop on there and comment.
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6: 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Our top local story testimony is over for the day in the Caleb Flynn murder trial.
3: Rain chances are low and temperatures are staying low as well. I'm Chief Meteorologist Austin Chaney. My forecast is coming up.
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8: Miami Valley drivers deserve a easy day on the freeway once in a while. Today is it. No accidents, no slowdowns. We do have a crash on the ramp from Benchwood Road to North 75. Not seeing any effect on traffic with that. Crash on State Route 122 West. Center lane blocked to Town Boulevard in the Middletown area, and a crash in Miamisburg on Hikey Road south of Lindsay. I'm Will Harris, WHIO Triple Team Traffic.
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6: It is our top local story to Miami County. Investigators and family members of Ashley Flynn testify on day four of Caleb Flynn's murder trial.
2: They testified about the middle of the night phone calls they got the night of the murder where they found out about Ashley's death.
4: Caleb said, "She's gone."
6: The News Center 7's John Bedell reporting. We will have the latest from the courtroom when the trial resumes tomorrow morning right here on WHIO. Updating a story we're following, the man shot and killed at a Riverside restaurant is identified today. The coroner's office says 34-year-old Luis Mendez died Sunday afternoon at the Sonora Grill on Burkhardt Avenue. One other person was hurt and sent to Miami Valley Hospital. Two people were later taken into custody. We're working to get more details there. And the latest details today in a deadly shooting in Dayton on Monday. The coroner's office identifying 34-year-old Braden Junkins. They say he died at Miami Valley Hospital after being shot on Huffman Avenue. A woman and two men were detained by police, but no arrests have been confirmed. We're working to find out what led up to that shooting. Famous actress Hayden Panettiere's death is ruled an accident from drug use. A coroner in South Carolina saying that Panettiere died from the toxic effects of multiple drugs, including fentanyl. Her boyfriend, Brian Hickerson, was at the apartment on August 16th and showed the police a bag of medication she was taking. Paramedics were unable to save Panettiere when they arrived.
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6: We're working to learn more about a hit-and-run crash in Dayton that has left one person hurt.
5: Cops say it happened in the area of Anna Street and Hoover Avenue just after 10:45 this morning and that the vehicle involved left the scene. No word yet on how badly this person is injured.
6: WHIO's Sierra Lawson reporting. We'll let you know once we learn more. 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
3: As we go from the rest of this evening into tonight, we'll stick with a mostly cloudy sky. We should be dry for the most part. Low temperature of 58 degrees. On Wednesday, we're looking mostly cloudy. There is a chance of some light rain showers, high of 64. I'm Chief Meteorologist Austin Chaney for Dayton Severe Weather Station, 1290 and 95.7 WHIO.
6: We have a clear scan of the live Doppler 7 radar. Currently, it is a 64 in Fairborn and 67 in downtown Dayton at 5:33. 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
0: Back here on The Evening Edge, Monday through Friday, 5 to 7. Live stream is rolling on Facebook and YouTube, and we have a flash poll up there if you'd like to hop on. Are you keeping up with the developments of the Caleb Flynn murder trial? Are you glued to it, just following it when you can? You know some of the basics, or you're out of the loop? Would love to know. So you can find that on the Facebook and YouTube stream. I've got a current events quiz, and we've got tickets for John Waite. He's going to be at the Taft Theater Friday, October 2nd, with special guest John Cafferty and the Beaver Brown Band. I remember winning, by the way, you can be the sixth caller, 937-957-1290. I remember winning an album, an actual vinyl album of John Cafferty and the Beaver Brown Band from a local radio station when I was a kid. And the big song on that album was On the Dark Side, which is a great song. And I think that was from the movie Eddie and the Cruisers, if you remember that. But either way, John Cafferty and the Beaver Brown Band are going to be with John Waite. Be the sixth caller. You can take the quiz. This is kind of cool. So if you know music, you know that this is none other than Lenny Kravitz. I've always been a fan of Lenny Kravitz. Well, if he weren't already sort of immortal as being just an amazing, amazing artist, little girls will be playing with, and probably some little boys as well, playing with Lenny Kravitz for decades and years and millennium to come, maybe. You're thinking, what in the heck is he talking about? So Lenny Kravitz is now a member of the Barbie universe. He has become a Ken doll. A Ken doll. The American woman singer is the latest celebrity to turn into the toy. Now, here's the thing, and I think this is going to scare. This might scare some Barbie parents. He wears a slinky tank top. He's got statement jewelry and plenty of tattoos. This is going to be an interesting addition to some Barbie collections out there. And you can get it for $70. $70. So that's pretty cool. If your kid happens to be a Barbie fan. It is a pretty good likeness, I got to tell you. You can, let's see, you can find it. It's available from major retailers, including Walmart and Amazon. It looks pretty good. It looks pretty good. I wonder if they do another, Barbie movie, will Lenny Kravitz appear? That would be interesting. If he would be in the next flick. I mean, he's a good actor. He was in the Hunger Game movies. So we'll see. That's pretty good. But for $70, you can get your little one a Lenny Kravitz Barbie doll. All right, Joey, do we have somebody for the current events quiz? Excellent. Davis in Sydney. What's going on, Davis?
13: Hey, Todd. How you doing, brother?
0: I'm doing well. You want to take the current events quiz?
13: I do.
0: All right. Well, let's get it.
14: Oh, my God. Listen, everybody.
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0: Thank you very much, Norm Kelly, official announcer of the Evening Edge Current Events Quiz. Now, Davis, I kind of cut you off there with the open. What were you saying?
13: Si, senor.
0: Oh. All right. Well, let me explain. I thought you were trying to say something else. I'm going to give Davis three questions and three possible answers. Oh, and by the way, you're playing for those John Waite tickets with special guest John Cafferty and the Beaver Brown Band. Three questions, three cool. possible answers. It's either A, B, or C, and Davis just told you it's always C. Because we make it easy, Davis. We don't want losers on the show, only winners.
13: I know that.
0: Yeah, I got you. All right, these are just weird stories I've collected over the last few days. That's the topic, the category, okay? Here we go. First question. Okay. More than 100 people in San Francisco gathered at an area beach for an annual event that has people, A, praying to Poseidon, B, reciting poetry to sea lions, or C, screaming at the ocean.
13: Huh. Well, I'm going to say C.
0: You got it. And they actually have different categories. They've got male screamers, female screamers, group screamers, and then they do it as kind of a like a, what do they call it? You know, what's it called when people sing row row row your boat and then other around? Is that what it's? I think that's what it's called, right?
13: Yeah,
0: yeah, they
13: around.
0: Call it around.
13: Right.
0: Yeah, they do it a screaming round. Isn't that something?
13: That is something.
0: All right. Well, only in San Francisco. All right, here's question number two. Police in Carlisle, England recently arrested a 50-year-old man who had no license, was driving drunk, and had driven 150 miles before being stopped. The most remarkable part of this story is that the driver, A, had no arms, B, was naked, or C, legally blind.
13: Man, that's a hard one, Todd. That could be all of the above, but I'm going to go with C.
0: Good choice, Davis. Yeah. Guy was legally blind, and somehow he managed to drive 150 miles while drunk. So yeah.
13: That's quite an accomplishment.
0: It is. All right, here's the last question for the big win. Cops in Georgia are looking for a suspect who they say broke into a home around 2 a.m. and was caught on camera, A, eating dog treat jerky, B, rummaging through a laundry basket of panties, or C, soaking in a hot tub and playing with a rubber ducky.
13: Well, that's got to be C. Everybody loves rubber ducky.
0: You got it. Well, congratulations, Davis. You're the winner. Hang on the line. We'll get your details, and we'll get you the tickets, okay?
13: All right. Appreciate it. I love the show, too.
0: Oh, well, thank you, Davis. I'll give you some casino bars. There you go, and that's how you play the current events quiz. We got some Kentucky criminal news.
27: Did he get busted again?
28: Full on Kentucky Fried Redneck.
29: This is wild country.
30: He's a criminal.
31: I heard that they're calling him the Redneck Robber.
32: We'll get him.
33: This is mass madness.
34: Well, there's you in Kentucky, my friend.
0: Well, this is a Kentucky criminal that keeps on giving. I have talked about this guy a number of times on the show. And whenever I see his name pop up in a headline, I think, oh, thank goodness for James Farthing. Now, you might be wondering, who is James Farthing? Well, James Farthing is a gentleman, I use that term loosely, who won the $167 million Powerball in April of last year. So this guy lives there in Kentucky, and you know, he bought the winning lottery ticket. $167 million. Well, he first came to light not as a lottery winner, but rather a lottery, I guess, loser. After he was arrested in Florida, he and a girlfriend were down there celebrating his big win and got into a fight with some folks at a hotel. And then when a police officer got involved, he punched the cop. So he ended up in jail for that. Then after, you know, doing whatever time he was given, he was released. A few months later, he then ends up getting arrested and charged with strangulation and assault. This was in, I guess, July of this year. Then, after that, he was indicted for felony wanton endangerment and leaving the scene of a crash. Now, that crime happened last year, but he was only identified, I guess, this year. So, he got in trouble for that. Then, there's more. This $167 million Powerball winner was arrested and faced burglary and drug possession charges. But for some reason, those charges were dropped in May. So, now, once again, this lotto loser has been arrested once more. He was arrested in Scott County, Kentucky on Sunday after cops found him intoxicated and asleep in his car in a Walmart parking lot. Officers said they knocked on the window several times before Farthing finally woke up. And it showed he had several signs of being drunk. And he's been charged with intoxicated in a public place. So this guy now, since winning the $167 million Powerball last April, has been arrested not once, not twice, not three, not four, but five times. My question is, will he be arrested again before the end of the year? That should be a contest. Keeping track of how many times this lotto loser, James Farthing, gets arrested. You would think you win $167 million that somehow that would help make your life better, right? Help you clean your ways and keep you on the straight or narrow. But nope, not for this guy.
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6: Now from the WHIO News Center, here are the three big things you need to know. A man killed in a shooting on Huffman Avenue in Dayton is identified. An animal boarder closes her business after pleading guilty to animal cruelty in Miami County. And our current top local story, testimony today from investigators and family members in the Caleb Flynn murder trial.
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20: That's slow traffic, 75 south from mile marker 48 to 45. It's going to slow you down about 8 to 12 minutes near East Dixie Drive. There's a crash reported southbound 75 near Route 725. The left lane is apparently blocked. Cops are on the scene. Not a traffic red alert yet, but it could be. We'll keep an eye on it. Crash on State Route 122, West Center Lane blocked, Town Boulevard in the area of Middletown. I'm Will Harris, WHIO Triple Team Traffic.
6: Now here's the Miami Valley's most accurate and dependable forecast.
1: As we go from the rest of this evening into tonight, we'll stick with a mostly cloudy sky. We should be dry for the most part. Low temperature of 58 degrees. On Wednesday, we're looking mostly cloudy. There is a chance of some light rain showers, high of 64. I'm Chief Meteorologist Austin Chaney for Dayton Severe Weather Station, 1290 and 95.7 WHIO.
6: Latest scan of the live Doppler 7 radar. It is cloudy, but no rain showing up anywhere. It's 63 in Troy and 66 in downtown Dayton at 550. These stories and more coming up. Our next scheduled newscast is at 6 o'clock. I'm Ron Otto, WHIO Continuing News.
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4: 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The on button on the mic wouldn't work. Live stream is up on Facebook and YouTube. This Thursday night, I'm going to be live. It's just a couple of days from now. All the best delicatessen. It's another Evening Edge happy hour. Great food, great fun, great drink. And we're going to be there 5 to 7 o'clock. We've been there many times, and the folks there at All the Best Delicatessen, they love the Edgeheads, so please come out and see us. We don't get to do these terribly often. I think we're basically kind of on the schedule now of doing it every other month at All the Best, which is great. I love that. But I'd love to see you out there. They've got great drink specials. They still, and I know you can order it. You can get the Hottie Toddy Kickin' Meatloaf Sandwich. It's my version of their meatloaf sandwich. It's got pepper jack cheese, and it comes with horseradish. And let me tell you, it's kickin'. Oh, it's kickin'. So we'll be there this Thursday. They also have weekend breakfast from 8 a.m. to 2 p.m. They host Mahjong on Wednesdays and Thursdays, and they offer catering if you've got some holiday events that maybe you're starting to plan. You can get more at allthebestdeli.com. I know we've talked about this on WHIO today. I've seen video of it. I first became aware of this story yesterday, but it wasn't confirmed at that point, so I didn't bring it up. But, you know, over the weekend, there was the Concours de l'Elegance, the big fancy car show over there at Carillon Historical Park. And Mary and I had the great opportunity to go over there on Friday night or Saturday night for the big preview party, which was a lot of fun. Saw some amazing vehicles inside the ballroom where they held the event. Was this beautiful 1970 Pontiac GTO called the Judge, and that was the only car they had in there. There were some other cars outside, but right in there next to where people were getting their cocktails was this beautiful car. And I remember remarking to Mary that is a beautiful vehicle. It was pristine. It was the perfect shade of white. It was just this a little off-white. It was beautiful. Well, it got stolen after the event. And we've been talking about this today, that the truck that was carrying it, a GMC Denali Sierra, and the trailer and the car inside the trailer was stolen. And the police, though, they recovered it. And I heard rumors that whoever stole it, it somehow got stuck in the mud. Like they were maybe trying to take it off into a wooded area. to hide, which would make sense. You know, hide this vehicle until they could do whatever, what they were going to do with it. But it got stuck in the mud. That's what I heard. So I don't know if that's true. But the call came in around 7 a.m. Monday morning, and by 11:30 a.m., the vehicles were recovered. So that's good. But that vehicle is worth $400,000. That is an expensive GTO.
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2: 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Our top local story, day 4, comes to a close in a Miami County murder trial.
8: 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I'm Chief Meteorologist Austin Chaney. 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
10: Slow traffic on 75 South from mile marker 48 to mile marker 45. It's going to slow you down 8 to 12 minutes near East Dixie Drive. There's a crash southbound 75 near 725. The left lane was closed. It looks to be open now. Cops are on the scene there. Miamisburg Police and Fire on the scene of a crash East Linden Avenue and 7th Street, and a crash in Huber Heights, Brant Pike north of Taylorsville Road. This is near the Bob Evans. I'm Will Harris, WHIO Triple Team Traffic.
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2: It is our top local story to Miami County. Day 4 of the Caleb Flynn murder trial is over after investigators and Ashley Flynn's family testified.
12: The defense also asked Kayla about Caleb's affair with a woman who was the main worship leader at the Flynn's church. She's been identified in open court as Aaliyah Botner.
13: When did you find out that there was an affair going on?
14: That morning that I got interviewed by the FBI.
2: News Center 7's John Bedell reporting. We will continue to have the latest from the courtroom on each day of the trial right here on WHIO. WHIO News Time is 6:02. It's now 66 degrees in Dayton. New details today in a deadly shooting in Dayton on Monday. The coroner's office says 34-year-old Braden Junkins died at Miami Valley Hospital after being shot on Huffman Avenue. Now, a woman and two men were detained by police, but no arrests have been confirmed. We're working to find out what led up to that shooting. Miami County animal boarding facility owner accused of animal cruelty pleads guilty. Destiny Javier was ordered by the court to close the facility for 5 years, and she will have to obtain court approval before opening up another facility. Back in April, the Miami County Animal Shelter was notified about two dogs who escaped the Back to Eden animal boarding facility and attacked and killed another dog. During an inspection, they found several dogs lacking readily available food and water. As part of the agreement, Javier agrees to surrender one dog, and she has until Friday to have another dog professionally groomed. Cooler temperatures will stick around for the rest of the work week.
8: The average high temperature this time of year is 77 degrees, and we will be well below that through the remainder of this week. In fact, we don't have a day in the 70s until Saturday.
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2: United States Air Force fighter jet has crashed in Germany.
15: The F-16 came down near the U.S. airbase at Spangdahlem in western Germany. Locals report seeing a large cloud of smoke, with some suggesting the pilot was attempting to land at the time of the incident. News outlet RTL says the aircraft crashed onto a golf course.
2: Fox's Jonathan Savage reporting the pilot ejected safely and is being treated. WHIO News Time is 6:04. 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
2: 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Now with the Miami Valley's most accurate and dependable forecast, your Storm Center 7 Chief Meteorologist Austin Chaney.
8: Through the rest of tonight, expect a cloudy sky, low temperature of 58 degrees. On Wednesday, we're looking mostly cloudy. There is a chance of light rain showers with a high of 64. Thursday, partly cloudy, high of 69 degrees. Friday, mostly sunny with a high of 68. Saturday, mostly sunny, up to 70 degrees. And Sunday, partly cloudy with high temperatures in the mid-70s. I'm Chief Meteorologist Austin Chaney for Dayton Severe Weather Station, 1290 and 95.7. WHIO.
2: The latest scan of the live Doppler 7 radar, cloudy, clear of rain and cool still, 66 in Huber Heights and 66 in downtown Dayton at 6:07.
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10: Well, traffic a little bit slow. Southbound 75 from mile markers 48 to 45. It's going to slow you down about 6 or 8 minutes or so near Dixie Drive. There's a crash reported near, 725. Cops are on the scene there. Miamisburg Police and Fire on the scene of a crash, Linden Avenue and 7th, and a crash in Huber Heights, Brant Pike, north of Taylorsville. This is near the Bob Evans with cops on the scene. I'm Will Harris, WHIO Triple Team Traffic.
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Live stream is up on Facebook and YouTube. So I saw this story and reminded me of something that I remember at one time wanting, because I'd seen it in a movie. And you ever seen one of those lighters that's shaped like a gun? And like you pull the trigger and then the fire comes out the barrel. I always thought those were so cool. And you see them in movies and maybe you have one. But I saw this story and I didn't know that this was an issue, but I guess when you think about it, it could be, right? The Dayton City Commission is considering an ordinance that would ban the sale and public display of novelty gun lighters in the city. Like, you can't have or sell those lighters. Now, I've never held one of these before, so I don't know if the ones that are made now, like, how realistic they look. Because I know, like, with kids' toy guns, which you don't really find anymore, I don't even think they make them. But if you do find some, they have like a little orange tip, which indicates that these are not real guns, right? But the ban, which aims at preventing gun violence by prohibiting

0: pistols, rifles, shotguns, and other firearms. Now, I've only seen lighters in like a handgun. Is there really lighters that are shaped like shotguns or rifles that people would think that, oh my God, that's a real shotgun? But really, no, it's like just a lighter? That seems odd. I mean, I understand like a handgun that is a lighter, but a shotgun or an Uzi? Can you get an Uzi lighter? Joey, my producer, look that up on the interwebs. See if we can find a Uzi-shaped lighter. I bet you can't. I guess local advocates are pushing for this ordinance. And Cuyahoga County, the council there, passed a similar bill, or, you know, made it law. It's called the Tamir Rice Act. Now, you might remember Tamir Rice was the little boy that was killed back in 2014 by a Cleveland police officer. He had a toy gun at a park. Well, hop on, get on. Joey, this is radio. You can't just show me the picture.
1: Oh, I didn't know.
0: That's all right. No, okay. So now you know. So what did you find? Can you get an Uzi-shaped lighter?
1: Yes.
0: Like an actual size of a Uzi?
1: From these pictures, it looks like it.
0: So it's not just like a little tiny handheld Uzi. It's an actual, like the size of an Uzi.
1: Yeah.
0: That's a lighter.
1: Yep.
0: Well, that's dumb. That's kind of ridiculous. Isn't that a little ridiculous?
1: Oh, yeah. Who's using that?
0: A drug dealer, maybe?
1: Oh, yeah. That's true.
0: But so that's interesting. They want to pass this law and keep people from selling these and buying these. Let's see. Talis Gage is among local advocates who are pushing for this. He started noticing these items appear in Dayton area shops. I guess probably like vape shops, smoke shops. Some even appeared at a shop near the downtown Greater Dayton RTA bus hub. So I guess if you've ever wanted a handgun lighter and you live in the city of Dayton, do it before they pass the law. Get it now. Get it now before they go away. 937-957-1290. I want to mention this. I got a text from my buddy Brady Kress, CEO of Carillon Historical Park. And we were just talking about the car that was stolen following the car show there this past weekend. And this is very important to mention. It was not stolen from Carillon Historical Park. It was stolen at a hotel nearby. I guess the folks were staying there and they were parked there. And then they woke up the next morning and whew, it was gone. But they got it back. That's that $400,000 GTO. Whew, beautiful car. Joey, by the way, hop on again. You were you a year, what, 19?
1: 18.
0: 18? 18. My gosh. Got your whole life ahead of you, man.
1: I know. Youthful. Very.
0: Yeah. So were you a Pokemon guy?
1: Oh, yeah.
0: You were a big Pokemon collector. Yeah. Are you still into Pokemon collecting?
1: It's less now because they're a lot harder and more expensive to get a hold of. And I'm broke.
0: Right. Well, I was talking to Ian last night and on the show, and he was also into Pokemon, and he has a good collection of Pokemon. And the reason it came up on the show is that there was an auction over the weekend where there was this really rare Pokemon card that they called the Illustrator. There were only like 36 or something like that ever distributed. And it was for a contest that some comic company did years ago where they had people draw their own Pokemon card and the winners won this particular card. Well, this card sold for $4 million.
1: Wow.
0: With a buyer's premium, it topped at $5
1: million. Wow.
0: For this one card. So we were talking about this last night and the fact that, you know, people are going nuts for these cards and they're spending thousands and hundreds of thousands of dollars if they have that kind of money, of course. But I saw this story.

0: And this is at a card shop in Wooster, Ohio. And they were talking about the fact that people were coming in there and they would get folks visiting from Japan. And they were, and these folks were going in there and dropping six figures on Pokemon cards.
1: Wow.
0: But here's the other aspect of this story that I thought was interesting. Wooster police, back in June, were notified by a Pokemon delivery driver. Apparently this woman, I don't know if she delivers other things, but part of her job is she delivers Pokemon cards to different shops. I don't know if she works for Pokemon or whoever owns Pokemon or if she's like a third party driver. But she discovered that somebody had put a GPS tracker on her car.
1: Oh, wow.
0: So cops, you know, they investigated and they traced it back to this 72-year-old guy, Kent Cabasta, from Medina, Ohio, who admitted that he put the tracker on her vehicle so he was able to tell where and when Pokemon deliveries were being made.
1: Yeah, Pokemon is crazy right now, Todd.
0: I can't imagine anybody going to that extreme, let alone a 72-year-old guy.
1: They, Pokemon, there's this, it's kind of like a little side hustle people do now, is they'll buy all the Pokemon cards if they don't have limits.
0: Okay.
1: Because a lot of stores have limits now. You can only buy like five packs.
0: Well, that was one of the things they were talking about where they would go in, like somebody would go in and bring siblings or bring a bunch of children and they would all get to buy like five packs.
1: That's what I do. I make my parents go with me. And
0: really?
1: Yeah. Oh, yeah. In Japan, we went to all the Pokemon centers.
0: Yeah.
1: And they're a lot cheaper in Japan, but I made my parents get some for me.
0: Wow, that's interesting.
1: But there's a huge business where people will just buy all of them and like run stores out of Pokemon and then resell them for crazy amount of prices. They're called scalpers.
0: Yeah, right. It's like regular ticket scalpers.
1: Oh, yeah. It's a crazy business right now.
0: See, I don't ever remember, because I used to collect baseball cards. I don't ever remember the fervor of baseball cards being quite like that. I mean, I know that there were some really hardcore collectors, you know, and they would go to extremes to try to get certain cards, find certain cards. But I don't ever remember anything like that.
1: Yeah. Maybe Pokemon cards are more, like, easily accessible, or I don't know.
0: I don't know either. I don't get it. How much do you think you've spent? If you had to venture a guess, how much do you think you've spent on Pokemon cards?
1: In total, probably thousands.
0: Really?
1: Yeah. But I would buy them, and then if I got good cards, I'd send them to get graded.
0: Yeah.
1: And then I would resell them and
0: make a profit.
1: Mm-hmm.
0: Yeah. How much have you made selling your cards, would you say?
1: I have no clue. But my biggest achievement, I got one card from a $10 pack that I sold for $200.
0: That's not bad. That's not bad. Interesting. So how many do you think you have?
1: Right now, hundreds.
0: Hundreds? Hmm. At one time, I had like 20,000 baseball cards.
1: Wow.
0: It was ridiculous. And I just got rid of them all. It was much like albums, like record albums.
1: Yeah.
0: You could only move so many times with, you know, hundreds and hundreds of albums or boxes and boxes of baseball cards. It gets just to be too much after a while.
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7: Now from the WHIO News Center, here are the three big things you need to know. The man killed in a shooting in Riverside Sunday is identified. The Caleb Flynn murder trial hears testimony from family members of Ashley Flynn. And Dayton cops are looking for a driver that hit a pedestrian and drove off this morning. Full details on these stories and more are next scheduled newscast coming up at 6:30. I'm Ron Otto, WHIO Continuing News.
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5: You may see some slow traffic on 75 South between mile markers 48 and 45. We had an earlier crash near 725, but I'm pretty sure that has been cleaned up and moved out of the way. Possibly 4 to 5. 5-minute delay right now. Miamisburg police and fire on the scene of a crash. Linden Avenue and 7th Street. A crash in Huber Heights, Brand Pike, north of Taylorsville. This is near the Bob Evans. And a crash in Butler Township, Meeker Road, west of Dogleg Road. I'm Will Harris, WHIO Triple Team Traffic.
6: Mostly cloudy, cool tonight at 58 degrees. I'm Chief Meteorologist Austin Chaney for WHIO.
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0: On the Evening Edge, Monday through Friday, 5 to 7. Live stream is up on Facebook and YouTube. I saw this story the other day. This happened in Dayton. And so there's been times when Mary will be like, my wife, she'll say, I'd like you to go pick up some food for us or whatever. And she'll say, do you want me to text you the order? And I go, oh, no, I'll remember. I'll remember. And then I don't. And I bring home the wrong thing. Now, she's never, like, angry with me. I'm sure she's a little annoyed, but we move on with our day, right? Well, this happened in Dayton. This happened on September 20th. According to Dayton police, they responded to a report of a domestic incident. Around 7:15 p.m., officers say a 48-year-old man and 38-year-old woman were in an argument allegedly over a food order being fulfilled inaccurately. Now, it doesn't say if one of these people might have been a food delivery person or if maybe this is that situation where one person was supposed to pick up the meals and they got the order wrong and then the other was not happy about it. Because neither are pressing charges. Though, officers say the woman claims the man assaulted her and the man claims the woman attacked him with a box cutter. But no charges to be filed. That's what they say. So, yeah. So maybe next time your spouse asks you to go pick up food or wants you to pick something up, just have them text you exactly what they want. And then read it right back over the intercom when you're ordering the Arby's or the McDonald's or the Wendy's or whatever it might be. So you don't end up in that situation.
18: Sir, please identify yourself.
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7: I'm Ron Otto. Our top local story to Miami County. Investigators and family members of Ashley Flynn testify on day 4 of Caleb Flynn's murder trial.
22: They testified about the middle of the night phone calls they got the night of the murder where they found out about Ashley's death.
23: Caleb. She's gone.
7: News Center 7's John Bedell reporting. We will have the latest from the courtroom when the trial resumes tomorrow morning, right here on WHIO. Updating a story we're following, the man shot and killed at a Riverside restaurant is identified today. The coroner's office saying 34-year-old Luis Mendez died Sunday afternoon at the Sonora Grill on Burkhart Avenue. One other person was hurt and sent to Miami Valley Hospital. Two people were later taken into custody. We're working to get more details. We're also working to learn more about a hit-and-run crash in Dayton that has
1: left one person hurt.
3: Cops say it happened in the area of Anna Street and Hoover Avenue just after 10:45 this morning, and that the vehicle involved left the scene. No word yet on how badly this person is injured.
1: That's WHIO's Sierra Lawson reporting. The Trump administration weighing its options to combat soaring diesel fuel prices.
20: Treasury Secretary Scott Bessent says the administration is weighing an embargo on diesel fuel exports, something the U.S. has not done since the energy crisis of the 1970s.
23: We're examining that.
1: Fox's Jared Halpern at the White House.
2: This is WHIO Continuing News.
1: Dayton police say they were able to find a rare vintage car that had been reported stolen. This starting in the area of Edwin C. Moses Boulevard around 7 yesterday morning after cops say thieves took a GMC Denali Sierra with a trailer. Inside the trailer had a 1970 Pontiac GTO Judge in it. This car is worth over $400,000, but detectives were able to find the vehicles around 11:30 yesterday morning. They did not say if they made any arrests. Now with the Miami Valley's most accurate and dependable forecast, your Storm Center 7 Chief Meteorologist Austin Chaney.
24: As we go from the rest of this evening into tonight, we'll stick with a mostly cloudy sky. We should be dry for the most part. Low temperature of 58 degrees. On Wednesday, we're looking mostly cloudy. There is a chance of some light rain showers, high of 64. I'm Chief Meteorologist Austin Chaney for Dayton Severe Weather Station, 1290 and 95.7 WHIO.
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5: It's been a pretty quiet day on Miami Valley freeways. You can still find a little bit of slow traffic southbound 75. There was an earlier accident near 725, but I'm pretty sure that accident has been moved out of the way. Miamisburg police and fire on the scene of a crash. Linden and 7th Street, a crash in Huber Heights, Brant Pike, north of Taylorsville Road. This would be near the Bob Evans. And a crash in Butler Township, Meeker Road, west of Dogleg Road. I'm Will Harris, WHIO Triple Team Traffic.
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0: Back here on the Evening Edge, Monday through Friday, 5 to 7. Live stream is up on Facebook and YouTube. So before the news, I had this story about a couple of people in Dayton that were arrested the other day. They got into an argument because of a food order that was inaccurate. Don't have all the details, but what I could glean from the story is that one person may have asked the other to pick up some food. The order wasn't correct and trouble ensued, right? So just by chance, I got a text from Mary, my wife, wanting to know if I would pick up dinner. So I am going to make sure that whatever she wants, she texts me exactly what she wants so I don't screw it up because I don't want to end up on the news, right? But then Heather on the live stream makes a great point. She says, men usually bring home the wrong thing on purpose so they don't have to shop again. My dad did that all the time. And that got us in a little conversation here on the live stream, which I think would be a really interesting chat on the show, maybe tomorrow. What has your spouse done? And I'm, you know, sort of particularly talking to the women specifically, what has your husband done that you think maybe they did intentionally wrong so they wouldn't be tasked with that again? What immediately comes to mind is some sort of household chore, like it's laundry or dishes or something, right? Something around the house that they don't want to do. So they just do a really, really lousy job at it. So that way they don't get asked to do it again. Because I would bet that it's not just with bringing home the wrong food order. It's probably a lot of things. I mean, let's be honest. I can see guys doing that. I can see me doing that. So give that some thought. Maybe we'll chat about that tomorrow. Might be kind of fun. It is Tasty Tuesday.
30: You go inside and get yourself a tasty snack.
31: Want a bite? They're real tasty.
32: How you get so big? Did you fool up this kind?
33: It was tasty.
34: Delicious and tasty.
35: When you're hungry, everything looks tasty.
36: That was a tasty little hors d'oeuvre.
0: You know, I love talking about food because it's one of the few things we can all sort of agree on, right? We may not agree on politics or religion or sports teams, whether you use the metric system or the imperial system. You know, but we all love a good meal. And I saw this story because, you know, Halloween is right around the corner. DoorDash dug into the Halloween trends for this year to find out what people want as far as Halloween candy. Topping the list, no shock here, Reese's Peanut Butter Cups. That's, in fact, number one in Ohio. That is the number one candy. Followed by Hershey's milk chocolate bars, M&M's, Snickers, Nerds, Skittles, Airheads, Sour Patch Kids, Haribo, and Kit Kat. The thing that I thought was interesting is that they have found that Circus peanuts are trending up almost 350%. Now, Joey, my producer, you are nodding your head in excited agreement. Are you a Circus peanut fan?
1: I love Circus peanuts. My favorite candy of all time.
0: Really?
1: I love them.
0: Circus peanuts.
1: Yeah. Do you know what's crazy? In the UK, they have a version of Circus peanuts called shrimps and bananas, and they're even better. They're fantastic. They're like the same texture,
0: right?
1: But they're shaped and
0: like
1: flavored
0: shrimp,
1: like
0: or bananas.
1: Shrimp and bananas. They're fantastic.
0: Also up 30% from last year, candy corn. But here's the weird thing: up 60%, raisins. Raisins. There's a certain kind of person that gives raisins out on Halloween. You know there is. There's that one house in the neighborhood.
3: I'm going to show these kids. I'm going to give them raisins.
0: Let's see. Sour candies are gaining popularity in Halloween buckets with Airheads and Sour Patch Kids. For the first time, they're in the top 10. Yeah, that's kind of a... I don't know if that's a millennial thing or a Gen Z thing, but I've heard stories over the years that for some reason the younger kids seem to like the sour candy more than maybe older generations did. I'm not sure what that's about. Speaking of food, this Thursday, in recognition of Hunger Action Month, which is happening September, the food bank has announced that they are going to be bringing its biggest annual food distribution to the University of Dayton Arena this Thursday. Offering a variety of foods such as fresh produce, chicken, drumsticks, and more. In addition to food, a mobile health clinic sponsored by Five Rivers Health Center will be on site. The clinic will provide free flu vaccines, blood pressure checks, A1C testing, and assistance with primary health care services. This is open to all attendees. Dental hygiene products will also be distributed. The food distribution will take place Thursday, 10 a.m. to noon. Guests are being advised to arrive at Entrance B on Edwin C. Moses Boulevard and drive to the left side of UD Arena. Early arrivals will be before 9 a.m. are discouraged because they got to get organized. They always say that, but they got to get organized. They got to get set up. The event is held in collaboration with CICSA, CareSource, and the University of Dayton and Dayton Public Schools. CICSA will have pet food available for cats and dogs. So if you are dealing with hunger and you need food for your family or yourself or whatever it might be, make sure you're there this Thursday, 10 a.m. to noon at UD Arena. So there you go. That's the food bank. 937-957-1290. I saw this story. This could have been a dumb ways to die, for sure. This happened out in L.A. A dumpster diver had to be rescued from a garbage truck. So a driver of a commercial waste collection had picked up, trash from a dumpster. And you've seen the big trash truck. They go in, they lift up the dumpster, and they dump it in the back of their vehicle. They did that. But then the trash truck driver started to run the trash compactor and then heard yelling from inside the truck. So immediately he calls 911. Firefighters arrive, and they couldn't reach in and pull the man out. I guess he was too deep into the trash. And he might have had crush injuries or have the driver dump out all the trash. They couldn't do that either, which could have released hazardous materials such as glass, batteries, and even vermin. The rescue took 2 hours. Paramedics were able to get an IV to the man's arm while firefighters carefully removed the trash with pike poles. Wow. The man was conscious when firefighters reached him and was taken to a local hospital. The extent of his injuries was undisclosed, and one firefighter suffered a laceration during the rescue, but is in stable condition. Holy cow. See, I've seen stories like this before where I don't know if it's so much dumpster diving, but I've heard stories of like homeless people sometimes sleeping in those trash cans to get out of the weather. And then the next morning, they're still sleeping. Trash truck comes along, lifts it up, dumps it in the trash, garbage truck. And sometimes tragedy ensues. So that's a crazy story. 937-957-1290. We have a Florida man to talk about.

0: I remember talking about this story a couple of years ago. This is down in Pinellas County, Florida. Back in 2024, a man called 911 and told dispatchers that his neighbor had just confessed to him to killing someone. So a 40-year-old man has been sentenced to life in prison after beating his friend to death with an axe. Now, here's what happened. This 40-year-old man apparently met some dude at a bar one night and decided to lend him his Jaguar SUV. Now, think about this. He lends this person who he met at a bar his Jaguar SUV with the promise that this stranger would bring the car back, which he didn't. Finally, the car's owner called the police and said, hey, this person is not bringing my car back. They bring the car back finally, and that's when the 40-year-old puts a beat down on this dude. Now, it says here that they were friends, but it also says that they met him at a bar. So I'm not sure if they became friends in that short week, that time frame, or what. But it basically, the story is this guy beat this other person to death with an axe because he did not return his borrowed car on time. That is nuts. And he was found guilty of first-degree murder, life in prison. Be careful who you lend your car to.
1: Identify yourself.
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7: Now from the WHIO News Center, the three big things you need to know. A man killed in a shooting on Huffman Avenue in Dayton is identified. An animal boarder closes her business after pleading guilty to animal cruelty in Miami County. And testimony today from investigators and family members in the Caleb Flynn murder trial. Full details on these stories and more are next scheduled newscast coming up at 7 o'clock. I'm Ron Otto, WHIO Continuing News.
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9: Earlier crash southbound 75 near State Route 725. Pretty much out of the way right now. I don't think you're going to run into any delays right now. Miamisburg police and fire on the scene at Linden and 7th Street and a crash in Butler Township, Meeker Road, west of Dog Lake. I'm Walt Harris, WHIO Triple Team Traffic.
10: Mostly cloudy with a chance of showers on Wednesday, high of 64. I'm Chief Meteorologist Austin Chaney for WHIO.
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0: 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Live stream is up on Facebook and YouTube. Every year, Yellowstone National Park, they release details on the amount of trash that they've removed from their hydrothermal areas. That would be, I guess, the geysers, right? So this year, the park's geological team said that they collected more than 20,000 pieces of paper and plastic trash. Most notably, 280 hats. And I always wonder, like, what happened to the people with the hats? Like, did they step in and something happened and they're gone, and then the hat was left on top of the, you know what I'm talking about? You worry, you wonder. The more unusual hats included a FIFA 2026 Men's World Cup hat, a Roblox bucket hat, and a baseball cap reading cowboy hat. That's odd. The team also found 54 camera lens caps, 48 hair ties, 17 pacifiers, 20 hotel key cards, 36 pairs of sunglasses. And they collected more than $18 worth of coins and various world currencies. You know, those aren't wishing wells. You don't throw your money into the geysers. They also found 5 AirPods, 3 golf tees, and a single Uno card. Which, by the way, if you didn't know, Uno invented right here in Ohio. Yeah. Let's see. The grossest thing that they found were 6 Invisalign retainers. How do you lose your retainer at a geyser? They just, you're yapping and that just pops out of your mouth? Also, 15 fake nails. You lose a nail. And floss picks. They also found 8 mini race cars, 3 bouncy balls, 22 assorted figurines, 6 Junior Rangers badges, 4 Pokemon cards and figurines, a rainbow tie fidget spinner, 2 rubber ducks, and a McDonald's toy from 2010. Also, 3 Delta flight pins, an inhaler, 3 golf tees, 42 pencils. My gosh, people are just leaving their junk everywhere. Well, there you go. That's the show. Thanks for listening tonight. We'll be back tomorrow just after 5. You can get the podcast at eveningedgetodd.com. Have a terrific Tuesday night.
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10: Mostly cloudy with a chance of showers on Wednesday, high of 64. I'm Chief Meteorologist Austin Chaney for WHIO.
24: 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It's called Miami Valley's Morning News, and it's all news, all weather, and all traffic, all morning long. 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
2: White House Fraud Task Force says it's removing hundreds of thousands of names from Obamacare.
3: Vice President Vance and CMS Administrator Dr. Mehmet Oz said they were stopping Obamacare enrollment for 750,000 people who were likely fraudulently enrolled. Vance said they found, for example, a ring of 40 insurance broker agents who fraudulently funneled 50,000 people into Obamacare.
5: Most of those people were not eligible. Either they didn't meet the citizenship or the income requirements. Many of those people quite literally didn't even exist.
3: Dr. Oz highlighted the case of two brokers who made extravagant purchases off the fraud, including a new home in Key West, Florida.
6: I'm going to say super simple. Fraud will destroy Obamacare.
3: They are also conducting additional verification on more than 400,000 other enrollees. Jessica Rosenthal, Fox News.
2: The governor of Texas has stopped the approval of permits for data centers while an electricity audit continues.
8: Texas Republican Governor Greg Abbott is expanding a moratorium on data center approvals. On Monday, he ordered environmental regulators who oversee air and water permits to stop approving those for data centers until they get the results of an audit being done by the Electric Reliability Council of Texas, or ERC.
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3: Prosperous for our children, for the people on earth, we have to take advantage of it. As president of the most extraordinary nation in history, I have no interest in leaving dangers to grow for another day. I do not believe in letting problems fester. They only become harder to solve. So while others have talked, I have acted. While others have spoken of peace, I have made peace. While others have ignored threats, I have confronted them. While others have talked of courage, America has shown it. While others have promised strength, I have used it to make America the most powerful country in the world. Working with many nations in this room, we are solving decades of intractable challenges, and we are settling years of unfinished business, and we're doing it well. There is no better example of a danger that was allowed to gather strength at the world's peril than the number one sponsor of terror, the Islamic Republic of Iran. For 51 years, the fanatical Iranian regime has ruled by bloodshed and mass murder, spreading death and carnage and chaos across the entire Middle East and beyond. They were the bully of the Middle East, but they are the bully no more. From the first day I entered the political arena, I've been unwavering. I will never allow Iran to have a nuclear weapon. Upon taking office last year, I immediately opened negotiations with Iran and offered them full economic cooperation in exchange for ending their nuclear program and support for terror, but they refused. They absolutely refused. That was a big mistake. Then in Operation Midnight Hammer, the U.S. military obliterated their nuclear program beneath mountains of rubble. And again, I urged Iran to make a deal, and again, they refused. The regime continued building a vast missile and drone stockpile that threatened the security of every American service member in the region and everyone else in the region. They also made a missile that was capable of hitting Europe, and they were very proud of it. I hope the Europeans realize that. Iran's goal was to complete their mad dash to a nuclear bomb from behind this conventional ballistic missile shield. If they had succeeded, that wicked regime would have been free to spread terror and death forever, knowing that any attempt to stop them would face an arsenal of nuclear annihilation. In America, we just marked the 25th anniversary of the worst terror attack in history, September 11th, which killed 3,000 people just a few miles from here. It was an unbelievably terrible time. In 2 weeks, we will mark the third anniversary of the October 7th attack in Israel, where terrorists funded by Iran tortured, mutilated, and killed 1,200 very innocent civilians, including dozens of Americans and many babies, little, tiny, beautiful babies. Iran's supreme leader celebrated that massacre and called it a service to humanity. The same regime slaughtered over 72,000 of its citizens this year. Recently, 10,000 were killed for protesting. Just imagine such a vile regime were ever empowered to carry out large-scale terror attacks from behind a nuclear shield. This was the reality we had to confront, a reality that far too many preferred to ignore. They all ignored it. Many presidents and many others just wanted to ignore it. They were unwilling to do anything about it, but they knew the problem. After giving Iran every chance for a deal, I took action to ensure that neither the United States nor any nation in this hall would ever have to face such a nightmare, such a catastrophic problem. As a result of Operation Epic Fury, all 159 ships of their Navy are now lying at the bottom of the sea. Likewise, their

0: Air Force is gone. Their radar is gone. Their anti-aircraft equipment is gone. Their missiles and drone manufacturing capacity is almost gone. Their economy is gone. The only thing that isn't gone is inflation, which is destroying their country and is now well over 300%. Yet even after we agreed to a ceasefire for nuclear discussions, Iran promptly violated it with brazen acts of terrorism against civilian ships from other countries. I want to thank the UN Security Council for voting overwhelmingly to pass a resolution condemning Iran's despicable terrorist attacks on commercial shipping. Thank you very much. That resolution, I'm pleased to say, received more co-sponsors from UN member nations than any Security Council resolution in history. That's something. Now we must be equally united in maintaining pressure. The United States Navy has recently escorted more than 1 billion barrels of oil out of the Strait of Hormuz, and more oil is flowing than at any point since the start of the war. We're taking 22, 25, 30, 32, and 37 ships out, respectively, every single day, every single night. But I have a big decision to make. Will a deal be made with Iran that lets them rebuild and create a far greater country than it ever was before? Maybe one of the greatest in the Middle East or even the world? Or do I annihilate the Islamic Republic and do it quickly, never giving them a chance to kill and destroy people and countries again? Do I drive them into hell with no chance of survival and no hope of future greatness or generations? But I believe we'll make a deal right after the election, because it doesn't make sense for them not to. They're waiting to see how I do in the midterm election. What they don't realize is that I'm not running. I did that already and won in a landslide. We won in a giant landslide, and I'll be here for 2.5 years. The Republican Party is running, and I'll be helping them, but I am not running. I gave absolutely no credence and will not give credence to the election when it comes to Iran. It doesn't even enter my mind. The only thing that does is that Iran will never have a nuclear weapon. The cowards and traitors, thank you, thank you. The cowards and traitors would love to say the United States is low on munitions, but that's not true. We have more munitions than we could ever possibly even think of using, and we're building them at levels that we have never done before. We are adding to our stockpiles faster than we have ever been able to do before. Top of the line stuff. In addition, in the very near future, massive munition plants will be opening. There are 18 of them being built by the greatest defense companies in the world right now, 18 under construction. Some of them very quickly will be completed. They're almost there. And that rapid construction will be leading to very rapid deployment of missiles of every type and ammunition of every type, and we'll be able to supply our allies at a much faster rate than we're doing right now. I call on all nations to join us in enforcing the complete economic isolation of Iran until they stop their attacks on commercial shipping, relinquish their nuclear ambitions, and cease their support of terror.
1: All right, that's President Trump at the UN. We're going to have more coming up at the bottom of the half hour. Also, your calls coming up, 800-941-SEAN, as we continue. You know, Ronald Reagan once famously said, inflation is as violent as a mugger, as frightening as an armed robber, as deadly as a hitman. Reagan had a lot of wisdom. We should usually listen. What does it mean? What does inflation mean for your money? What does it mean for your retirement savings? What does it mean for your future quality of life in retirement? Now, one of the things I've done since I was first able to save money, my mid to late 20s, is somebody told me, invest a percentage of your savings in precious metals, gold and silver. 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I kept doing it. I do it today. The company that I go to and I do business with, I'm a customer of, is Gold Co. And what I love is they like people that educate themselves, that are informed when it comes to important financial decisions. 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It's free. 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And by the way, you'll also be able to see if you can qualify for an extra 10% in bonus gold or silver just for getting started. It's a great deal. As a customer, I have nothing but the best things to say about them. As a partner, they're great partners. You can give them a call now. It's 855-815-GOLD, 855-815-GOLD. One more time, 855-815-G-O-L-D. Quick break, right back. We'll get back to the president at the UN earlier today. I'm sure many of you missed it. Let me play more of that on the other side as we continue.
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10: Mostly cloudy with a chance of showers on Wednesday, high of 64. I'm Chief Meteorologist Austin Chaney for WHIO.

0: right, when we come back, we'll have more President Trump's speech from earlier today at the United Nations. I mean, he was on his AAA game today and just laying out to the world American greatness and his foreign policy and why the world needs American dominance and for the cause of liberty and freedom worldwide. More on the other side. Your call's coming up, 800-941-SHAWN, as we continue.
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2: Fox News, I'm Tom Morganti. President Trump delivering his speech before the United Nations General Assembly today and reiterating his threat to Iran. Fox Business Network's Edward Lawrence reports.
3: The president says he's open to a deal, but is contemplating total annihilation for the Iranian leaders. Now, the chokehold on the Strait of Hormuz pushed up oil prices, which increased gas prices.
2: Iran's president addresses the General Assembly tomorrow. A Republican senator is calling for a congressional probe of President Trump's oldest son. Fox's Lisa Brady has details.
4: In a letter to the Senate Judiciary Committee, Utah Senator John Curtis says Donald Trump Jr. should be investigated over his business dealings and subpoenaed after a Russian oligarch paid for some of his wedding celebrations earlier this year. The bride, Bettina Trump, has called Umar Kremlev a dear friend.
2: The president did not attend the wedding. 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
5: Mostly cloudy with a chance of showers on Wednesday, high of 64. I'm Chief Meteorologist Austin Chaney for WHIO.
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0: When news breaks, you get the inside story that no one else has. 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
1: All right, 25 now till the top of the hour. 800-941-SEAN is our number. You hear me say this all the time. I believe every single man, woman, and child on this earth was created by God. Yeah, people have a propensity to good or evil, and people get indoctrinated and get off course in life. But, you know, the word education comes from the Latin derivative educare, to bring forth from within. And in other words, that God put in every human being their unique fingerprint, unique DNA, and also their unique talents, whatever it happens to be. Discovering your talent, your calling, your passion is only the beginning. Then you have to prepare for it. Now, I've been to Regent University. I've spoken there. It's an incredible campus, but they also have one of the best online programs in the country. It's a nationally recognized Christian university, academics grounded in a biblical worldview. So in other words, students are not just preparing for a career. They're preparing to use their God-given talents to lead, to serve, to make a difference in their life and fulfill their destiny in life. Regent, by the way, has the academic credentials to back it up, more than 150 areas of study. I know my friends of mine, kids have graduated from their law school and gone there. They love it. Regent now has been ranked among America's top national universities by U.S. News and World Report for 7 years. 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All right, we continue now with President Trump at the UN. I think one of his most consequential speeches on the world stage, and I know most of you were probably working today, didn't get a chance to hear it.
2: Since I took office, it has been my great honor to settle 8 wars, and in so doing become friendly with the leaders of many of those countries. It was a great honor to do it. Numerous of these wars have gone on for many years and even decades. The reason I was able to make these settlements was the use of my relationships, very special relationships to this day, very, very special. Trade, the use of tariffs and the threat of tariffs, and various other reasons depending on the country. Among them, in terms of settlement, Cambodia and Thailand, Kosovo and Serbia, the Democratic Republic of the Congo and Rwanda, Pakistan and India, Armenia and Azerbaijan, and of course the war in Gaza, which, as I stated previously, includes the return of all hostages, both living and dead. Almost every one of these countries wrote me a letter of thank you. The Prime Minister of Pakistan, terrific man, said that Donald Trump was responsible for saving 30 million lives and probably many more than that. The President of Azerbaijan said President Trump in 6 months did a miracle. It was an absolute miracle that nobody thought could be done. The Prime Minister of Armenia said this breakthrough would simply not have been possible without President Trump's personal engagement and his resolute commitment to peace. The president of Cambodia stated President Trump's extraordinary statesmanship, marked by his commitment to resolving conflicts and preventing catastrophic wars through visionary, innovative diplomacy, was most recently demonstrated in his decisive role in brokering an immediate and unconditional ceasefire and peace. This timely intervention, which averted a potentially devastating conflict, was vital in preventing a great loss of lives and paved the way towards the restoration of peace. The president of Rwanda said when President Trump saw the opportunity to contribute to peace, he immediately took it. This conflict has lasted for 32 years. Millions and millions of people have died. We got it settled. We've seen countless mediations and efforts, but none has succeeded in resolving the underlying issues. President Donald Trump issued a new and effective statement that really has brought great peace and space through really a breakthrough that we thought was impossible. We're working very closely with the leaders of Russia and Ukraine, and we will get that one done. It's going to happen, I think, more quickly than people understand. They've had it. 25,000 young people, mostly soldiers, a month are dying. 25,000 a month. And I look at those battlefield pictures and I really don't want to see them anymore. It's so horrible to see. 25,000 a month, both sides. In addition, the United States and Iran will definitely get it done. We will get it done one way or the other. It's going to be done. It's going to be done fast. A lot has happened since we last gathered here 1 year ago. In January, at my direction, the United States military conducted a massive military operation penetrating deep into the Venezuelan capital, Caracas, descended on a heavily defended and fortified military base, one that was supposed to be flawless against attack, and arrested the outlaw dictator, real criminal, Nicolas Maduro. Since that day, hundreds of Venezuelan political prisoners have been freed. They've let them out of jails. And we're working closely with the leaders of Venezuela to forge a much better future for the Venezuelan people. Last month, we signed the largest oil deal in history, covering 65 billion barrels of oil, which will benefit both Venezuela and the United States enormously and help drive down the cost of energy all over the world. And that is starting to perk right now. It's coming out. The biggest oil companies in the world are going in, and the numbers are absolutely incredible. When you add the United States and Venezuela together, we have more than 60% of the oil in the world. So it's perhaps the biggest deal. It was a war, but it's perhaps the biggest deal ever made. To the victor belong the spoils. You've all heard that. Our actions in Venezuela are proof that the United States will no longer permit threats to America to gain a foothold anywhere in the Western Hemisphere. And if necessary, we will use our unmatched military might to secure the vital national interests of the United States. As you know, Venezuela had the finest equipment in the world from other countries, and guess what? It didn't work. Didn't even come close to working. For decades, other administrations allowed much of this region to be dominated by vicious gangs and bloodthirsty drug cartels, destabilized by uncontrolled migration and infiltrated by hostile foreign adversaries, foreign, sick, demented adversaries. But not anymore. We're reasserting American power, including American military power where necessary, in our region and around the world to create a safer future for all of us. It's happening, and it's happening quickly. Upon taking office, I designated the drug cartels as foreign terrorist organizations and unleashed the United States Armed Forces to eliminate them. The cartels are the ISIS of the Western Hemisphere, not good people. They're enemies at war with civilization, using murder, rape, torture, and extortion as instruments of terror. Like ISIS, they should be killed, exiled, or detained as enemy combatants without the possibility of release, which is what we're doing. To that end, the United States has carried out dozens of strikes on cartel drug boats, destroying 97% of the drugs coming into the ocean and sea. You've seen it. They disappear very quickly, and we're down 90%. They're down 97%. Nobody thought that was possible. It was a big source of delivery. And 3 months ago, we terminated the leader of the Venezuelan gang, Tren de Aragua. Mexico is the epicenter of the cartel violence, unfortunately. It's unacceptable for the United States to share a 2,000-mile border with a territory controlled by enemy cartels. So Mexico must reclaim control of its soil from the enemies of humanity. My administration is also seeking a fundamental change in the situation in Cuba, where the communist regime is under great pressure, the biggest pressure they've ever been under. It's an absolutely failed state. It's failing like never before, and it will fall. Marco Rubio is handling a negotiation. He's deep into negotiations with Cuba. Let's see what happens. We'll not allow a haven for foreign adversaries to threaten America on our own doorstep. It's right at our doorstep. The Cuban regime has also spent decades coordinating with the left-wing radicals and communist networks here in the United States. As our State Department has detailed, they've cultivated ties to subversive and radical groups such as the Communist Party USA, Antifa, and the Democrat Socialists of America. Communism will never be coming to America, but freedom will be coming to Cuba, and safety and security will be coming to Mexico. I'm very proud to tell you we have a very good relationship with the Mexican government. We've made great strides, very great strides with Mexico. They don't want the cartels either. And when that day comes, this entire region will be a better, safer, and more beautiful place in which to live and thrive. As I announced just days ago, the United States has also reached an unprecedented agreement regarding the northern frontier of North America, the large and strategically vital piece of land known as Greenland. This agreement made with the Kingdom of Denmark, an incredible, beautiful country, and the Greenland people itself, gives the United States permanent control over security and all of the needs on that territory. We will have the complete ability to do what is necessary to defend the American continent and also Europe and other places. Led by Ambassador Michael Waltz here at the United Nations, we have also worked with many countries in this room to implement the most sweeping UN reforms in history. We cut the UN budget for the first time ever, slashing it by 15% in 2026 and eliminating more than 4,000 positions from the UN bureaucracy. The United Nations has great, great potential. I've said that for many years. But it must stop imposing the far-left agenda of globalist bureaucrats who nobody ever elected. Last year, my administration was forced to intervene to stop an obscure UN body, the International Maritime Organization, from secretly establishing a first-ever global carbon tax, very expensive tax, to raise international shipping costs by 10 to 20% and maybe more than that. There is no global government, and while I'm president, there will be no global taxes. The United States is equally opposed to the out-of-control institution known as the International Criminal Court. We will never allow U.S. service members or anyone else to be investigated or given show trials by an anti-American tribunal with no jurisdiction over us. They're an evil group of people. I call on all nations that are members of the ICC to officially resign from this rogue institution immediately. It is equally unacceptable that with all the genuine atrocities in the world, the UN's top human rights officials spend their time criticizing the United States for protecting our children from transgender mutilization and transgender insanity and enforcing our immigration laws. What they do is unbelievable, what they do. It's transgender mutilization of our children. The craven hypocrites of Human Rights Council have little to say about the persecution of Christians. I mean, Christians are being persecuted all over the world. It's not even believable. I never thought I'd say it. But it's been happening for a long time. So this is persecution of Christians or the crimes of the world's most repressive regimes, yet they want America to open up our borders to gangs and criminals from world's most dangerous places. They want the worst people to come in from the worst places on earth, and we don't do it anymore. We did do it, but we don't do that anymore. It is deeply ironic that the United Nations has an entire institution, the UNESCO group of people and countries, devoted to protecting cultural heritage, yet With their ceaseless promotion of mass migration, these globalists are actively destroying the greatest cultures and most extraordinary heritage in all of history. There is no human right to illegal immigration, but there is a right to remain a sovereign nation, and we want to remain a sovereign nation, and so should you. The United States also totally rejects any attempt to construct a globalist scheme to control for the artificial intelligence being spoken of so much now, hereinafter officially called super intelligence, changing the name.
1: All right, that was President Trump earlier today at the UN. I mean, no holds barred. I think one of his better speeches, certainly before a worldwide audience, and he was just right on message. 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
0: Mr. and Mrs. Smith, somebody just broke into your house.
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15: Mostly cloudy with a chance of showers on Wednesday, high of 64. I'm Chief Meteorologist Austin Chaney for WHIO.
1: That's going to wrap things up for today. We have UN Ambassador Michael Waltz tonight as the president gives an incredible speech at the UN. Also, Josh Hawley, Mehmet Oz, Brianna Lyman. Guess what? NYU, now the largest homeless development in New York City. She's going there today. Also, Senate Majority Leader John Thune. We have a lot to ask him. All coming up tonight at 9. We'll see you then back here tomorrow. Thank you for making this show possible.
16: 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In fact, in a recent survey of 120,000 wireless customers, Pure Talk was the only wireless company in the country to get 5 out of 5 stars in every category: coverage, support, value, and data. 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I'm talking about unlimited high-speed data for just $34.99 a month. Don't take it from me. Take it from my mom. Or better yet, take it from over 120,000 wireless customers. 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
19: Hey, it's Todd. 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
0: is in Iran's court. I'm Lisa Lucera, Fox News. That's essentially the message from President Trump after he said two White House envoys met with Iranian leaders for 3 hours today on the sidelines of the UN General Assembly.
2: In one case, it's obliteration. And the other alternative is potential greatness. It could be a great country.
0: This morning, during his address to the UN, the president threatened to annihilate Iran if a deal isn't reached. Another focus of the president's speech, artificial intelligence.
18: President Trump told world leaders the U.S. rejects any attempt to construct a globalist scheme to control artificial intelligence.
2: These are the same people that are now saying that AI is going to kill us all, that robots are going to attack us, and that everything is going to be a total disaster. Same group of people.
18: The president has dismissed concerns from tech industry leaders who warn of a needed slowdown of AI development and government regulation. AI is expected to be among the major topics discussed between President Trump and Chinese President Xi Jinping at a state visit later this week.
0: Fox's Jared Halpern at the White House. Former Vice President Kamala Harris in Michigan this afternoon in support of Senate candidate Abdullah Syed.
23: Harris back in campaign mode, arriving at a black-led Detroit midwife center for a roundtable discussion about black maternal health. The sub-agenda was politics and generating support for Michigan's Democratic Senate nominee, Abdul al-Sayed, who did poorly with black voters in his surprise primary victory.
24: Because on this subject, I know he will be a champion. And I have a right to say that.
23: His Republican opponent, Mike Rogers, released a statement reading, "Desperate times call for desperate measures. And Abdul is so desperate that he's parachuting Kamala Harris into Michigan to save his flailing campaign."
0: Fox's Mike Tobin in Detroit. 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
15: Mostly cloudy with a chance of showers on Wednesday, high of 64. I'm Chief Meteorologist Austin Chaney for WHIO.
25: You've told us that the most important thing about WHIO is the weather. 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It's such a big deal to us that we've staffed a full team of local meteorologists featuring Chief Meteorologist Austin Chaney. 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
26: 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If you are impacted by this, you need to call Clay Ruffner at Longbow Insurance.